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8: All right, hour number two. We dealt with the rain out today at Citi Field, so no Cubs baseball, which means a doubleheader Wednesday. Cubs and the Mets, it's a four-game series they've got to get in. So Edward Cabrera, in fact, will go tomorrow night. Jody Monaga will go game one on Wednesday. You'll hear all those games right here on 104.3 The Score. So it's me and Baby T, Tyler Farrell, on the other side of the glass here until 9 o'clock this evening. A lot of great Cubs topics we have run into. Phone lines, they are lit, and we will continue to take your phone calls. They are open for the next 2 hours. Here's what we've been talking about. We've allowed you to make any sort of change, right? It's wide open. You want to be Monday morning quarterback. You want to be whatever it is. Craig Council is off. You are on at 312-644-6767. Lineup change, roster change, you firing people. What are you doing? Maybe you think there's no changes. I'd like to hear that take. The other topic, why is Pico Armstrong 14th in National League All-Star voting? I've got some numbers about how he matches up against the rest of NL outfielders. We'll get to that. Is it really because nationally he's unlikable? That's the other topic. 312-644-6767. Let's get my man Parker from Indiana on. He's been waiting patiently. Parker, good evening, buddy. How are you?
9: I'm good. How are you?
8: Oh, I'm doing great, Parker. How old are you?
9: I am 12 years old.
8: 12. Look at you jumping on air with that much confidence. Good for you, Parker. What change are you making, bud?
9: My change is to put Matt Shaw at the two spot because I think from going PCA to Shaw, it's a lot of speed there. And also, I just think that Shaw needs a chance because last year he was a gold glove finalist at third base. I know we brought in Bregman. Everyone was excited that he was a big-time hitter. I mean, I know Shaw didn't hit very well last year, but you look at PCA, and his first year, he didn't hit very good, and then the next year, he had a 30-30 season. So I think that they should have given Matt Shaw another chance, And that's my change.
8: Yeah, that's a good one. You know, Parker, it's kind of hard to watch as Matt Shaw is kind of outplaying your $35 million a year guy that you brought in to replace in Alex Bregman. So I'm with you. And by the way, Parker, Matt Shaw he's going to see plenty of the lineup. You could tell Greg Council is going to get him in there no matter where it is. Let me ask you, Parker, before you go. You like PCA? Do you find, as a youth, do you find PCA unlikable, his antics?
9: I don't see PCA unlikable because, I mean, PCA, all through, I was there at the beginning with him when he was in South Bend. I went to a Tin Caps game, which is another minor league team, and he was there. And he eventually that night, he talked to me for about 30 minutes, and he was just a super nice guy there. And that's when he became my favorite player, and I've met him multiple times, and he even knows me by name now. I think that he's just a great guy, and I think people should like him, and he should make the All-Star team this year.
8: Look at that. Parker, great phone call. I did not expect a first-person account. We virtually have, you know, PCA's best man at his wedding, whatever that is, and Parker. What a great call, bud. And I will tell you, PCA has gone viral numerous times for just talking with people, being genuine. Remember when that kid imitated his haircut, or, you know, when he was kind of a guest speaker for those people that worked at Wrigley? I was covering Cubs pre-post down at Wrigley last week. This was might have been Friday. And there were a group of kids there. I don't know who they were with, why they were there, but they were sitting in the dugout. And Pete was there. There was probably 10 kids. They might have been from age 14 to age 6. And you talk about genuinely engaged in conversation. He wasn't looking to sign a few autographs and move on. He was sitting down, looking them directly into the eye, and he spent, I don't know, 10, 15 minutes genuinely engaged. Now I get that view. That doesn't mean someone across the country who's voting that doesn't say, I've seen this guy pout way too many times, or I don't like his celebration when he puts his hands behind his head. Right? But if he bothers the country, I think genuinely he's misunderstood, but he said what he said at the rate and is also going to have to live with that. 312-644-6767. Let's go to Mike in Rock Falls with us on the Score. Hey, Mike, thanks for waiting, buddy. Go ahead.
10: Hey, thanks, guys. Sorry, I've shut my mower off.
8: Oh, yeah.
10: hey, you gotta cut hay when the sun's shining.
8: I feel you, yeah.
10: hey, I think PCA, I'm going to date myself. I go back to the Bulls championships. And I just think that he's a guy that if he's not on your team, you don't like him. I hated John Starks, but if he played for me, I loved him. I hated Dennis Rodman. When he played for the Bulls, I loved him. Baseball. There's guys who didn't like Javi Baez because of the way he played the game and the flair he showed. If he's not on your team, then you're not going to vote for him, whether you think he's good or not.
8: You know, Mike, that's an interesting point because now I'm thinking through the NBA analogy. But there's a lot of, you know, let's use, here's an extreme example. Let's use Grayson Allen as an example. Now, Grayson he's for all intents and purposes a dirty player, right? But
10: he's talented.
8: He's talented. But so to that analogy, PCA isn't dirty. Like PCA doesn't he doesn't spike your second baseman. He doesn't charge the mound towards your pitcher. He celebrates towards his dugout.
10: I'm just telling you. So I'm a huge Cub fan.
8: Yeah.
10: But where I live, towards the Quad Cities, towards Peoria, I probably know more Cardinal fans than I do Cub fans. Mm. Okay? And they hate PCA.
8: Well, that makes sense.
10: Not because he's not good. Right. But so are they going to vote for him when they get a ballot?
8: No, but here's the thing. I mean, how large is the Cubs fan base? Where would it rank from all of Major League Baseball? Right? I mean, would it be bigger than third?
10: I agree with that.
8: So Yankees, maybe, I mean, don't you, could there be more Cubs fans in the country over Dodgers fans?
10: I would say probably back when it was only WGN that was national, it was probably Cubs first.
8: Right, but
10: now you're probably, Now you're talking probably Dodgers, Yankees, I mean, maybe Mets.
8: It feels almost like Cubs fans haven't voted for PCA more so than around the country.
10: And I don't disagree, and I'm one of them who hasn't. I haven't voted for anybody yet, quite frankly. But again, I'm

0: like I mentioned, and you take the good with the bad. And I think I completely agree with you. He'll learn from it.
1: Right. I mean, Jared, he'll never do that again. I feel confident in saying that about PCA. Like that exchange, what he said. I'm not saying he won't ever have a back and forth. And back and forth, I can live with that. You just can't utter what he uttered. You just can't. That's why you get fined. And he'll never do it again.
0: No, I agree.
1: Jared, thanks for the phone call. Enjoy watching this guy. Bummer we did not get to watch him tonight and the rest of this Cubs team. They should be well rested. Thursday off, Sunday off, today off. Cubs and the Mets got rained out tonight. Judson Richards with you here on 104.3 The Score. But we have been having some great conversations. We've been talking about changes to this Cubs team. Again, 3 games over .500. You could be in worse places. Right, I don't want to sound like the sky's. This is not a game. This is not a team 20 games under .500. If they were, we wouldn't be able to squeeze much out of this topic because they would just suck. You'd have to change everything. The Cubs are 40-37 as of now. They're I think that last check they were what 2 games out of the wild card. It may not even be that bad. Like they still have the season in front of them, but there are things that have to change. There are moves that have to be made. One of the things that doesn't have to change is the way that Pico Armstrong is playing. And as the stats will show you, as he goes, they go. It just would be nice if the rest would get going. So we've been asking you make changes. What change would you make? 312-644-6767. Let's go to Mike with us in Park Ridge on 104.3 The Score. Hey, Mike, what's going on?
2: Not much. Hope you guys are having a good day over there.
1: We are. Thanks for your patience, Mike.
2: No worries. So the change I'd make to the Cubs is I'd get rid of Jed.
1: Mm. Care to elaborate?
2: Sure.
1: The floor is yours.
2: You know, okay, I've seen him operate this team like a guy who's answering to somebody who is a listener of this station like I am. Guys who see the shiny object and have to chase it. Jed constantly signs guys to contract after career year. He does it for free agents like Dansby Swanson. He does it for his own players like Nico and Ian Happ. He's constantly giving money to people off of the best year that they've ever had. And then he's making bad decisions about letting guys walk, letting Cody Bellinger walk. He let Cody Bellinger walk, and the guy hit 29 home runs last year after he let him walk. You know, he made the decision that he needed to bring in Kyle Tucker and trade away 3 assets in order to get Tucker for a year. And he didn't sign him to a long-term contract. You know, it's we're all ready to go all in and win the World Series this year move, but they weren't in any way ready for it. And he should have known that. I mean, you know, signing Shota, you know, he's a okay pitcher, but he didn't have the kind of top velocity that you want to see out of an ace pitcher. And, you know, but they signed him out of Japan and pretend that he's, you know, going to be the ace of your staff. Now, you know, I don't know. Jed has always struck me as a guy who's not willing to make the big move, not willing to take a risk. You know, I mean, there are risks you could take. But, I mean, look at all of the starters on the Dodgers rotation. I mean, there are 5, 6 guys on that rotation, none of whom the Dodgers drafted, none of whom the Dodgers developed, but who they all either traded for or signed in free agency. And every one of them is better than anybody the Cubs have, you know? And that both goes to my point of they weren't in a position to go all in last year, and he just doesn't do a good job of getting top-end talent. And if you want to win the World Series, if you want to compete for the World Series instead of competing to make the playoffs and, you know, in the Central Division, you got to get better talent. And when he's got good talent in the door, he doesn't want to pay for it, and he lets it walk.
1: Mike, thanks for the call. You've given us a lot to think about. In fact, I mean, the way that you pose it there, it sounds almost like you think the Cubs should be sellers instead of buyers at the trade deadline. We'll ask you, 312-644-6767. Where this team as of right now, do you think that they've got that gear that they can get back into, and this will be a team looking to buy by July, or think this could be a team looking to sell? We've still got more calls on hold. Popeye and Steve, I see you guys. You stick with us, and you are number 1 and number 2 on the other side. Also, am I wrong that PCA should be much, much higher than 14th in National League voting? Is he unlikable? We'll dive into that coming up next.
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19: All right, the Cubs rained out tonight. They will have a doubleheader on Wednesday against the Mets. Of course, game scheduled for 6:10 tomorrow night at Citi Field right here on 104.3 The Score. Judson Richards with you until 9 o'clock this evening. I was scheduled to cover your Cubs pre- and post-game show. Instead, I've gotten to talk to a lot of Cubs fans. That is mainly where our focus has been. We'll get to a little bit of NBA draft coming up in the 8 o'clock hour as well, as the Bulls, of course, have the number 4 and number 15 pick tomorrow. First round, second round over Tuesday and Wednesday. The Bulls have 2 picks in the first round and 2 picks in the second round. Also want to tell you that you can join The Score and Gabe Ramirez for a Team USA watch party this Thursday night starting at 9 p.m. at Parlay in Lincoln Park. Come watch USA versus Turkey and enjoy drink specials from Truly. That's Thursday night with Gabe Ramirez at Parlay in Lincoln Park. It's all brought to you by Truly, the official hard seltzer of U.S. soccer. That soccer team has been fun to watch for that World Cup action. This Cubs team, at times, they have been fun to watch. Here's the two topics we've been running through this evening, and we'll stick with it. 312-644-6767. Simply changes. We are allowing you today, since Craig Counsell isn't working, you can work. What change would you make? Lineup, roster, team, whatever will allow you to do it. Also, is Pico Armstrong unlikable? Is that why he's 14th in National League All-Star voting? And enjoyed both of those topics. Let's get back to it. Steve is with us in Homewood on The Score. Steve, thanks for your call. Thanks for your patience. Go ahead.
20: Yeah, so the Cubs are kind of in an odd situation. I'm not hearing enough about superstar talent coming up from the minors, but good talent. And they're still in the playoff hunt, and as rough as they've been playing. So I say roll the dice, put a huge, huge package together, and get Skubal from Detroit. That's move 1A, and add Peralta from the Mets, 1B. Get these two starting pitchers. It's going to cost a lot, but I think if you're going to play with the big boys, you've got to spend like the big boys.
19: Now, Steve, you know that those are both rentals, right? You would be getting just a half a season, if not, it would be less, for both of them.
20: They're both out of contract this year?
19: Correct.
20: Well, I would only make the deal if I could have an extension signed as a guarantee in the trade.
19: Steve, thanks for the phone call. Tyler, you may need to double-check for me on Peralta. I know 100% that Tarek Skubal's contract is up after this year. And while we wait on the Peralta thing, we could, just looking at it simply from a Skubal point, the Cubs are nowhere near a team. Go ahead, Tyler.
21: Yeah, I've got it. Freddie Peralta is in the final year of a five-year, right, $15.5 million contract, and he's earning $8 million this year, unrestricted free agent at the end of 2026.
19: Yeah, I number one, I don't know why you would do any of those moves. Like, I just am not. Maybe it's my own frugality as a human, but I don't know why you would ever give up a rental. And then especially what it would cost. Forget about Peralta for a minute. What it would cost to get Tarek Skubal.
21: Oh, my God.
19: Would be out. I don't think the Cubs have it to begin with from a minor league standpoint. I guess they could give up, you know, what Moises Ballesteros, like Ramirez, some
21: Shaw.
19: Here's
21: Jackson
19: the thing.
21: Jackson Wiggins.
19: And I know, Tyler, you and I have talked about this before, but I when I sat down and looked at it, I couldn't believe how old the Cubs were.
21: Party like it's 1994.
19: Like the Cubs are so old, it's hard to imagine that they would be buyers at all, unless they're buying someone with years of contractual control. Shoti Imanaga will be 33 in September, also approaching free agency. Jameson Taillon, approaching free agency, is 34. Matthew Boyd is 35. Colin Ray is 35. Alex Bregman is 32. Swanson, 32. Suzuki will be 32 in August, approaching free agency. Happ will be 32 in August, approaching free agency. Carson Kelly will be 32 in July. Like, this is such an old team that I don't know how you could give up any bit of youths if you plan on being somewhat competitive in 2027. I understand going for it. Like, I understand being aggressive. But what part of this team makes you think that they are one player away and they've built it out so that it feels like you can't really go for it unless they were, you know, unless they looked like the best team in baseball? Okay. Do they look like the best team in baseball? You want to talk about a window? The 2016 season, Anthony Rizzo was 26. Chris Bryant was 24. Javier Baez was 23. That's a window. By the way, Tarek Skubal was on the Tigers last year. How far did they get in the playoffs with him as an ace? I don't know if the Cubs continue with the way they're at around 500. They've built such an old roster that how are you trading some of your youth with how old your team is? Also, a lot of big names approaching free agency. Back to the phones. Now, Martha is with us on 104.3 The Score. Hi, Martha. Good evening.
0: Hi, Justin. How are you?
19: I'm doing well.
0: So my point is the question we had about why PCA is 14, and I think it's pretty clear that his popularity dropped drastically with his little blunder early in the season. He knows it. I'm a 75-year-old lifetime Cub fan, and it tarnished what I felt about him. So if I feel that way, I'm sure other women or other voters would do the same. I just think he knows it. He's young. He's admitted he knows he did wrong. But, you know, there's cameras and recording everywhere. And we don't want to lose him. But, he's got to know that hurt him.
19: Martha, you sound like you hear and see a lot. Did you hear his apology?
0: Oh, yes, I did hear it. I would sincerely know that he is sorry. I take no doubt for that. But like I said,
19: so that doesn't help. That didn't help you at all?
0: They're not going to forget it.
19: No,
0: they're not going to forget it. Not too soon, anyway. But we need him on that team doing what he's doing. So talking about the young players. We can't let him go.
19: Yeah.
0: No way.
19: Yeah, Martha, thanks for the call. And do I think what happened at the rate is connected to him being 14th in voting? Not necessarily, just because I think voting's been going on for quite some time. And, you'd be surprised, like, going viral, doing things like that. Again, I do think that being polarizing or being interested or having a recognizable name at times can help. The thing about Pico Armstrong is in the last few weeks, he's outplayed virtually every outfielder in the National League. But I think you'd also be surprised at times how being disliked can help you get more votes, because people may want to see you win the game to root against you. When I see 14th for PCA, I just wonder, I'm surprised that he isn't or wasn't it more popular than I thought he was. Let's go back to the phones. Lane is with us out there in Joliet, my wife's hometown. Hey, Lane, thanks for calling in.
1: How you doing, sir?
19: Good, Lane. How are you?
1: Good. Hey, I wanted to talk about, because I was hearing some of these callers, and they were talking about, getting rid of, the pitcher, the pitching coach, and some other people. My thing is, when they were winning all these games, nobody was complaining.
19: True.
1: So now when they're losing, everybody's complaining. My thing is, it was the hitting. I don't. The pitching is not the greatest, but it hasn't been the worst. The hitting has been the worst. I think they've been shut out five times this year. One run ball game, six or seven times. You can't win like that. And then you have people that's making all this money, and you're not hitting. Swanson, Bregman, Happ. You know, even Nico, kind of dwindled down. So I think if they start hitting the baseball, they'll probably be better off. But if I were to make a change, I'll make a change in their hitting approach.
19: You know, Lane, I'm with you, by the way. We can all place blame, as we should. When the team is doing well or does well, Jed Hoyer deserves credit. When the team is doing well or does well, Craig Counsell deserves credit. You can't not give them any sort of blame when the team isn't doing well. That doesn't make sense, right? But if I were to put a list of the problems with this team at the top of the list, Lane, I'm with you, is the players themselves. Edward Cabrera is a 5.21 ERA. That has not been the years that he's had in a long time. Well, he has been around that long. I looked it up. 2021, he had 7 starts. He had a 5.81 ERA. He hasn't had an ERA in the fives ever since. But the big one for me is Alex Bregman. Alex Bregman has a, what was it? Let me get this right. Let me get this in front of me. If you're talking baseballs, Tyler, you got to get the numbers right. His career slugging percentage is .473. His slugging percentage with the Cubs is .350. All right, that's 123 points less from a slugging percentage standpoint. You know what else I looked up, baby T? Because every once in a while I'll get lost on a baseball reference. Because so much is made of Alex Bregman playing in Houston, hitter-friendly ballpark, especially to left center, to left. And then being in Boston, hitter-friendly ballpark. Did you know, Tyler? Did you know that Alex Bregman career, his splits, he is better on the road. His splits are better on the road for his career for a guy who played in Houston. Can you believe that?
21: That is really, really surprising.
19: It is, right? So I don't want to make any excuses for him playing at Wrigley. His splits are better on the road here. But his career has not been built solely on being great at home in Houston or the 1 year Boston that wasn't that good to begin with. No excuses. He's 32 years old and his bat speed is down. His bat speed is not good. But if you want to be like, well, Jed Hoyer paid a guy who was only good at his home ballpark in Houston, the numbers tell you different. The numbers tell you drastically different that he has been better career-wise on the road, which is surprising to me. I'm trying to pull him up because I had this in front of me. You're going to have to just take my word for it, baby T. No, here they are. I got it. All right. Alex Bregman. He has 102 career home runs at home. Can you believe this? He has 113 home runs on the road in his career. So if you're like, they paid a guy who was just good in Houston. No. The numbers tell you different. Can we change gears for a minute? Because I'm dying to get a little Bears talk in. And you know why? Because I keep hearing this said about Caleb Williams, and I'm tired of hearing. I'm going to put a moratorium on this one thing I keep hearing about Caleb Williams. I'll tell you what it is coming up next.
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28: So it's fourth down and 8. After you get to the Green Bay 49, Williams chased, throws, and it's caught at the 30-yard line. Will Medunze on a fourth and 8 keeps it going.
29: I mean, are you kidding me? This is why when Caleb Williams was coming out of USC, it was plays like this that made everybody go, this guy is just one of one as far as his abilities. Think about what's at stake. It's fourth down. Game is over. And he throws it up and over the defender right into the hands of Adunze.
19: Man, it is so good to hear that again. And we are, I don't know, maybe T, are we still far away or would you say we're not far away? I kind of feel like 4th of July feels a little bit like, all right, it's like you can start to smell training camp, right?
21: Oh, for sure.
19: Yeah.
21: We are getting into the...
19: How would you call it?
21: We're getting into the second half of the offseason.
19: Okay.
21: If we haven't been there already.
19: Yeah, he is. That's the voice of Tyler Farengol. You all know Baby T. Judson Richards back here with you at 104.3 The Score. We thought we had Cubs baseball tonight. We did not. Hard to believe the Cubs literally drove right through the storm that rained them out yesterday to then be rained out at Citi Field against New York. Baseball expected tomorrow night on 104.3 The Score, and then a doubleheader on Wednesday. This is a four-game series against the New York Mets. So the double dip starts 12:10 on Wednesday, and then they'll play Thursday night, and you'll hear it all right here on 104.3 The Score. Speaking of The Score, we have reason to celebrate. We'll tell you why coming up at 8 o'clock. I cannot wait for football season. So that game, that, of course, was the win over the Green Bay Packers on January 10th, 31-27 the final. I'll not only forever remember that game because it was so spectacular, that comeback, but Tyler Farengol, Farengol and I, whatever your name is, Tyler, Baby T, that's why they call you Baby T.
21: You can just call me Baby T.
19: Okay, I'll just call you Tyler from now on. You and I did 5 hours Sunday morning, 7 a.m. to noon, and much like tonight, we just took calls, but we did it for 5 hours straight. It's one of the most enjoyable days. I've been doing this for almost 20 years. And that is maybe in my top three. I haven't sat down. It might be number one. The elation of people, just the pure unadulterated joy of a playoff win against the Green Bay Packers. Let's not forget the regular season game in Soldier Field was one of the greatest games I've ever watched and discussed and covered. Man, that was a good time. I do have one Bears thought besides just celebrating that win and just waiting not very patiently for the Bears season to come back around again. I want to put a moratorium on something because I know we're going to hear it a lot come training camp. I've said it. I'm not going to say it anymore. But it has to do with Caleb Williams. Well, let's just hear. This is one of a dozen examples I could find you of something that Caleb Williams needs to get, quote unquote, better at. Here's Ryan Clark on ESPN's NFL Live.
8: I want to see Caleb do the simple things better this year. The kid has a flair for the dramatic, right? When the stakes are at their highest and when he needs to make the biggest plays, we saw him do that over and over again last year. But some of what Mina's saying is getting the football out of your hand, allowing a team who had an extremely good run game last year to lead you to where you can make sure guys like Colston Loveland gets the football in their hands in the places they need to in order to get run after the catch and make big plays. If we could see Caleb play better early on in these games, maybe we won't have to see them be the cardiac kids so much headed down the stretch this year. The thing I loved about the sound as compared to last year's offseason is he believes it now. It's kind of like when Morpheus saw Neo, he said, you know what? He's starting to believe. He knows where he left off last year, and now he can work on those little things to improve and take that next step and show us all that the Madden cover is not the curse it used to be.
19: All right, so I love a good Matrix reference, and that was Ryan Clark on NFL Live. Now, the first sentence out of his mouth is what I'm going to avoid saying and is what I think we should all agree that perhaps it isn't as simple as we think it is. And what he's talking about, by the way, he said be better in the first quarter. I think the Bears were in the top five in scoring in first quarters. And I know they had a great run game too, and that helped. But this whole thing about Caleb just being better at hitting singles, first of all, if you're talking about the big, singles aren't that easy. Just ask Dansby Swanson. But being able to, quote unquote, do the simple better. We just played that highlight from Amazon Prime, you know, one of the greatest throws that's ever been made in the playoffs in NFL history by a year two player in Caleb Williams. Maybe we should acknowledge that a guy that gifted, maybe the simple isn't that simple. And I also think too often we look at an intermediate route that doesn't work, a shorter throw, and just go, damn it, Caleb, be better. Why can't you hit singles, but you can hit home runs? Well, maybe the intermediate route and your timing route, maybe, I don't know, maybe the wide receiver or tight end didn't run the perfect route. like didn't go as deep or as short as he should have. Or maybe an offensive lineman or protection wasn't perfect. Like, I do think at times we look at the quote-unquote simple route and we just point at the quarterback and forget that anyone else was a part of said play. So when we look at the quote-unquote singles for Caleb, first of all, I think he's going to be better at everything because he's in year two of this offense. That's the big takeaway, is what we continue to call singles, I don't think is that easy, and I also think he will be better at it because it's year two. So anytime someone says, I just got to hit more singles, do the simple thing, maybe someone raise their hand and go, maybe it's not as simple as we think it is when we know how gifted Caleb Williams is. We have reason to celebrate here at The Score. We'll do so with Chuck Swirsky next.
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9: You know that voice, that is the voice of your Chicago Bulls that you hear right here on 104.3 The Score, and that will continue. More on that in just a moment. Judson Richards back here with you. Hour number three for us. We thought that we were going to be giving you much more of Zach Zabin and Ron Coomer tonight, as Zach is in for Pat Hughes for this New York Mets series. Instead, we had another rain out. It's damn rain. I mean, it has really been a pain. I had big plans yesterday for Dad's Day. You know, force my kids to go fishing with me. They don't always want to, but when it's Dad's Day, they have to. I got a free pass because it rained from like 11 a.m. until whenever I went to bed. It just poured and poured and poured and poured. No surprise, they did not play the Blue Jays yesterday at Wrigley Field. So this storm, you know where it headed? Well, it headed directly to Citi Field. So the Cubs got rained out by said storm. No one named the storm. We're just called that damn storm. And that damn storm moved to Citi Field, and then the Cubs got rained out again by that damn storm. And so they will play a doubleheader on Wednesday, and they will play tomorrow night. This is a four-game series. All were expected to be night games. So tomorrow night, doubleheader Wednesday, and then they'll play again Thursday night. You'll hear it right here on The Score. The Cubs decided to move Shota Imanaga to the Wednesday day game start. So Edward Cabrera will be on his regular schedule, and Cabrera will pitch tomorrow night for the Cubs. By the way, we did a fun Bear segment. Tyler Farengold, I forgot to mention what I wanted to. There are some dates that are out for our Bears fans you may want to know about. Quarterbacks and rookies report July 25th.
10: Right near my birthday. I was hoping you'd say my birthday.
9: Okay. What is your birthday?
10: July 21st.
9: Oh, July 21st. You turn the ripe old age of 20.
10: Close.
9: 24.
10: 25.
9: 25. What a year. Rented a car.
10: For
9: my
10: man. One more month, I'm 24.
9: One more month. Well, live it upright, baby T. And you are. Looking at me for 3 hours. July 28th, the veterans report. It is go time. August 20th, there's a joint practice with the Bengals. Another team can cry about how the Bears are playing too tough, like the Dolphins did. Wah! And then August 20th, can you tell I'm a little excited for football season? And then August 27th, they have a joint practice with the Titans. Another team that can complain that the Bears are playing them too tough. Wah! So there you go. Two joint practices, August 20th and 27th. But veterans report July 28th. Those are the dates that we know. A reminder that the NFL season is getting closer and closer. Now, great news right here on 104.3 The Score. You have been hearing Bulls games on The Score, and that will continue. That's right. They re-upped the contract to contract extension between the Bulls and Odyssey. Congratulations to Mitch Rosen and Ryan Porth and everyone else behind the scenes that have been getting the job done. Love having the games on here, Cubs and the Bulls, and it will continue. So, Chuck Swirsky, Bill Wennington, Alyssa Bergamini will continue to cover your Bulls. And they celebrated, oh, did they, with that extension being, we learned that news today, got it done, signed on the dotted line, as Chuck himself joined Mark Grody and Marshall Harris.
11: That never gets old! Well, we had to embellish it a little bit, but it was an unbelievable shot. I'll tell you what was with that shot. If you look at it from a technical X's and O's, LeBron, in the last minute, by the way, of that ball game, really made some careless mistakes. The inbounds pass, lazy on defense on a left corner shot. But then, you know, when you have a late clock situation at the end of the game and you inbound, you want to send the man who's dribbling the ball to the side, not in front, because in front, in center, you have a better angle and a look at the shot.
9: Yeah.
11: Where from the near sideline, which would have been the scorer's table, it would have been more difficult. But hey, it's a win.
9: It's the real story of the Josh Giddey three.
11: No, it's the real story of Cooper Flagg.
10: Yeah, that's what I was going to say.
9: Yeah, it's the real
10: story. That's right.
11: And Dusty May wouldn't be in Dallas right now.
10: Another great point.
9: It's a classic moment right there, 2025. Josh Giddey right here on the score. A classic voice is in our studio. Yeah, the guy you just heard doing the play-by-play. It is Chuck Swirsky, Bulls Radio Network play-by-play announcer. And Chuck, you're stuck with us for a long time, pal, because there's a new deal between Odyssey and the Chicago Bulls. That's got to feel good. We have renewed with the Bulls organization, so our partnership with the Bulls, which means you, continues, man. That's got to feel pretty good.
11: It's awesome. I love my job. I love my job. There are people who like their job. I love my job.
9: I know you do, and I know you guys believe you when you say that, too.
11: And I mean, this is what I wanted to do as a little boy. I mean, I literally would take the NBA register from the old Sporting News. It came in a book, and I would memorize players, where their colleges, everything, with a flashlight underneath the blanket.
9: That's awesome, man. You know what's great? You know what's weird right now about this Chuck Swirsky performance that is happening right now, or this appearance, I should say?
10: What's that?
9: Is that I feel like you're kind of almost in Joe Bag of Donuts mode.
11: Yes.
9: Because we know you go into that, because you came in here talking about Bears, and we were just hobnobbing, talking about Platteville. You staying in the dorms and the two-a-days and all this. This is nothing compared to what you covered. We have it easy. It's just one simple practice where nobody wears pads. But in Platteville, they were going hard, weren't
11: they? With Ditka, yes.
9: With Ditka,
11: And I'll tell you what, Ditka was great to deal with. And, you know, I just remember those days, because when I came to Chicago, the head football coach of the Bears was Neil Armstrong. And Neil Armstrong was the head coach. Jim Finks was the GM. And I still maintain to this day, Jim Finks should be in the Hall of Fame. He's one of the greatest general managers in the history of pro sports in this town.
9: He put together, with help from Jerry Vannesi and Mike Ditka and others, the 80s Bears, let's be honest.
11: Well, it was Finks with the 83 draft. And without the 83 draft, there is no Super Bowl.
9: Right. No, absolutely. So I say that because I could feel Joe Bag of Donuts coming on. But there is still serious Bull stuff to tend to, because Chuck's going to be a big part of our Bulls draft coverage. Tune into the Scores NBA draft coverage tomorrow night. Gabe Ramirez and Chuck Swirsky will be live from the Bulls draft headquarters at the Advocate Center with wall-to-wall reaction to what the Bulls do in round one. And it goes on here. You can watch the show starting at 6:45 exclusively on YouTube and Twitch. And there is something to see with the Bulls this year with those two first-round picks. Chuck, your opening thoughts about the Bulls and what they might do in the first round and how exciting this opportunity is for the new GM and head coach.
11: Well, number one, thanks for the invite. I love talking hoops. And I'll say this, there are a lot of moving parts right now in this draft, and it's very, very fluid. And I'm not only talking about what's going on with Giannis, I'm talking about what's going on with Kawhi Leonard, and I'm talking about a lot of things where teams want to move up. Because with all due respect to the Knicks, I think if you're an NBA GM, and with a shot, with a legitimate shot at not only the playoffs, but going deep in the playoffs, you're probably saying to yourself, let me see, we've had 8 different NBA champions over the last 8 years. We're one player, maybe 2 players away from getting it done. And if I can get the 5th pick in the draft, the 3rd pick in the draft, the 7th pick in the draft, I'm going for it. Because now with the lottery change, and it's going to be very, very difficult now to tank. Teams will find out a way to do so in time. But for now, it's going to be costly if you want to tank. And now with the second apron, and you heard Jim Dolan, the GM, or the owner, rather, of the Knicks, come out the other day and say, yeah, I'm not going second apron. Wait a minute. You just won an NBA championship, and he's making so much money, and he doesn't want to go into the second apron? Are you kidding me?
12: A lot of that has to do, though, with, you know, losing that draft compensation if you stay in that second apron. I get it. And I get your point, too, about how much more difficult it will be to tank. And I think the Bulls are in an envious situation right now, not only just with the fourth pick, but with the 15th pick and an opportunity to maybe move up. And I kind of like the anticipation of not knowing what's going to happen tomorrow.
11: Yes.
12: Or between now and tomorrow, even.
11: Yep. Unless you talk to Shams, and he's got everything figured out. But truth of the matter is, you're right. I mean, I can see the Bulls moving up with 15. I can see them kind of tinkering with the roster. I think it's going to be exciting because we know that Wilson is probably going 4. I mean, unless Memphis absolutely falls in love with him and they get Boucher, you can't go wrong, really, at this point, because I don't see Peterson dropping to 4, and I think DePants is going 1. And if you look at that Washington roster, I mean, if you're going to tank like the Wizards did, they did it the right way. I mean, they were horrible for 3 straight years, and they've got a big player now in Sarr. They got the big man who was the second player taken overall behind Richichet, who's been a major disappointment for Atlanta. And so on top of that, you've got Davis, you got Young, you got Johnson, who was their first-round pick out of Tennessee a year ago. You got Koulibaly. I mean, you've got George. You've got some really interesting pieces in D.C. So they're going to go with DeBanza. Peterson, there's no question about it. He's going to Utah. Even though he said he didn't want to go to Utah, he's going to Utah just like Ace Bailey, right?
12: Well, you say that, Darren, but there's Williams, been talk maybe lately that Peterson could go as high as number one now.
11: He could.
12: And if he goes number one, and then it's a natural fit. DeBanza, you know, Utah, played at BYU, clearly comfortable playing in Utah. My question is, if it's Boozer at number 2 or Wilson at number 2, I think it could get interesting and the Bulls might end up with a guy like Darren Peterson. I don't think that's going to happen, but I like that there's just all these possibilities. And you don't know until the draft is called. Back to your point on Washington, they could go in 1,000 different directions because they've got vets that they could move. They've got young players they can move. They can really like say, hey, we're ready to play right now, or we're still in developmental mood if they move like an Anthony Davis or a Trae Young or both.
11: Yes. So, and I think Young's going to stay. Anthony Davis is going to be intriguing to see what happens
12: with
11: Davis.
12: Doesn't sound like he wants to be there.
11: Yeah, and again, you know, he's on record saying, hey, I love D.C., I want to be there. But a lot of these guys, and this is the whole thing about the draft, and you guys have covered the NFL draft, you know what happens. I'm not saying people intentionally lie, but there's a lot of misleading information out there.
12: Say it, Chuck, they lie.
11: Well, they work with agents, and they work with people in the media that they've become really good friends with, that they're trying to ingratiate themselves with their own careers, because it's a game out there, as we've seen very much illustrated over the course of the last couple of months with a specific reporter. But, you know, all I'm saying is that a lot of stuff is out there, and I've had GMs tell me when it's all said and done that probably 90% is erroneous.
13: Wow.
11: And so you
13: 90%. Get that. That's a lot. Wow. We're living in a wrong world.
11: We're throwing stuff out right now.
13: You're right.
11: And I'll tell you one thing. I would not, right now, Oklahoma City, I think, has a lot of wherewithal to make some moves. Because they just, you know, as you know, Wiggins is now in Atlanta, and it shaved their tax from like 200 plus million to 152. And 152 is still 152.
13: Yeah.
11: But when you win an NBA championship and you go to the Western Conference Finals 2 consecutive years, I mean, sooner or later, you're going to have to pay. You know, I mean, if you want to win, you're going to have to pay. So I think there are a lot of, the fifth pick in the draft, what are the Clips going to do?
13: Maybe Wagler, the Illinois, Keaton Wagler from Illinois.
12: Maybe they trade the fifth pick and get someone who can help them right now with Kawhi. While you still have him in his prime, and he was relatively healthy last year compared to years prior. That's what I'm saying. The NBA draft is fascinating to me. Yeah. It's my favorite draft.
13: Not just the draft, but the stuff around it. You mentioned Giannis. Let me ask you this, Chuck. Because while I get what's going on with Giannis, and like he would look good in Miami, he would look good in Boston, I actually kind of would prefer he stayed with Milwaukee. And I know that sounds ridiculous because that is in direct conflict with the Bulls. But I've liked the relationship with Milwaukee. I like that a superstar has seemingly found a happy home in a small market. And we just never see that. We were just talking about guys not wanting to go to Utah. That's another good example. So I kind of want him to stay. Am I crazy? And how do you feel about that?
11: But put yourself in the position of ownership now for Milwaukee. They've done everything humanly possible to get back for another NBA championship. Their last one, and only one really, was with Phoenix, obviously. And so they went out and got Lillard. They went out and got Miles Turner. They've tried everything, and the pieces haven't worked together. So now they're looking at, what's Giannis, 32, something like that, 31, 32?
12: Yeah.
11: And he's got a lot of miles. And if you look at how many games he's missed over the last couple, 3 years. So now you're saying to yourself, okay, we don't want to blow this baby up, but this, if we're going to trade him, now is the time. We can't wait another year.
12: Right.
11: So all these rumors going around as they're trying to sweeten the pot for Miami to get a little bit more, or the one-on-one with they trade, you know, Giannis even up for Jaylen Brown, maybe, maybe not. All I can say is I don't blame the Bucks because, yeah, listen, Giannis is going to be beloved every time he comes back there. He's going to have his statue. Mm-hmm. He's got his jersey retired. He had his jersey retired 10 years ago.
13: Right? You put him in the hall 10 years ago.
11: I put him. And the thing is, here is John Hammond was the one who drafted him, who's now with Orlando. John Hammond has told me on more than one occasion, when they had the 15th pick in the draft, they're looking around in their draft room, and they had seen him play, but he was very, very, very raw.
12: Mm-hmm.
11: And they said, hey, you know what? He's athletic. He's big. He's going to fill out. He can get to the rim. Parts of his game, you know, remain questionable regarding his outside shot. But at the 15th pick, why not? So if someone said that they knew exactly that he was going to be this type of a potential and now future Hall of Fame player, they would have said, you're nuts. Just like Brunson is going to the Hall of Fame. I'm telling you right now, he is going into the Hall of Fame.
13: Winning a championship in New York helps your chances.
11: Yes, it does.
12: But my favorite caveat to that is it is the Basketball Hall of Fame, not the Pro Basketball Hall of Fame.
13: Correct.
12: So his Villanova accomplishments.
11: Yeah. Yep. Two rings.
12: Yeah, exactly.
13: He's already in, actually.
12: He's the Hall of Famer if he retires today.
13: Put him in the hall. Chuck, I want to know what you think about... We played the Josh Giddey highlight coming in. Obviously, as we sit here right now, he is locked and got his extension under contract. Modest Bouzelis, the other, you know, old core piece, and I always say that because Bryson Graham is the new guy. It's his team. It's Tiago Splitter's team. Have you gotten any idea or indication what the Bulls think about those two players? And mostly, I want to know about Modest Bouzelis because I couldn't really tell from hearing Tiago Splitter talk about him, and he talked about, you know, that they like him and that there's things he needs to be better. But I guess I'm trying to find out if these two guys, Giddey and Bouzelis, are here for the long term under the new regime.
11: Well, good questions, and I have a good answer because we don't know what's going on in that room. People may think they know, but they don't know.
12: Right.
11: And Bryson Graham, and I'll tell you one thing. I don't know him other than 15 seconds, hello, how are you? So I'm not going to come on the radio and give you this song and dance that I knew Bryson Graham when he was with New Orleans, with Atlanta.
13: That's
11: that
13: Joel Bag of Donuts stuff.
11: Yeah.
13: This is serious, Chuck Swirsky.
11: I'm not going to lie to you. I mean, I'm not going to fabricate stuff because I really don't know him. But when he was announced as VP and he gave the slap, size, length, athleticism, physicality. Now, that's what he's after. But you know what? There are 29 other NBA teams that are looking for the same thing.
13: They just use a different acronym.
11: But you're right. Exactly. But this is where I like Bryson already because his ability to look at Mark Grody, And then you've got the GM of Atlanta looking at Mark Brody. And you've got the GM of the Spurs looking at Mark Brody. But when he was in New Orleans and had a lot to say about their personnel, along with Atlanta in that brief period of time he was with the Hawks, if you look at his resume of players that he said, you've got to get this guy, yeah, this guy, this guy, that tells me his basketball IQ and acumen and feel for a player in a system, okay, that you've got Tiago Splitter, who's going to coach the players he has. And if the players don't fit his system, the coach will make his system fit the players. And that's good.
12: All I heard was Mark Grody's getting passed up by Bryson Graham. That's all I heard.
11: Yeah.
13: Which is okay. Good for
12: Chuck,
13: everybody.
12: Chuck's seen him on the court.
11: That's $2 million. Grody, you've been traded.
13: What? No.
11: Yeah.
12: We'll get you on a G League contract.
13: There better be a huge return if it's me, man.
12: It's a two-way deal for you, Grody.
13: All right, Chuck, I mean, we got to let you go here in a couple, but I want its hat on. Do you think Caleb Williams has a shot at being the MVP of the NFL?
11: 100%. He is the face of the National Football League.
12: Yes. Face of Madden. So close enough, right?
11: I mean, I

0: the league. It's not Patrick Mahomes. It's not anyone else. It's Caleb Williams.
1: I love it. Drawing on your days of covering hardcore baseball like you did. I know you did pre and post game show on WGN mornings with Bob Collins. Yep. You were Mr. Sports and Mr. Are the Cubs going to get their acts together, Joe Bag of Donuts?
0: They're going to make a major trade.
1: Oh, to
2: as a seller or buyer?
1: Yeah, as a seller or buyer. Right?
0: They're going to be a buyer. I think the money that they've, right now, their salary, where are they right now in Major League Baseball?
2: They're top 10.
1: Top 7 or something like that.
0: And I don't know Tom Ricketts, but if I'm Tom Ricketts, I'm not a happy man right now.
1: Get dramatic. Okay.
0: And I get it. There are injuries to the pitching staff and the whole bit. But you know what? This, and I'm not sold on the Dodgers either, and I'm not sold on the Braves. I'm telling you right now, they are one trade away. If they can get a legit number one ace or two into that rotation, I think they're going to be pretty good.
1: Lastly,
2: Sox going to make it?
1: Yeah.
0: Sox will win the division.
3: Oh, look at that. I enjoyed that conversation. Chuck Swirsky, the voice of the Bulls, on a very, very important day here on 104.3 The Score. As we acknowledge, we announced our extension to carry your Bulls games right here with Chuck and Bill Wennington and Alyssa Bergamini, and that will continue on The Score, and that's why Chuck had the excitement that he did. Speaking of guests, Jed Hoyer, President of Baseball Operations of your Chicago Cubs. He will join Mullenhaw tomorrow morning at 9 a.m. By the way, one thought about something Chuck said there, because I've thought about this. He said Caleb Williams is the face of the NFL. Would I say he is right now? No, but I will say the fact that the Bears have 7 primetime games, I think that the NFL wants Caleb to be the face of the NFL, or at least is certainly supporting it if Caleb is heading in that direction. Can I give you another face I think that the NFL is thrusting to its fan base in front of? Ben Johnson. I think that the NFL really, really likes Ben Johnson, because you think about it, in college football, we somewhat recognize the head coach as the bigger star than the player on the team. The NFL isn't much farther away from that. In fact, I think that Ben Johnson may be the face of Chicago sports. If you go, well, shouldn't that be a player? What is one figure in Chicago sports that you would refuse to let go of? Basically, Caleb or Ben. I mean, if we're having the conversation of face of the league, who does the league want to have be the face, and who is popular, and what's a good face to have out there, right?
2: That's a tough one, but I think I have my answer.
3: Oh, I'd like to hear it.
2: It's Ben. I'm not letting go of Ben Johnson.
3: You would let go of Caleb over Ben.
2: Well, we saw the one year under Matt Eberflus and the interim coach that the record was terrible. The turnaround happened in 1 year under Ben Johnson.
3: Now I'll say the good news is, baby T's, we got both of them.
2: I don't want to let either
3: one
2: of them go.
3: We don't have to get rid of either of them.
2: Gun to my head, you make me choose, I'm keeping Ben.
3: Right, and so to the point about the face of the importance, I think that the league very much recognizes that your head coach, who you have on your sideline, draws in eyes, draws in attention. And I think that not only does the NFL want Caleb Williams to see a lot of primetime games or standalone games, if you will, but I think that they also very much like the head coach and how he's interesting and he's polarizing. And he doesn't like that coach in Green Bay, I could tell you that. Coming up next, by the way, if you'd like to weigh in on that, Ben versus Caleb, you could do so. Also, let's keep it with the draft a little bit. What's more important for the Bulls, to have gotten the head coach right or their first pick right in the upcoming draft? That's next on 104.3 The Score.
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1: So I'll just keep ski-bop sawing then? Now you're getting it.
0: Beep bop beat up all matter saw is my favorite.
2: The more you bosh, the more you feel like a
3: bosh.
4: The emotions while they were going through the picks.
5: Yes.
4: I mean, what was your heart telling you?
5: Oh, that? Man.
4: Oh, I almost fainted. I was like, this is crazy. You know, this is crazy because it's such a great draft. There's a ton of talent. It's deep, you know. But obviously, there are some names at the top of the draft that you do get excited about. And you just want to have a chance, you know. I believe I'm in the thought of, like, it doesn't matter where we pick, we're going to get the best player, you know. But, you know, the odds, you know, working in your favor today, it does help.
6: That was Executive Vice President of Basketball Operations of your Chicago Bulls, Bryson Graham. Judson Richards back here with you, taking it until 9 o'clock this evening with the Cubs rain out. Cubs will have a doubleheader against the Mets on Wednesday. So normal start time tomorrow night with Edward Cabrera taking the mound for the Cubs. Shota will go Wednesday in that day game of that doubleheader. Back to the NBA draft. Round one is tomorrow. The Bulls have a couple of picks. They have picks 4 and 15. And that was Bryson Graham. It's his 15th pick. Well, he'll actually have to do some scouting, right? It seems like where they are now in pick number 4 of the big 4, whether it's A.J. Devonta, Darren Peterson, Cam Boozer, or Caleb Wilson, who's expected to be there at number 4, it kind of seems like obviously it's such a drop-off for the rest of the talent that you just take the 4th. You take the 4th, and it'll be hard to be criticized because if it doesn't work out, everyone virtually thought those were the big 4, and let's plan on it working out. There's some really interesting NBA news today as we approach the draft tomorrow. Giannis Antetokounmpo expected to be traded before the start of the draft, with the Celtics and the Heat emerging as finalists to land him. Can I be honest? I'm glad that the Bulls are nowhere near a Giannis conversation. I don't know if they have the draft capital. Like, would number 4 do it? Like, would you trade Giannis straight up? If the Celtics are willing to trade Jaylen Brown, like, if the Bucks would go 1-for-1 for Brown, would they go 1-for-1 with the number 4 overall pick? What do you think, Tyler?
7: I think they're going to ask for more than just Jaylen Brown. I think they're going to try to get greedy here and land more than him.
6: But would they trade just number 4? Probably not, but I'll say this. Giannis is 31, and he dealt with a multitude of injuries last year. Enormous man who plays incredibly hard. But I will say I'm glad, even if they were willing to trade that, and maybe it would have to be number 4 and number 15, whatnot. Arturas Karnišovas got to Chicago. He got busy. He didn't get better. Let's not confuse busy work with just simply getting better. Bryson Graham knows he is in a rebuild. And so there is not a quick fix for this by any means. In fact, if you're going to be where you are, you may as well build it up right. And that starts with getting the right player. So Giannis, it's either going to be the Celtics or the Heat. Free agent Trae Young intends to sign a 4-year, around a $212 million deal to stay with the Washington Wizards with a player option in year number 4. We'll get to Dusty May, and we'll hear from Seth Greenberg, who did a great interview this morning with Molly and Hall. As far as the conversation of, is it more important for the Bulls to have got the head coach right in Tiago Splitter or get that number 4 overall pick right? Without a doubt, without a single question, it's about the player. You know, one thing that you do see in the NBA quite a bit is simply a coaching upgrade, right? I think about Mark Jackson with the Golden State Warriors, took them as far as they could get them, and then they replaced them with, I'm drawing a blank. What's Warriors? Steve Kerr.
7: Steve Kerr.
6: Yeah, from Mark Jackson to Steve Kerr. Also, I don't know necessarily if it was an upgrade, but you can't say that it didn't work for the Knicks to go from Tom Thibodeau to Mike Brown. And Mike Brown just took the Knicks to a championship. There's something that Ben Johnson said that stuck in my mind. Ben Johnson called the Bears a sleeping giant. Now, I think Ben Johnson really loves or liked the city of Chicago, coming here, going to Cubs games. I think he knows what it would mean for his legacy to win in Chicago. But you know what else the Bears had for him to call it a sleeping giant? They had a quarterback. Ben Johnson, that probably could have any job, as patient as he was, He's here, I think, because he thinks highly of Chicago, and he knows that the Bears have a quarterback. You got to have that dude. The Bulls have not had a dude in a long, long time. So let's get him at number four and build around him. So if Tiago Splitter is not the head coach that you hoped he is, because I still have some questions of his X's and O's and really getting a team to play that he wants him to play. It's still a lot of a great unknown with Tiago Splitter, who just led the Trailblazers for 1 year, not even a full season. It was 81 games. But if you get that player right, then you can get to a place where you start choosing head coaches because they are lining up for you. But the Bulls have got to have a dude. Can I get a top 30 player one time in Chicago when you have 30 NBA teams? Like, where was Kobe White? Kobe White was like 77th. I think, you know, for the top 100 player ranking, Kobe White was in the 70s and then Josh Giddey was behind him. Like, let's get a player listed in the top 30. If there are 30 teams, let's at least have one of the top 30. But if Tiago doesn't work, if you got the dudes, you know how you can sell out that arena very, very easily. That's a sleeping giant. Big news, Michigan coach Dusty May, University of Michigan head coach Dusty May, headed to the Dallas Mavericks. Here's ESPN's Seth Greenberg on the Mavs hiring May.
3: There had been rumors about this for the last few weeks. You know, John Shire, Dusty May, would they be interested? Overtures, young team, a college-type feel I think they want for their teams. Dusty May, a really good communicator. I think, you know, we see college guys go to the NBA. I think the most important trait they've got to bring, besides expertise, is the ability to communicate. And it's a different communication in the NBA because it's 82 games. It's 100 games of the playoffs. It's back-to-backs. It's, you know, getting to the next play. It's not laboring on the last play, but it's also, you know, putting Band-Aids on stuff as you get better at other things. So there'll be a learning curve. You know, like in who anyone who changes jobs, but he's a smart guy. He's a patient guy. He's a careful speaker. He doesn't just throw words out. He carefully chooses his words, and I think it'll be interesting. Young team with a great young player, bringing in a guy with college coaching experience, probably not a bad idea. He'll have to hire guys with NBA experience because it is a different job in a lot of ways. But I think it's a good decision.
6: Yeah, maybe a good decision for the Mavericks, although I think it's a great day for the University of Illinois because University of Michigan, national champions, and if you lose a coach like that, again, with free agency in college, teams can disband very easily. So for the University of Illinois watching, hey, can we take down Michigan? And it's like, well, if they lose a talented head coach and then players start to trickle out and go in other directions, that can only work out well for you. One more from Seth Greenberg of ESPN. Great interview did today with Molly and Ha. Here he is on the difference between Caleb Wilson, who's expected to go perhaps number four overall, and Cam Boozer, who may go number three, but perhaps could be there at number four.
3: Well, Caleb Wilson's a genetic freak athletically. I mean, you know, his upside is ridiculous because he's starting with a lower baseline right now where he's at. But athletically switchable, one through four or five, protects the rim, runs, relentless offensive rebounder, can play off the left block, has a little Durant in his game, but explosive. I mean, just and has a chip and a purpose. Shoots it better than you think, probably. Cam Boozer is getting you 18 and 9 or 10 every night. I mean, he's Kevin Love is stepping out and picking pops. He's Sabonis in terms of the ball sticks in his hands. You double him, he's going to throw out of it. He, you know, he can. He's a really, really good passer. And everyone, like, you know, he's not a running and jumping athletic freak. He's just a winning player. You know, he uses his body to get angles. He drives to post-ups. He's got a maturity about him that's second to none. I mean, two incredible young people, but very, very different games.
6: Yeah, I'd be very curious to know where exactly the Bulls have those two guys on their draft boards. It doesn't sound like there's a losing proposition for the Bulls. I think I'd rather take the genetic freak in Caleb Wilson. The thing about the Bulls roster is it doesn't necessarily sit in a way where you'd be in trouble with either of them. right? You can kind of build around both of them, but tomorrow night, draft coverage should be interesting. We got more to tell you about for our NBA draft coverage. We'll do that next. Also, we'll get you, we'll reset what exactly is coming up for the Cubs with today's rainout. That's coming up on The Score.
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6: All right, final stop for us on a Monday night, tonight where we thought early in the morning, yeah, we could probably be doing a show, but then by about 5 o'clock, it's like, well, I guess we're doing the Cubs free and postgame show until about 5:25 p.m. Central Time. 10 minutes before we went on, the Cubs and the Mets were called rained out at Citi Field. We'll tell you more about that in just a moment. Also want to remind you that you can tune in to the Score's NBA draft coverage tomorrow night. Gabe Ramirez and Chuck Swirsky will be live from the Bulls draft headquarters at Advocate Center with wall-to-wall reaction to what the Bulls do in round one. You can watch the show starting at 6:45 p.m. exclusively on YouTube and Twitch. Cubs baseball will be back tomorrow night on the Score. Expectedly, I don't know, I haven't checked the weather maps. I haven't checked it.
7: It's not looking great for tomorrow either.
6: Oh, come on, Tyler!
7: It's not looking great for tomorrow.
6: Are you kidding me?
7: I am not kidding you.
6: The Cubs are going to be well-rested.
7: And the rain starts earlier tomorrow. That's the even trickier part.
6: Now, I thought that this was this storm.
7: Well, it's going to be completely
6: Sunday
7: clear by Wednesday.
6: Here,
7: but tomorrow is still supposed to be not good weather.
6: I mean, they can't go double-double, right?
7: That's the only logical way I was thinking. And I'm like, have they ever done that before?
6: My gosh. Let's just plan on it working out. Although not much has worked out. Sunday, they just were like, this ain't going to happen. Let's stop trying. Today, man, they waited a long time today to call it. So the Cubs will just play tomorrow night, and maybe that's probably why they're not doing a doubleheader tomorrow, right? Is because expected rain. They're hoping to play just one game. Then they can see it's going to be sunny come Wednesday. And so you've got a doubleheader beginning at 12:10 Wednesday. So Edward Cabrera will throw tomorrow night. They move Shota to the day game Wednesday, and then Javier Assad will go Wednesday night for that doubleheader. And there you have it. It's a 6:10 first pitch tomorrow night, fingers crossed. And so that would make it a 5:35 pregame right here on 104.3 The Score. So that is the scenario. Cubs should be well rested, man. Let's see if this team can get back on track. A lot of great phone calls throughout the entire show. Really enjoyed talking to Cubs fans. We talked PCA. We talked about potential changes that you got. If you got to make one, let's do it here tonight. Thank you for all the callers. Baby T, thank you for you, buddy. Always enjoy working with you every opportunity I get. I will have your Cubs Speed and Pros game, fingers crossed, tomorrow night. So that will do it for us right here on 104.3 The Score. Have a wonderful rest of the night, everybody.
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0: 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Here's Linnell Willingham.
1: Busy, busy night here on Westwood One Sports Night. We appreciate you being here, however you choose to do so. I am Linnell Willingham. We got breaking news out of the association. The clock has officially hit midnight on the East Coast, 23 past the hour here on the East Side. That means later on tonight, a draft. And that was if the Miami Heat were going to stay put at pick number 13 or trade for Giannis Antetokounmpo. That is the breaking news that we have right now here into the program. Giannis Bobby Portis sent from Milwaukee to Miami in exchange for Tyler Hero.

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0: Here's Linnell Willingham.
1: Here I am, back with you here on Westwood One Sports Night. Man, we have covered a lot of bases here tonight. It has been super busy. We got the NBA draft coming up later on tonight. Make sure you keep it locked on Westwood One Sports Night all morning, all through the day, through the afternoon. The first place where you can react to night one of the 2026 NBA draft is right here on Westwood One Sports Night. Super duper excited for that opportunity. We'll have plenty to talk about tomorrow or later on tonight. We got a lot to talk about right now. Giannis Antetokounmpo and Bobby Portis, Crazy Eyes, as they like to call them, traded from the Bucks to the Miami Heat in exchange for Tyler Hero, Khalil Ware, Jaime Jaquez, a 2033 first, a 2031 first, and the 13th overall pick coming up later on tonight in the draft. I think it's a lateral move for the Heat. I don't know if it puts them firmly, concretely in that championship conversation in the East. But I do know this, right? If you're Pat Riley, being the masters of the play-in isn't going to get you very far. So they needed to clearly go out and get a legitimate star in Giannis Antetokounmpo. They did just that, man. The question is, how do they ultimately get over the hump with this group? How do they put themselves in championship contention with this group? I've been sitting here hooting and hollering all night long about the lack of shooting that Miami has. And as we've done some more research here, the key three-point shooters, or the key members still on this roster, Davion Mitchell, Andrew Wiggins, and Norman Powell, all shot 38% and above from three last year. But the volume, to me, is the problem, right? The volume for these guys, Andrew Wiggins in particular, like shooting four threes a night and, you know, shooting 41% from the field isn't super impressive. It's only four threes a night. The volume's not there. For Davion Mitchell, I think we've always known his ability to shoot the ball from the perimeter. The other question is for him, like, will he ever be afforded the opportunity where there's real volume for his three-point looks? He shot 3.3 three-pointers a game last year. He shot 39.5%. So, like, my thought is when the volume increases for these guys, will the numbers stay high is my big question. But, look, as we've gotten further and further throughout the show, like, you all are kind of persuading me. My mind feels like it's changing in real time. I still feel like it's a lateral move. But maybe I'm underestimating Eric Spoelstra. Maybe I'm underestimating Heat culture, right? I don't think I am, but who knows? I just look at this group and go, they're going to have to spend some coin coming up here in free agency. They have to. The flip side of the coin when it comes to the Giannis deal, it was only a two-team race down the stretch for his services. It was between Miami, who ultimately was the top bidder, and it was between them and the Boston Celtics, who, according to several different reports, offered Jaylen Brown and two first-round picks to acquire Giannis Antetokounmpo. The relationship between Boston and Brown, I don't think it's salvageable. I don't. I really don't. And lucky for us, we actually got to hear from Jaylen Brown. He was on live earlier tonight on his live stream earlier tonight and had this to say. This is before the trade went down, obviously. He had this to say about the thought and rumor of his name being dangled in trade talks for Giannis.
2: I'm somewhat grateful because I get to see some negativity that I didn't want, but that just gives more fuel to the fire. I get to see some, you know, comments or takes that I didn't even care to see, but it just gives me more fuel to the fire. So all the people that's doubting me, that want me to do this or want me gone or whatever, you turning me into a
1: Hey, he told you straight up, you are creating a beast in my belly. Question is, will that beast be on display for Boston, or will he be on display for another team? 310-840-4910. Do you have confidence in Jaylen Brown and the Celtics being able to salvage their relationship? If you don't, where do you think he plays next? Let's go to Damian out in Hollywood, Florida, wanting to check in. Damian, what's going on, bro? Welcome in.
3: How are you doing? Thanks so much for taking my call,
1: man. I'm doing good, man. I'm doing good.
3: First time caller. I am a Heat fan. I've seen it all, like the decision, Shaq. And, you know, we've produced championships. I'm concerned about the shooting. I'm not going to be a blind fan, but I'm sure we could get, you know, three-point shooting around Giannis. I'm just excited for this town. We just got Brady Kachuk to add to the Florida Panthers, so we're going to be in contention for the Stanley Cup. And, by the way, that guy that called him from Washington, dude, let me tell you something. I would pay for a first-class ticket for you to come to a playoff game. You just signed a guy for 212.
1: Hold on now. Hold on. I'm a Wizards fan too, bro. So you can't all right now. You better keep it cordial. Right. No, I'm kidding. Go ahead, roast this.
3: No, I know. I'm having fun with it. I'm just saying, you know. And let me tell you something, man. Yeah, I've been a Heat fan for 30 years. It's from this team came from crap to everything. The national media has had PTSD since the Big Three era. They've always hated on the Heat, everything that we do. If we had that same trade package at Boston, if Boston had our trade package, they would talk about how good it is. But because it's coming from the Heat, everybody, oh, it's not good. Why would you want this player? Why would you want that player? It's always been like, I'm glad. I love to be hated. Let's go Heat. Let's see what happened. And, buddy, Wizards, let's see if you're in the conference finals. I pay for your first-class ticket. It's on
1: me. Appreciate you, man. 310-840-4910. Lenny is in Massachusetts wanting to chime in. Lenny, what's up, man? What are you thinking? You a Celtics fan, Lenny?
4: I certainly am from Massachusetts. What else, right?
1: Right. But, I feel it. Yeah. What do you think, man?
4: Yep. Well, first of all, I didn't like the trade anyway. I didn't want to trade Jaylen for Giannis. I didn't see an upside improvement for the Celtics in that kind of trade. I would have traded Derek White, Pritchard, Sam Hauser, and a couple drafts.
1: It's just
4: there.
1: Not enough, though. It's not enough for Giannis, though, fam. I hear what you're saying.
4: I don't know. Yeah. But here's the thing about, you know, whether you can mend that relationship. I think it can be. You know, from my perspective, I'll just use a baseball analogy. The greatest baseball player that I ever saw play was Ted Williams. But I can think of a scenario back, like maybe when he was toward the end of his career, where I would have traded him for, let's say, Mickey Mantle, Whitey Ford, and Yogi Berra. And this is the greatest player I ever saw play. But that would be a trade that would have helped the Red Sox back then. And so, like, if I'm Brad Stevens, I think that's the kind of conversation, you know, he needs to have with Jaylen and say, look, this was not a disrespecting thing. You're a great player. But there are situations where even the greatest player, sometimes it makes sense to make a trade. And it's not demeaning or disrespecting the player that's involved.
1: You sound like a Celtics fan that wants to keep your star. I hear you, and I appreciate the call, bro. This is a relationships-based business, man. Sports is all about relationships. If I'm Jaylen Brown, I am taking – I just led y'all to 60 wins off the muscle. By myself. And y'all want to trade me? Y'all want to trade me? After all I've done? I'm the reason we have a chip. Who played better in the NBA Finals? Jaylen Brown or Jason Tatum? Didn't Jaylen Brown win MVP? Damn it, he's the one that, he's the guy. He's the reason y'all even got a championship. You're not going to do the man like that. I agree with him. If I was Jaylen Brown, I'd be pissed. I'd be on the first thing smoking out of Boston. The question is now, though, where does he ultimately land up? And is the relationship between Jaylen Brown and the Celtics, is it salvageable? 310-840-4910 is the number. Final hour of power coming right at you here on Westwood One Sports. Now, we got a lot to get to. Including another trade that went down tonight in the association. As we get closer to the draft, ladies and gentlemen, which comes your way later on tonight, as we get closer, man, things are going to get crazy. We saw Giannis obviously get moved. We'll continue to react to that coming up on the other side. We have the massive trade in the Western Conference that I mentioned. We'll give you the details on that. And then what's crazy, before the Giannis trade, before the two trades in the NBA, the biggest news of the night actually came from college basketball. We'll give you the details on that coming up next here on Westwood One Sports Night.
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20: That never gets old.
21: Well, we had to embellish it a little bit, but it was an unbelievable shot. I'll tell you what was with that shot. If you look at it from a technical X's and O's, LeBron, in the last minute, by the way, of that ball game, really made some careless mistakes. The inbounds pass, lazy on defense on a left corner shot. But then, you know, when you have a late clock situation at the end of the game and you inbound, you want to send the man who's dribbling the ball to the side, not in front, because in front, in center, you have a better angle and a look at the shot.
20: Yeah.
21: Where from the near sideline, which would have been the scorer's table, it would have been more difficult. But hey, it's a win.
20: It's the real story of the Josh Giddey three.
21: No, it's the real story of Cooper Flagg.
22: Yeah, that's what I was going to say.
20: Yeah, it's the real
22: story. That's right.
21: And Dusty May wouldn't be in Dallas right now.
22: Another great point.
20: It's a classic moment right there, 2025. Josh Giddey right here on The Score. A classic voice is in our studio. Yeah, the guy you just heard doing the play-by-play. It is Chuck Swirsky, Bulls Radio Network play-by-play announcer. And Chuck, you're stuck with us for a long time, pal, because there's a new deal between Odyssey and the Chicago Bulls. That's got to feel good. We have renewed with the Bulls organization, so our partnership with the Bulls, which means you, continues, man. That's got to feel pretty good.
21: It's awesome. I love my job. I love my job. There are people who like their job. I love my job.
20: I know you do. And I know you guys believe you when you say job. That, too.
21: And I mean, this is what I wanted to do as a little boy. I mean, I literally would take the NBA register from the old Sporty News. It came in a book, and I would memorize players, where their colleges, everything, with a flashlight underneath the blanket.
20: That's awesome, man. You know what's great? You know what's weird right now about this Chuck Swirsky performance that is happening right now, or this appearance, I should say?
22: What's that?
20: Is that I feel like you're kind of almost in Joe Bag of Donuts mode.
21: Yes.
20: Because we know you go into that, because you came in here talking about Bears, and we were just hobnobbing talking about Platteville.
21: Platteville.
20: You staying in the dorms and the two-a-days and all this. This is nothing compared to what you covered. We have it easy. It's just one simple practice where nobody wears pads. But in Platteville, they were going hard, weren't
21: with
20: they?
21: With Ditka, yes.
20: With Ditka,
21: And I'll tell you what, Ditka was great to deal with. And, you know, I just remember those days, because when I came to Chicago, the head football coach of the Bears was Neil Armstrong. And Neil Armstrong was the head coach. Jim Finks was the GM. And I still maintain to this day, Jim Finks should be in the Hall of Fame. He's one of the greatest general managers in the history of pro sports in this town.
20: He put together, with help from Jerry Vanisi and Mike Ditka and others, the 80s Bears, let's be honest.
21: No, it was Finks with the 83 draft. And without the 83 draft, Covert. There is no Super Bowl.
20: Right. No, absolutely. So I say that because I could feel Joe Bag of Donuts coming on, but there is still serious Bull stuff to tend to, because Chuck Chuck's going to be a big part of our bowl draft coverage. Tune into the Scores NBA draft coverage tomorrow night. Gabe Ramirez and Chuck Swirsky will be live from the Bulls draft headquarters at the Advocate Center with wall-to-wall reaction to what the Bulls do in round one. And it goes on here. You can watch the show starting at 6:45 exclusively on YouTube and Twitch. And there is something to see with the Bulls this year with those two first-round picks. Chuck, your opening thoughts about the Bulls and what they might do in the first round and how exciting this opportunity is for the new GM and head coach.
21: Well, number one, thanks for the invite. I love talking hoops. And I'll say this, there are a lot of moving parts right now in this draft. And it's very, very fluid. And I'm not only talking about what's going on with Giannis. I'm talking about what's going on with Kawhi Leonard. And I'm talking about a lot of things where teams want to move up. Because with all due respect to the Knicks, I think if you're an NBA GM and with a shot, with a legitimate shot at not only the playoffs, but going deep in the playoffs, you're probably saying to yourself, let me see, we've had 8 different NBA champions over the last 8 years. We're one player, maybe 2 players away from getting it done. And if I can get the 5th pick in the draft, the 3rd pick in the draft, the 7th pick in the draft, I'm going for it. Because now with the lottery change, and it's going to be very, very difficult now to tank. Teams will find out a way to do so in time. But for now, it's going to be costly if you want to tank. And now with the second apron, and you heard Jim Dolan, the GM, or the owner rather, of the Knicks come out the other day and say, yeah, I'm not going second apron. Wait a minute. You just won an NBA championship, and he's making so much money, and he doesn't want to go into the second apron? Are you kidding me?
0: A lot of that has to do, though, with, you know, losing that draft compensation if you stay in that second apron. I get it. And I get your point, too, about how much more difficult it will be to tank. And I think the Bulls are in an envious situation right now, not only just with the 4th pick, but with the 15th pick and an opportunity to maybe move up. And I kind of like the anticipation of not knowing what's going to happen tomorrow.
21: Yes.
0: Or between now and tomorrow, even.
21: Yeah. Unless you talk to Shams, and he's got everything figured out. But truth of the matter is, you're right. I mean, I can see the Bulls moving up with 15. I can see them kind of tinkering with the roster. I think it's going to be exciting because we know that Wilson is probably going 4. I mean, unless Memphis absolutely falls in love with him and they get Boucher, you can't go wrong really at this point because I don't see Peterson dropping to 4, and I think DePants is going 1. And if you look at that Washington roster, I mean, if you're going to tank like the Wizards did, they did it the right way. I mean, they were horrible for 3 straight years, and they've got a big player now in Sar. They got the big man who was the second player taken overall behind Richichet, who's been a major disappointment for Atlanta. And so on top of that, you've got Davis, you got Young, you got Johnson, who was their first-round pick out of Tennessee a year ago. You had Koulibaly. I mean, you've got George. You've got some really interesting pieces in D.C. So they're going to go with DeBanza. Peterson, there's no question about it. He's going to Utah. Even though he said he didn't want to go to Utah, he's going to Utah just like Ace Bailey, right?
0: Well, you say that, Darren, but there's Williams, been talk maybe lately that Peterson could go as high as number one now. And if he goes number one, and then it's a natural fit. DeBanza, you know, Utah, played at BYU, clearly comfortable playing in Utah. My question is, if it's Boozer at number 2 or Wilson at number 2, I think it could get interesting and the Bulls might end up with a guy like Darren Peterson. I don't think that's going to happen, but I like that there's just all these possibilities. And you don't know until the draft is called. Back to your point on Washington, they could go in 1,000 different directions because they've got vets that they can move. They've got young players they can move. They can really like say, hey, we're ready to play right now, or we're still in developmental mood if they move like a Anthony Davis or a Trae Young or both.
21: Yes. And I think Young's going to stay. Anthony Davis is going to be intriguing to see what happens.
0: Doesn't
21: with
0: sound
21: Davis.
0: Like he wants to be there.
21: Yeah, and again, you know, he's on record saying, hey, I love D.C., I want to be there. But a lot of these guys, and this is the whole thing about the draft, and you guys have covered the NFL draft, you know what happens. I'm not saying people intentionally lie, but there's a lot of misleading information out there.
20: Say it, Chuck, they lie.
21: Well, they work with agents, and they work with people in the media that they've become really good friends with that they're trying to ingratiate themselves with their own careers because it's a game out there, as we've seen very much illustrated over the course of the last couple of months with a specific reporter. But, you know, all I'm saying is that a lot of stuff is out there, and I've had GMs tell me when it's all said and done that probably 90% is erroneous.
20: Wow.
21: And so you
20: 90%.
21: Get
20: that. Yep. That's a lot. Wow. We're living in a wrong world.
21: We're throwing stuff out right now.
20: You're right.
21: And I'll tell you one thing. I would not, right now, Oklahoma City, I think, has a lot of wherewithal to make some moves. Because they just, you know, as you know, Wiggins is now in Atlanta, and it shaved their tax from like 200 plus million to 152. And 152 is still 152.
20: Yeah.
21: But when you win an NBA championship and you go to the Western Conference Finals two consecutive years, I mean, sooner or later, you're going to have to pay. You know, I mean, if you want to win, you're going to have to pay. So I think there are a lot of, the fifth pick in the draft. What are the Clips going to do?
20: Maybe Wagler, the Illinois, Keaton Wagler from Illinois.
22: Maybe they trade the fifth pick and get someone who can help them right now with Kawhi. While you still have him in his prime, and he was relatively healthy last year compared to years prior. That's what I'm saying. The NBA draft is fascinating to me. Yeah. It's my favorite draft.
20: Not just the draft, but the stuff around it. You mentioned Giannis. Let me ask you this, Chuck. Because while I get what's going on with Giannis, and like he would look good in Miami, he would look good in Boston, I actually kind of would prefer he stayed with Milwaukee. And I know that sounds ridiculous because that is in direct conflict with the Bulls. But I've liked the relationship with Milwaukee. I like that a superstar has seemingly found a happy home in a small market. And we just never see that. We were just talking about guys not wanting to go to Utah. That's another good example. So I kind of want him to stay. Am I crazy? And
21: how do you feel about that? But put yourself in the position of ownership now for Milwaukee. They've done everything humanly possible to get back for another NBA championship. Their last one, and only one really, was with Phoenix, obviously. And so they went out and got Lillard. They went out and got Miles Turner. They've tried everything, and the pieces haven't worked together. So now they're looking at, what's Giannis, 32, something like that, 31, 32?
22: Yeah.
21: And he's got a lot of miles. And if you look at how many games he's missed over the last couple, 3 years. So now you're saying to yourself, okay, we don't want to blow this baby up, but if we're going to trade him, now is the time. We can't wait another year.
20: Right.
21: So all these rumors going around as they're trying to sweeten the pot for Miami to get a little bit more, or the one-on-one, would they trade, you know, Giannis even up for Jaylen Brown? Maybe, maybe not. All I can say is I don't blame the Bucks because, yeah, listen, Giannis is going to be beloved every time he comes back there. He's going to have his statue.
20: Mm-hmm.
21: He's got his jersey retired. He had his jersey retired 10 years ago.
20: Right? You put him in the Hall 10 years ago.
21: I put him. And the thing is, here is John Hammond was the one who drafted him, who's now with Orlando. John Hammond has told me on more than one occasion, when they had the 15th pick in the draft, they're looking around in their draft room, and they had seen him play, but he was very, very, very raw.
20: Mm-hmm.
21: And they said, hey, you know what? He's athletic. He's big. He's going to fill out. He can get to the rim. Parts of his game, you know, remain questionable regarding his outside shot. But at the 15th pick, why not? So if someone said that they knew exactly that he was going to be this type of a potential and now future Hall of Fame player, they would have said, you're nuts. Just like Brunson is going to the Hall of Fame. I'm telling you right now, he is going into the Hall of Fame.
20: Winning a championship in New York helps your chances.
21: Yes, it does.
22: caveat to that is it is the Basketball Hall of Fame, not the Pro Basketball Hall of Fame.
20: Correct.
22: So his Villanova accomplishments.
21: Yeah. Yep. Two rings.
22: Yeah, exactly.
20: He's already in, actually.
22: He's a Hall of Famer if he retires today.
20: Put him in the hall. Chuck, I want to know what you think about... We played the Josh Giddey highlight coming in. Obviously, as we sit here right now, he is locked and got his extension under contract. Modest Buzelis, the other, you know, old core piece, and I only say that because Bryson Graham is the new guy. It's his team. It's Tiago Splitter's team. Have you gotten any idea or indication what the Bulls think about those two players? And mostly I want to know about Modest Buzelis because I couldn't really tell from hearing Tiago Splitter talk about him. And he talked about, you know, that they like him and that there's things he needs to do better. But I guess I'm trying to find out if these two guys, Giddey and Buzelis, are here for the long term under the new regime.
21: Well, good questions, and I have a good answer because we don't know what's going on in that room. People may think they know, but they don't know.
20: Right.
21: And Bryson Graham, and I'll tell you one thing. I don't know him other than 15 seconds, hello, how are you? So I'm not going to come on the radio and give you this song and dance that I knew Bryson Graham when he was with New Orleans, with Atlanta.
20: That's Joe Bag of Donuts stuff. Yeah. This is serious,
21: Chuck Swirsky. I'm not going to lie to you. I mean, I'm not going to fabricate stuff because I really don't know him. But when he was announced as VP and he gave the slap, size, length, athleticism, physicality. Now, that's what he's after. But you know what? There are 29 other NBA teams that are looking for the same thing.
20: They just use a different acronym.
21: But you're right. Exactly. But this is where I like Bryson already because his ability to look at Mark Grody, and then you've got the GM of Atlanta looking at Mark Grody, and you've got the GM of the Spurs looking at Mark Grody. But when he was in New Orleans and had a lot to say about their personnel, along with Atlanta in that brief period of time he was with the Hawks, if you look at his resume of players that he said, you've got to get this guy, this guy, this guy, that tells me his basketball IQ and acumen and feel for a player in a system, okay, that you've got Tiago Splitter, who's going to coach the players he has. And if the players don't fit his system, the coach will make his system fit the players. And that's good.
22: All I heard was Mark Grody's getting passed up by Bryson Graham. That's all I heard.
21: Yeah.
20: Which is okay. Good for
22: Chuck,
20: everybody.
22: Chuck's seen him on the court.
21: That's $2 million. Grody, you've been traded.
20: What? No.
21: Yeah.
22: We'll get you on a G League contract.
20: There better be a huge return if it's me, man.
22: It's a two-way deal for you, Grody.
20: All right, Chuck, I mean, we got to let you go here in a couple, but I want the Joe Bag of Donuts hat on. Do you think Caleb Williams has a shot at being the MVP of the NFL?
21: 100%. He is the face of the National Football League.
20: Yes.
22: Face of Madden. So close enough, right?
21: I said that even before he was on Madden.
22: Oh, my bad. I thought that's what you were referring to.
21: He's got everything going.
20: He does.
21: Seriously.
20: He does. Absolutely.
21: Extremely talented quarterback. He's got superstar looks. Seriously,
20: he's great.
21: He's got everything you want to say you are the face of a league, not just a team.
20: Mm-hmm.
21: He's already got that. I'm talking about he is the face of the league. It's not Patrick Mahomes. It's not anyone else. It's Caleb Williams.
20: I love it. Drawing on your days of covering hardcore baseball like you did. I know you did pre- and post-game show on WGN Mornings with Bob Collins.
21: Yep.
20: You were Mr. Sports and Mr. Are the Cubs going to get their acts together, Joe Bag of Donuts?
21: They're going to make a major trade.
20: Oh, to
22: as a seller or buyer?
20: Yeah, as a seller or buyer. Right?
21: They're going to be a buyer. I think the money that they've right now, their salary, where are they right now in Major League Baseball?
22: They're top 10,
20: top 7 or something like that.
21: And I don't know Tom Ricketts, but if I'm Tom Ricketts, I'm not a happy man right now.
20: Get dramatic. Okay?
21: And I get it. There are injuries to the pitching staff and the whole bit. But you know what? This, and I'm not sold on the Dodgers either, and I'm not sold on the Braves. I'm telling you right now, they are one trade away. If they can get a legit number one ace or two into that rotation, I think they're going to be pretty good.
20: Lastly,
22: Sox going to make it?
20: Yeah.
21: Sox will win the division.
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4: 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That is a shocker to see Dusty May leave Michigan. Good morning, Coach. How you doing?
5: Doing great. I'm not doing as well as Dusty May, but I'm doing all right. There had been rumors about this for the last few weeks. You know, John Shire, Dusty May, would they be interested? Overtures, young team, a college-type feel I think they want for their teams. Dusty May, a really good communicator. I think, you know, we see college guys go to the NBA. I think the most important trait they've got to bring, besides expertise, is the ability to communicate. And it's a different communication in the NBA because it's 82 games. It's 100 games every year in the playoffs. It's back-to-backs. It's, you know, getting to the next play. It's not laboring on the last play, but it's also, you know, putting band-aids on stuff as you get better at other things. So there'll be a learning curve. You know, like in, who anyone who changes jobs, but he's a smart guy. He's a patient guy. He's a careful speaker. He doesn't just throw words out. He carefully chooses his words, and I think it'll be interesting. Young team with a great young player, bringing in a guy with college coaching experience, probably not a bad idea. He'll have to hire guys with NBA experience because it is a different job in a lot of ways, but I think it's a good, you know, it's a good decision.
6: What makes the job that much different, and how do you explain these days college coaches can make as much as NBA coaches, so it may not be the financial incentive? What is it about the challenge of coaching at the next level that would be able to lure somebody like Dusty May at the top of his profession?
5: A lot of ways, jobs easier because they're actually guardrails and guidelines. In our game right now, there are no guardrails and guidelines. I mean, you have a new roster every single year. The NBA, you sign them to contracts. You know who's going to pretty much be on your roster. You've got to be aligned with your GM. But, you know, in college basketball, you got to reboot your whole team every year. So your understanding roster construction is a little different in the NBA. And I would think Dusty will have a say in the type of roster he wants. The game's a little bit different. Obviously, the 24-second clock advancing the basketball. But I think you can take some concepts that Dusty May's used because he's a very progressive coach. And he'll adapt very quickly. The number of games. How do you handle postgame? How do you handle pregame? How do you do walkthroughs? How much film versus how much practice? More walkthrough and film study. This your staff putting out problems for you. The relationships that you want to have strong relationships with your players. But it's not like, you know, you just pick up the phone and they're coming from their dorm or their apartment. Once practice is over, some of them, they're spread all over a city. Players have families. So there's a lot of things you're going to acclimate yourself to.
4: What's extraordinary about this, and we want to get to the draft. We want to talk to you about a couple of players in particular. But this is like landscape changing. Like, you know, the Michigan job is open. They just won a title. This is really going to make for an exciting offseason in college hoops.
5: Well, what it is, there's free agency because all those Michigan players are free agents.
4: Yes, they're all coming out.
5: So all those recruits are now going to be re-recruited. So if you've held scholarships and you think about their backcourt, And they've got big, physical, tough guards. I mean, they're good. They have a good roster. So I think it's going to be, you know, like Trey McKinney. I mean, like, there's good players there. Now you're going to probably hire from within. You're going to have to find a way to retain those guys.
4: Right.
6: Talking with Seth Greenberg from ESPN here on Mullen Haw. So tomorrow is the draft, and it appears the Bulls are going to get a very good player at number four should they stay there as expected. Caleb Wilson could be mocked to them and has been by most people. Cam Boozer could also be a guy that is there if the Grizzlies pass.

0: rebounder, can play off the left block, has a little Durant in his game, but explosive. I mean, just and has a chip and a purpose. Shoots it better than you think, probably. Kemba's is getting you 18 and 9 or 10 every night. I mean, he's Kevin Love is stepping out and picking pops. He's Sabonis in terms of the ball sticks in his hands. You double him, he's going to throw out of it. He's a really, really good passer. And everyone, like, you know, he's not a running and jumping athletic freak. He's just a winning player. You know, he uses his body to get angles. He drives to post-ups. He's got a maturity about him that's second to none. I mean, two incredible young people, but very, very different games.
1: What's amazing is the Bulls obviously have the fourth pick, and if it ends up being Caleb Wilson, I think that's an extraordinary thing to have fall to you. And it's almost like as you look, whoever falls to them of the first four players, but as you look at it, it's almost like you just have to be careful to take the gimme, to take the player that falls to you, to not overthink it and decide you're going to go in a different direction. There are four players regarded as the top four in the draft, and one of them will fall to you, and you don't really need to spend a lot of time worrying about it.
0: No, you're going to end up with an impactful player. You could end up with an all-star. It's like the guard group in this draft. You know, there's like 8, 9 guards. They're all very good players. You know, two of them are going to be great because of the situation they're put in, and probably five of them are going to be really good. Because a lot of it has to do with the situation you're put in and the opportunity you get. So, I don't think that, you know, look, they're going to do the right thing. And those four guys have separated themselves. There's no like, oh, but we got to, you know, we got to draft Acuff, or we got to draft, you know, Michael Brown. I don't think there's going to be any of that.
2: If the great debate begins with the fifth pick and from 5 to 15, where the Bulls pick the second choice of the first round, is there a player in there that you really think has been overlooked or you really like for whatever reason?
0: Yeah, I mean, can Nate Amen drop to 15? I don't know. Cam Carr is built for the NBA with his size, his length, his athleticism, his shot making. He's got to get stronger. I think he's an interesting guy that they can look at that intrigues me. Morris Johnson, I'm not sure he's going to drop that far, but he would be a big physical body, depending on who they drafted, that could play some five. I don't think Burries and Fleming and any of those guys are gonna drop that far. I think after you hit 15, you know, the draft gets different. I mean, full disclosure, I mean, you know, if I look at my cards, there are good players, but the draft, you know, gets significantly different after those first 10 or 12 for sure. What are you doing after there? It depends on need and how you're building, and do you move them to try to move, you know, do you move that 15 to try to move up somewhere? But there are good players, you know, throughout the draft. I think that there are a lot of guys that are going to move significantly up because guys pulled out of the draft. But LeBaron Fylon could be available at 15. I mean, he's a, you know, interesting prospect. You want to go a little small guard, Ubuka Okori, that's probably a little high for him. Dylan Swain is a kind of a Josh Hart type player. That would be interesting. Chris Sinak would be probably duplicating what you have, but he'll be available, you know, in that area. Will Yaxel be available in that area? I don't think so, but he could be. I think that would be a big mistake by people. Alan Graves, the kid from Santa Clara who has huge upside, I think is a guy that could be available. So there's going to be guys that are going to be available. Jaden Quintus is a really interesting guy because he's an absolute freak athletically. So there are going to be players that are going to be available. You got to just decide, you know, you got to look at your roster and you got to decide, you know, is there a piece that can develop that can give us a foundation for the future?
1: It's fascinating because we've been talking about this draft for a while now because the Bulls have two high picks and they actually have a couple of second rounders, but we can't seem to understand how people feel about age of players. In other words, Yaxel

0: Lindbergh is totally different. Like a lot of young players are taken, and the Bulls are a rebuilding team. Would you take a guy who is, you know, as good a player as you've seen in college basketball, but has age on him, as opposed to a guy that is 18, 19 years old?
1: You want to win. I mean, like, right. Axel Lindbergh is a really good basketball player. I mean, he's a really good basketball right. player. And so he's 24. So he's 20. Is that really? So you can get seven really good years out of him. Seven really good years. That's pretty good, isn't it?
2: You take it. Yeah.
0: And he's ready to play immediately. Yeah. Yeah.
1: And help you win. He's got a little Josh Hart in his game. So I think that's over. I don't know. Everyone loses their mind on that stuff. I think if he was a 23-year-old international player, people wouldn't be react that way. He doesn't have a ton of mileage on him either.
2: Seth, before we let you go, in final moment, I was curious, do you have any reservations for whoever takes Darren Peterson, and could you see him dropping lower than two?
1: No. No chance. No, I think he's going to go one. I think that Washington's going to do the old pump fake, and I think he could go number one.
2: You think he's taking?
1: Look, he's the most skilled combination of skill and athleticism. He's the best scorer in the draft. He's the most skilled at that position. He's the best shot maker at the draft. Look at his. Go back and look at his high school
0: right
1: video. It's crazy. I mean, he's a very good passer. He's an alert defender. He's an underrated defender. He's got a 6'10" wingspan. I think he could go sooner. I think he could go one. I really do.
0: That's fantastic stuff. Seth, thanks a ton. Great catching up with you. Perfect guest. Really appreciate it.
2: Tremendous insight. Thank you.
1: Thanks for having me, guys.
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1: It's a big series on the south side of Chicago between the Guardians and the White Sox. The battle for first place in the American League Central. Tom, we appreciate you jumping on with us. Thanks so much for being on the show today.
2: My pleasure, guys. Thanks. Sorry I'm not there in person. Had a little vacation that we just finished up, so I'll miss this series. And, you know, didn't realize at the time when you have to turn these things in so early that these two teams would be tied, in essence, or if not tied, a game apart for first place. So disappointed I'm missing it because I don't think any of us thought both these ball clubs would be in first place near the top. I think Cleveland thought they, you know, obviously two times they've won it back-to-back and would be a contender again. But I think the White Sox guys have been the most amazing story in the American League up to this point because, you know, you go from, what, 121 losses to 102, which was a staggering 19-game improvement a year ago. And what they're doing this season, really remarkable.
3: Tom Hamilton is a Hall of Famer, a Ford C. Frick Award winner. How many years now with the Cleveland baseball team, Tom?
2: 37.
3: 37 years. So you have seen lots of iterations of White Sox-Cleveland in terms of, yeah, you know, the rivalry. You're absolutely right. I think everybody thought this was going to be the Royals and the Tigers atop this division. Instead, it's these two teams again. We are a little bummed you're not here as well for a couple reasons. Maybe we'd go see you and say hello. but the other is that you will see a revitalized fan base that really likes their team. Like, this is, it is quite a thing that has happened on the South Side. Some, a little bit in spite of ownership, frankly, or the relationship with ownership. The fans are back. They are invested. And this White Sox team, like you said, is a great story, but also really likable and young and hungry, yeah, and fun.
2: Yeah, you know, I think you kind of summed it up better than I certainly could have. But likable is the first thing that comes to mind. I know we had a spring training game with Chicago back in Goodyear where was remarking during that broadcast, and granted, we're talking whatever it was, February or March, how vastly improved this club was, how good their future looked, how many good young players were either there or were still to come. And obviously the young man Montgomery has come up and been as good as you might think he would be for being a first-round pick and a college superstar. And, you know, there's more in that pipeline for Chicago. I'm thrilled for the fan base there. I'm thrilled for the organization. I don't get involved in what the fans or other people think. I know how good Mr. Reinsdorf has been to me. I know how loyal an owner he is if you work for him. And, boy, guys, in this day and age, loyalty is in short supply. And then what Chris Getz and Josh Barfield have done, and obviously Will Venable creating a culture there. Again, I know they lost 102 games last year, but that was a 19-game improvement. I mean, nobody improves by 19 games on a yearly basis. And they've taken it another step further. And, you know, I think what we'll see with the White Sox, and I'm sure they would tell you the same thing, is the next step is the hardest step. You know, that getting from a 500 ball club to contention, looks like they're going to leap right by being a 500 ball club. And, you know, even if they were a 500 team this year, guys, what would that be? That'd be, what, 21 game? I'm not good at math or whatever. It'd be another massive jump. But I think the way this division is, guys, they're a legitimate contender. There's no reason why they won't stay in this until the end. I know they have some question marks with their pitching, but who doesn't? And they're obviously going to catch a Cleveland team that a week ago, I thought we were in a great spot. Aaron Boone had said we'd played the Yankees six times in 9 days, and he said, I think this is the most dangerous Cleveland team since 2017. And then in five innings, you lose Angel Martinez, Jose Ramirez, and Chase DeLauder. And that's how quickly this game changes. So good for Chicago. I'm thrilled for him. And this division.

0: divisions better when we have multiple teams contending.
1: Tom, how do you think Cleveland will try to absorb those three injuries and make themselves a contender?
0: I think right now you're trying to survive it. You know, Chase DeLauder, they were hoping to get him back after 10 days on the injured list. That's up in the air. Guys, he has a hairline fracture in the rib cage after slamming into the wall trying to make a catch. So you have no idea how long that's going to really take. Will it be 10 days? Will it be longer than that? He would be the closest of any of those guys. But Jose Ramirez had hammy surgery. I mean, that's usually a two-month recovery. Speeded up process is maybe 6 weeks. But your hand, even if you're back in the lineup in 6 weeks, your hand never regains the strength that it would normally have until you've had an extended period of time to rest and rehab it. Of course, the baseball season doesn't give you that opportunity. And with Angel Martinez, you know, he has a broken foot. I mean, he's not doing anything for 4 to 5 weeks, and then you have to ramp up again. So, I obviously, they're just trying to keep their head above water, but you're going to see right now it's a lineup with a lot of holes in it. And unfortunately, Stephen Kwan is having the worst year of his career, and, you know, he's just barely hitting above 200. And of all times, this is when you need guys like Stephen Kwan to have big years. He's just not having it. You'll like the kid. I mean, Travis Bazan is the real deal, and you can see why he was drafted number one overall 2 years ago. But I don't know. You know, they brought up kids. Some of these kids are ready. Some of them are not. You know, everybody says, well, go out and trade for a bat. Well, who's got a bat that they're willing to trade you unless they, you know, try to take some of your best young prospects? So they're in a tough spot.
2: Tom Hamilton, the radio voice of the Cleveland Guardians, is with us. Yeah, 2-4 on the road trip so far for Cleveland. They've averaged just 3.5 runs per game, and that actually includes a game where they scored 8 runs on Saturday.
0: Yeah.
2: So been few and far between. What you guys do, though, is you invent pitchers that we've never heard of, and all of a sudden they're great. Who the hell is Parker Messick, and how does he have a 2.70 ERA in 15 starts? Where do these guys come from, Tom?
0: I'll tell you. They are good at that. And Parker Messick, he's not Mark Burley. By no means am I comparing him. He'll remind you of Mark Burley, guys, how quickly he works. You know, and he's left-handed. He was a second-round pick out of Florida State. You know, they've been incredible in looking at guys in the draft or trading for certain guys. They look for repeatable deliveries. They look for strike throwers. They look for guys that they feel like they can get a little more out of them. And they've been incredible, to your point, in how they come up with starting pitching and bullpen arms. I mean, they're still feeling it. Nobody will talk about it. But you lose Luis Ortiz, who had one of the highest ceilings of any of Cleveland's starters last year. You lose Emmanuel Clase, with those two guys doing the idiotic thing that they did, you know, or what they're accused of doing. And we know how that's probably going to end up. To me, it was remarkable they were somehow able to overcome that last year. But, guys, you're still seeing the impact of that. You know, organizations like Cleveland that are working on a limited payroll, they can't afford to lose a closer that's been one of the best in the game and a starting pitcher. So they somehow keep doing it. Now they've got to somehow find a way to produce those kind of young hitters like they've been able to do with pitching. That's the one thing they have not done. They have not produced position players to the extent that they have pitching, although it looked like Travis Bazan, Angel Martinez, and Chase DeLauder were starting to change that narrative here this year.
2: So you mentioned with the starting pitchers, they look for repeatable deliveries and strike throwers. How about in the bullpen? Their bullpen, your bullpen, leads the majors in strikeouts per nine. 10.39. They got a lot of swing and miss stuff. Is there a secret sauce there, too, to your knowledge?
0: You know, if there, well, there is, but guys, they're not going to reveal it, and they're certainly not going to reveal it to a broadcaster. Even though I work for the ball club, they're smarter than that. So I think if you look at guys, if you, what's really weird, if you look at our position players, we're not very big physically. And if you look at our bullpen, it's like, well, no one's charging the mound with those guys on the mound. I mean, you know, what they've been able to do with, you know, they get big power arms in that bullpen. You know, Cade Smith has become as good a closer as there is in the game. Now, he was that guy in the eighth inning last night or last year. That's where you really hurt guys. It shortens your bullpen when you lose a guy like Class A. Granted, Cade Smith can be a closer, is a closer, might end up being better than Class A, but who fills that void? You know, but they've done a good job with it down through the years. They have a good bullpen this year. I don't think it's as deep as it's been, but they've got good young kids coming. You may see this youngster, Daniel Espino. They have another kid in the minor leagues who seemingly is ready, and Franco Alaman, who will add another big physical power arm. You know, guys, the one thing, if you can't develop your own pitching and you're limited as to what you're going to spend, then you have no chance. And they've been as good as anybody, along with, I think, Milwaukee, in developing their own pitching.
1: Will Venable and Stephen Vogt are contemporaries. They played against each other. What's been the key to Vogt going from behind the plate to into the dugout and having two-time manager of the year success?
0: I think the big thing is, in a lot of ways, he's like Tito from the standpoint they have tremendous communication skills with their players. You know, he inherited an outstanding culture. I mean, Tito created a culture here for 11 years that was second to none. And there's accountability. There's a way to play the game. There's a way not to play the game. And guys may not like the answer, but they're always going to get an answer and know where they stand. There are no hidden agendas. Boy, that goes a long way, guys, not only on a baseball team, but in any workforce when you're communicating and honest with people. And Voter is very much like Tito in that regard. He's done a masterful job of knowing when to go and get a pitcher. I think that comes from his catching background. How many times have we seen catchers make great managers? He's another example. And I think just like Will Venable, I mean, they're young enough that, you know, they can still really relate to not only today's players, but what how hard it was to play the game when they were playing. And, you know, Will Venable was teammates with Cleveland's general manager, Mike Chernoff, when they both played at Princeton. And I think there's a pretty good chance Will Venable could have become Cleveland's manager when Tito retired, but Will Venable wanted to stay another year at Texas. Cleveland went and got Stephen Vogt in the very next offseason. Chicago landed Will Venable. I think they're two of the finest managers. We keep saying young managers. I think they're two of the finest managers in the game right now, young or old.
2: Tom Hamilton went into the Hall of Fame as the Ford C. Frick Award winner last year. How has life changed, Tom? Is the car nicer? Is breakfast served to you in a different way, like a glass of orange juice by the bed? What happens now?
0: My wife got bigger garbage cans and said, "You're still in charge." So that's about the only thing that changed, guys.
2: Amazing. Joe Buck gets in this year. Joe Buck gets in on the baseball front. It's your speech was great, and it's pretty.
0: Thank you. It's
2: pretty cool. Do you like the game that you watch from the booth these days, Tom? Do you like this version of baseball?
0: Yes. Yeah, you know, I know there are things that people reminisce about and wish they still had, and I'm no different, but I think, guys, I just think no matter what we do to the game, no matter sometimes what we talk about or maybe fight about, that the game is still bigger and better than any of us. It'll survive all of the mistakes that are sometimes made. I love what, you know, the commissioner has done with the rule changes. I think the ABS has been terrific. You know, I think speeding up the game was a huge bonus. You know, you have to keep people engaged. You know, I have four children. Now I have grandchildren. I think all of us with youngsters know how limited their attention span can be. And, you know, I think we've gotten that age group back into the ball game. And, yeah, I love what we're seeing. Are there things that we can do to make the game better? You bet. And I know that I'm not going to get into it because nobody wants to hear about the potential Armageddon. I think the biggest thing we need now is a level playing field so that when you do have the ability to draft, develop, and create stars, you have the ability to keep the stars and have a more level playing field so that everybody goes to spring training with hope. I think the worst thing is, and this is what I'm most happy for the White Sox, for a few years there, their fans looked at spring training and went, well, how much hope do we have for this year? Well, hope is back in Chicago, and think how excited fans in Chicago will be now every offseason looking ahead to spring training. But you want to be able to cultivate those guys, keep those guys, and, you know, have a chance to have an extended run. I think Chicago certainly has that. Yeah, I think our game, I just love where our game is at right now. Can it get better? Sure. But I just think the game is the best that we have in sports. And can we nitpick at it? Nah, yeah, of course we can. But I know how blessed and grateful I am to still be a part of it in a very small way.
1: One more thing about this current series. Gavin Williams is a bit of a metronome. Like, he's really consistent. But I feel like this year, he might have an opportunity to get over the 200 strikeout mark.
0: Yeah.
1: And I know that that's a big deal for a lot of pitchers. What's he been like this season?
0: He's been our ace. Now, he's had a couple of, clunkers here and there. He had a bad outing his last time out in Milwaukee on the start of this road trip. I'm not trying to make excuses for Gavin, but he hadn't pitched in 8 days. There was a rain out. Then they kind of changed the rotation. These starting pitchers, they'll take an extra day here and there. 8 days, I think, was too long for Gavin. I think it impacted his command and his sharpness. I'm really excited to see what he does tonight. But he now knows, you know, how you get to that stage where, hey, I think I can play here. Then pretty soon, you know, I can play here. He's at that stage where he knows he's one of the best pitchers in the game. And he has that body language. He's got that physicality when he's on the mound. And he's got an upper 90s fastball, a sinker, a cutter, a curve, and a slider. So he's got all of the weapons to be a bona fide Cy Young contender. And he's that. And I think this is a really big game to start this series tonight. When you send your best out there, that's the game you have to go out and win. I'm not trying to call this a make or break game. It's June, for crying out loud. But these are the games within the game, and I think this is a really big game tonight for Cleveland, and what a shot in the arm it would be for Chicago to be the Gavin Williams.
2: Tom Hamilton, there are 13 games from here on out, awfully late in the season for the Sox and Cleveland to meet for the first time. Hopefully we'll talk to you again. Great to catch up, sir.
0: Anytime, guys. Always great to be with you, and thanks for having me on, and best of luck the rest of the way, and enjoy your summer.
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24: 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Bruce Levine was out at the rate. 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Wes Durham, ACC and voice of North Carolina hoops, joining the guys at 8. State Rep Cam Buckner, 8:25. There is news on the Bears stadium front. 9 o'clock, Jed Hoyer, boss of the Cubs, joining Mully and Haw right here on 104.3 The Score. And, of course, those guests. Join Mully and Haw on the Plumbers 911 hotline. You got a plumbing emergency? Call 1-833-PLUM-911. The local 130 Plumbers will get the job done right the very first time. Don't forget to tune in tonight to the Score's NBA draft coverage. Gabe Ramirez, Chuck Swirsky, live from the Bulls draft headquarters over at the Advocate Center. Wall-to-wall reaction to the Bulls. What they do tonight in round number one. You can watch the show starting at 6:45 exclusively on YouTube and on Twitch. And the reason it'll be on YouTube and Twitch is because the Cubs and the Mets, weather permitting, will be right back here on 104.3 The Score with a 5:35 pregame. Edward Cabrera will throw. Last night's game was rained out. That game will be part of a split doubleheader on Wednesday. You'll hear both here on 104.3 The Score. Shota Imanaga will start one of those two games. It has not been determined which one yet. The Cubs are looking up at the Brewers in the standings, 7.5 games back, and sitting in third place, Cardinals in between Brewers and the Cubs. Meanwhile, last night over at the rate, Sam Antenacci had a walk-off two-run single bottom of the ninth inning after the Guardians scored twice in the top half to take the lead. And the White Sox beat the Guardians 6-5 Monday night at the rate. With that win, they pull even in the standings with the Guardians on top of the AL Central. Rookie Braden Montgomery drew a one-out walk off of Cade Smith to start the White Sox rally. Tristan Peters followed with a double. Smith struck out pinch hitter Jacob Gonzalez before Antenacci delivered the White Sox 6 walk-off this season. Tied for the most in the majors, the Guardians scored 3 runs off of reliever Glenn Taylor in the 7th to tie it at 3 and spoil a really strong effort from Anthony Kay. He retired 10 in a row before walking Kyle Mendoza with 2 outs in the 6th. Kay struck out Gabriel Arias on his career-high 101st pitch to keep it 2-0 in favor of the White Sox. Randall Grichuk gave the White Sox a 3-0 lead in the bottom of the 6th with his 8th homer. White Sox catcher Kyle Teal, 0-for-4, struck out 3 times his first game back since the World Baseball Classic. Same 2 teams over on the South Side later tonight. Of course, round 1 of the NBA draft is tonight. Your Bulls picking 4th and 15th, but there were a flurry of moves since we were last with you. Let's start with the biggest headline. The Bucks are trading franchise icon Giannis Antetokounmpo and Bobby Portis to the Heat for Tyler Hero, three other players, and three first-round picks, including tonight's number 13 pick. One pick swap and a second round. The Heat are sending to the Bucks an unprotected first-rounder in 2031 and 2033, again, with the 13th pick tonight in the draft. How about local guy made good? Good for this guy. Free agent guard Ayo Dosunmu intending to sign a five-year, $112 million contract to stay with the Timberwolves with a player option in the fifth season. The Bulls are in the trade market as well, as they got involved with the Nets and the Timberwolves in a three-team deal. The Nets are acquiring three-time All-Star forward Julius Randle from the T-Wolves, and they the Nets are sending their center, Nick Claxton, to the Bulls. This, of course, according to Shams, Randle and the Wolves, number 28 pick in Tuesday's NBA draft, will go to the Nets, which will send its 33rd pick to Minnesota. The Bulls are sending a G League player to the Timberwolves in their part of the deal. Illinois officials reportedly working behind the scenes for a new deal on the Bears Stadium, trying to keep the team here in Illinois. There are potentially two new sites as well, according to internet reports. And how about this? We've got some dates for Bears rookies reporting to camp. July the 25th, the vets are in. The 28th of July, the Bengals will host the Bears for a joint practice on August the 20th. World Cup underway here in North America. Team USA will play Turkey on Thursday. They are already on to the round of 32, the knockout stage. Yesterday, just delivered, if you're into star power, Lionel Messi became the highest goal scorer in World Cup history, moving up to 18th with a superb two scores for Argentina in their match against Austria, shutting them out 2-0. Mbappe, the France thrilling scorer twice for the France. He now has 16 career World Cup goals. The NHL draft is Friday. The Blackhawks hold the fourth overall pick in that one. The Score and Live Nation are giving you a chance to experience the Summer of Live. Tune in all day Friday for your chance to win four packs of tickets to see John Mellencamp, the Black Crowes, John Fogerty. 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If you just woke up, welcome to Tuesday, 23rd day of the month. This is the Mully and Haw pregame show. Mully and Haw got you covered beginning at 5:30 all the way up until 10 on a very, very busy day. The pick six at six, Bruce Levine, 7:25, West Durham, ACC voice, North Carolina voice, college hoops, joining the guys at eight, Cam Buckner, state rep, 8:25, Jed Hoyer at nine. All these guests joining you on the Plumbers 911 hotline. 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Local 130 Plumbers get the job done right the very first time. And after Jed Hoyer visits Mully and Haw at 9, the Cubs conversation continues right here on 104.3 The Score. Ian Happ joining the Raheemy, Harris, and Grody program for his weekly visit with them at 11:25. Then it's Nico Horner with Spiegel and Holmes, 2:30. 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Let's take you over to the South Side, where the White Sox were one game behind the Guardians entering this one. Big three-game set over at the Rate. And in the bottom of the second inning, the White Sox would take a 1-0 lead.
0: It goes opposite way. It's a fair ball into left field. Mydrop on his horse. The windmill is on his way in. They mess up the relay as Mydrop scores, and the Sox strike first here in the second.
24: That's how it sounded on CHSN. We thank them for the use of that audio. White Sox back up to bat in the bottom of the third, taking a lead yet again.
0: Benintendi, a flare into left, and it's going to drop. Antonacci will score as they will hold Vargas at third. White Sox make it 2-0. RBI single for Benny.
24: Unfortunately for the White Sox, that's all they would get. Left a couple of runners on base. So after three, it was 2-0 in favor of the Sox. Anthony Kay was having a really nice night on the mound, and he was helped out by a little defense from his second baseman, Chase Mydra.
0: See what Kay decides to do here. It's the ground ball. Mydra swings it from the grass. pass showing off the range. Mr. Cali Cool getting it done.
1: That's a terrific play because that ball is to his left. He's got a slide to get to it. And once he does, he knows that Bazzano really runs. He had a base hit in the infield variety in the third inning. Look at this effort. What a play by Chase Meidroff. Bazzano gets on. That's trouble.
24: What a play by Chase Meidroff indeed. Thanks to CHSN. You hear our friend Steve Stone with some analysis there on the television side. Mentioned that Anthony Kay was throwing. Here's one of his Kays last night in the top of the sixth inning.
0: One ball, two strikes. Got him swinging. What a performance from Anthony Kay, as that man deserves a round of applause. Flex the Guardians here in this first game of the series.
24: Stand up, Southside, for the Anthony Kay performance last night. And how about in the bottom of the sixth, another home run for the Sox, putting them up 3-0. Take a listen.
0: Grichik, back it goes to left as Fry looking. Oh, Bennett's gone! A pinch hit home run for Randall Grichik. And the Sox take a 3-0 lead.
24: Sox on top, 3-0. Moving into the top of the seventh, Anthony Kay was removed. He had already thrown over 100 pitches. Grant Taylor was in, and the Guardians would pull even. Take a listen.
0: 1-1. Ground ball, and that one gets into the hole in the right field. Quan, he will score. They're waving in the second runner. Throw is cut off as Schneeman scores. And it's a one-run game. A two-run single from Khalil Watson. Crowd urging him on. Liner into center. Peters, it's going to drop in front. They're going to hold that runner at third as one run scores. It's now a tie game.
24: Tie game on the South side. White Sox would make a pitching change, and the Guardians would not get any more. But after seven, it was or in the middle of the seventh, it's 3-3. So the Guardians coming all the way back, and you're wondering if that great outing by Anthony Kay would be wasted. But in the bottom of the seventh inning, Sam Antonacci would get the White Sox back on top.
0: Goes off of him with the barrel flying his direction, and Montgomery able to score. Sox take a 4-3 lead.
24: 4-3 lead. White Sox back on top. We now move into the top of the ninth. Sir Anthony Dominguez in there for the White Sox facing the Guardians, and things didn't go the White Sox way in the top of the ninth.
0: 3-2, that one's ripped into right field, and it's going to get down. Bazzano's going to score as the throw comes to second. An RBI single for Patrick Bailey, and this game is tied at 4 in the ninth. Another blown save. Lefty-lefty matchup. That's Manzardo. Swings at the first one. Fly ball into center. As Peters comes in with the catch, they're going to test the arm. The throw home. Tag. Let's see if the Guardians want a challenge.
1: Well, they're going to look
0: and
1: at it again.
0: Will.
1: Yeah, they're going to want to look at it. They got nothing to lose.
0: It was called out at home, and Stephen Vogt wants them to take a look at it.
1: Kyle is lucky he doesn't get a separated shoulder
2: after
1: on this play.
2: After the call on the field is overturned, the runner is safe. Cleveland will retain their challenge.
0: So the go-ahead run will score off a shallow fly ball to center.
24: So the Guardians taking that lead in the top of the ninth inning, 5-4. A little bit of controversy there with the play at the plate. So we move into the bottom of the ninth. The Sox are trailing 5-4. Meidroff would start things out flying out to right. Braden Montgomery would work a walk. We would have a pinch hitter. We would have Peters doubling to left, Montgomery to third. Then a pinch hitter, Gonzalez, strikes out, bringing up Sam Antonacci, looking to play hero on the south side.
0: Sam Antonacci, last chance, Louder to center, it gets through! Montgomery scores, a throw at the plate, save! Sox walk it off. But now the umpires are going to have a conversation.
1: Well, they have a challenge left. They're going to look at it again. It looks to me like he's safe at the plate fairly easily.
2: Cleveland's challenging the whole thing.
1: Let me guess. They're challenging blocking the plate, and they're challenging the call itself. But to me, he's in easily. And we'll have to see.
2: After view, the call on the field stands. The runner is safe. Ball game.
0: Let's go! Sam Antonacci is the hero. And the White Sox walk it off. A 6-5 ball game over the Guardians.
24: You hear the fireworks on the south side. Thanks to CHSN for the use of that audio with the win. The White Sox pull even with the Guardians. You heard Sam Antonacci, the walk-off two-run single right there. Again, thanks to CHSN for the use of the audio. Now, let's hear from Sam Antonacci with CHSN's Brooke Fletcher.
3: This team just continues to find ways to fight back. Just take me through what the conversations that were being had with this dugout going into the ninth there.
4: Yeah, it's a team sport. If you're mad about it, you know, giving up two runs in the ninth, take your ass to go play, you know, tennis or play an individual sport. So this is a team sport. We got guys back, and we're just trying to keep the train moving.
24: Sam Antonacci with Brooke Fletcher on CHSN says if you don't like team sports, go play an individual sport like tennis. So that was Sam Antonacci, the offensive hero last night. White Sox are now 40-37 with the win. Again, Anthony Kay had a really nice start for the White Sox last night. Did throw a career-high 101 pitches before he left the game. Same two teams tonight over on the south side as first place remains on the line. If you just woke up, welcome to your Tuesday. It's NBA draft night. You'll hear it right here on The Score with our YouTube and Twitch channel. Our wall-to-wall coverage being hosted by Gabe Ramirez and Chuck Swirsky live from the Bulls draft headquarters over at the Advocate Center. What will your Bulls do in round number one? Well, you can watch the show starting at 6:45 exclusively on YouTube and Twitch, because on the radio, 104.3 The Score, we will have Cubs at the Mets. A 5:35 pregame Edward Cabrera throwing, if Mother Nature allows. Last night's Cubs-Mets game was rained out. That game part of a split doubleheader on Wednesday. Shota will be the starter in one of those games for your Cubs, who are 40-37. They are 7.5 games back of the Brewers for the top spot in the NL Central, third place overall. The Cardinals are sitting in the middle. Brewers, Cardinals, and then your Cubs. 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And we're going to hear from Ozzie Guillen next after a thrilling win for the White Sox over on the south side, 6-5, as they pull even with the Guardians atop the AL Central. 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
7: 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Big time bounce back for European champions Spain. Spain, after drawing 0-0 against Cape Verde in its opener, thrashed Saudi Arabia 4-0, getting star winger Lamine Yamal back in the lineup. Sunday also saw Belgium and Uruguay both getting held to draw, surprisingly, by Iran and Cape Verde, respectively. I'm Nick Costos.
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4: 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Happy Tuesday. 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Bruce Levine, 725 West Durham, voice of the ACC. North Carolina at 8. Cam Buckner, state rep, 825. Bears Stadium News. Jed Hoyer, Cubs boss, at 9. 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Cubs Mets rained out last night, part of a doubleheader, split doubleheader on Wednesday. But tonight, regularly scheduled 5:35 game. Pre-game show, Edward Cabrera throwing for the Cubs. Meanwhile, the White Sox walk off the Guardian. Sam Antonacci, a two-run single in the bottom of the ninth for a 6-5 winner. And the White Sox and Guardians are now tied atop the AL Central. Those two teams will play tonight. And here's Ozzie Guillen after the game talking about how he would set up the White Sox bullpen.
5: Those guys have been pitching well, guys. Don't get me wrong. But lately, you got to check yourself and say, you know what, I have to make some change, or I have to see somewhere different. But in another hand, we're available. It's tied up because, you know, I mean, not that many guys out there can have a confidence to do that job.
6: What would you have put Sir Anthony Dominguez in this position right now versus Taylor? Like, that's the numbers say
5: I
6: you
5: switch.
6: Put Dominguez in there. That's what I would do.
5: I switch. Yeah. Hopefully that works.
4: So there's Ozzie Guillen on CHSN saying that he would switch Anthony Dominguez and Taylor's roles in the White Sox bullpen as the White Sox blew another save last night before Sam Antonacci saved the day again. Same two teams over on the south side tonight. The White Sox and Guardians playing for first place over at the Rate. Great to see that park packed last night. Sean Burke will be on the mound for the White Sox. It is 5:30 on NBA Draft Day, and the Bulls are picking 4th and 15th overall. Let's get it over to Mully and Haw right now. 104.3, The Score.
7: Yeah, we're done.
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9: Maybe the return of Kyle Teal, which I think is the biggest story going on right now in terms of both teams. Getting your leader or one of your leaders, one of your young, upstart, great players back is a big deal to make his debut tonight.
10: Now he's gone on rehab. He's progressing faster than they probably imagined. And bring him up. I mean, if you mention doing it, just do it.
11: Obviously excited to have Teal back. Obviously he's somebody that it makes a huge impact in the middle of our lineup. And just excited to not just have him in the lineup, but just on the field. And his energy when he's playing is awesome.
12: I feel like I'm fresh. So I'm not fatigued at all. I'm fresh. I'm ready to go.
13: Big round of applause as Kyle Teal, his first at-bat of the season, suffered a hamstring injury during the World Baseball Classic, then on his way back in a rehab assignment at AAA, tweaked his knee. Sweeper. Swing and a miss, strike three.
14: I just want to hit fast forward.
13: Sam Antonacci, last chance, right into center, it gets through! Montgomery scores, a throw at the plate!

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1: 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Sam Antonacci is the hero. And the White Sox walk it off. A 6-5 ball game over the Guardians.
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6: Mully and Haw, 104.3 The Score. Woohoo! Walk-off win for the White Sox. What a relief that was.
7: Morning, Mully. Yeah, that was an exciting game, back and forth. Sox tried to blow it, then they come back. A resilient team. They bounce back and they have a victory with Sam Antonacci. Dramatic play at the plate. And then the waiting and waiting and waiting. The anticipation was worth it because it was a call that was close. Understand why it was reviewed. And then Tristan Peters. A little bit of Savannah Banana acrobatics. He gets in there. The leg touches home plate. Boom. Sox win.
6: Again, that poor guy, you know, damned to be a Savannah Banana, whatever he does.
7: Yeah, that's fine. I mean, he's proud of that. It's good in his background. He's also playing a pretty steady center field for the Sox. They got a lot of clutch hitting and plays last night. Braden Montgomery, Sam Antonacci, Chase Mydroth in the field. Their bullpen collapsed, but they came back and didn't let them lose. They win a key game in that series. They needed to start out that series with a victory.
6: Yeah, this is the first time they've faced that team. They're going to face them seven times in the next, I guess it would be six more times in the next 12 games. So feel free to take care of that team. It's important to beat them. They went 11-2 against you last year. You owe them.
7: You do. You owe them. And I think when you look at where you are on June 23rd, when you wake up tied for first place, you feel very good about the state of affairs at 35th and Shields. And that place was pretty lively. That was a great atmosphere. I was obviously there for CHSN and seeing people file in. And there's an enthusiasm. There's an anticipation and expectation that it's going to be a fun night. Weather was terrific. And it was a close game. This team did not appear like a team that had just been swept. they don't have any kind of residue from slumping or from past the
6: young
7: previous
6: team.
7: Series. It's
6: young
7: a young team.
6: Yep.
7: Plays with a lot of bounce, and you saw that last night.
6: And they, they're not slugging in the way that they were a little bit earlier, and that's okay. And Kyle Teal was back, and it was great to see him. Didn't get anything done at the plate, but that's okay, too. You got to give him a little bit of time. It was just a really important game to win, and especially the way they kind of went about it. Anthony Kay pitched great. I mean, he did a hell of a job. And then they scored runs late to tie the game, and then they took the lead, and the White Sox came back and won the game. It was magnificent. Really, really well done.
7: Yeah, tonight they go back at it, and this is going to be a fun series. And I think these two teams are going to be back and forth in a division that will, I believe, go down to the final month in terms of more than one team. I don't think anybody's going to run away with it. I would not count out the Tigers either at this point because of what they did over the weekend. So I think Kyle Teal, he looked like a guy who hadn't played all season.
6: Yes.
7: A little bit behind. He's going to take a little while. I'm more concerned about Grant Taylor looking like a guy that can be touched now.
6: Right.
7: And Sir Anthony Dominguez in another situation that he let everybody down. So they've got some issues to address in the bullpen.
6: No doubt about it. They're going to have to do something, and that's okay. They just have to get back to the slug. And, Miguel Vargas is going through kind of a little rough patch for him. You got to get some other guys up and going. And I love the idea that Grichuk can just hit a home run against any lefty he faces.
7: He's got a really natural swing that is such a power swing.
6: Yeah.
7: And when you look at his three pinch hit home runs this year, who saw that coming? And Will Venable, again, pushing the button at the right time. And that every run was necessary, but that one was really a big boost. And it just seemed like a guy who just could hit the ball anywhere. You know, okay, we need a home run now, Grichuk. Go up and get one.
6: It's pretty good. It's pretty good stuff. It was like, you know, look, they got back home and they got back to winning, and they beat a team that has struggled themselves and is not doing very well on the road right now. They have a really good road record, but this road trip is not going well. We know that they've lost a very important player, and it was really just the kind of game you had to get ultimately, and they managed to get it done.
7: Anthony Kay, really good. Solid start for him. Another
6: Excellent.
7: One. Yep. He's been very solid for that rotation at a time where they really needed it. And every time you get a quality start from somebody in the rotation now, it brings you one day closer to getting a little bit more help with Noah Schultz presumably on the way.
6: Yeah, yeah. That's,
7: 6 innings, 3 hits, no stuff. Runs. Struck out 8, Anthony Kay. So last night he was Anthony Kay.
6: I like it. I like it. Hey, tonight's the night, buddy.
7: It's draft
6: tonight's
7: night.
6: The night. This is going to be a lot of fun. Everybody should be fired up. The new look Bulls will be new look by the end of this evening.
7: Well, I think so. This is an exciting time to be a Bulls fan. The transformation continues. You start with the overhaul in the front office, then you get a new coach, and tonight you get a new centerpiece.
6: Mm-hmm.
7: I don't know if the fourth pick that the Bulls select will be the player that they build around more than maybe Matas, but I would suspect that that person, whoever it is going to be at the forefront of everything they do over the next 3 to 5 years.
6: Yeah, no question
7: least.
6: About it.
7: If everything goes according to plan, but we know how that goes.
6: Yeah.
7: But it's exciting. Tonight at the Advocate Center, Bulls are on the clock with the fourth overall pick. Huge day in the NBA. A lot of stuff going on. And they helped themselves with a trade last night, Bryson Graham's first deal that he made to get some big man help.
6: Yeah, that's nice. They got a center. They basically just were the third team, just kind of a way station for another deal, and that's okay. That's kind of the role you play where they're at.
7: I mean, a little more than a way station. Nick Claxton is going to be a contributor.
6: Yeah, no.
7: He's a guy that's going to be a big part, I think, of their lineup and their game next year.
6: When you say big part, are you talking specifically about
7: his
6: size?
7: He's a rim protector. He plays a lot. He 65 to 69 games over the last 4 seasons. He makes a lot of money, $23 million next year, $22 the following. So what they were able to do was take advantage of that cap space.
6: That's it.
7: In the deal that Julius Randle went to the Nets.
6: Right.
7: The Bulls get Claxton because they can absorb it. And Mo Gay goes to the Timberwolves as part of the deal from the Bulls. They signed him as a late season addition, a two-way contract.
6: Right.
7: Making all this possible. Shrewd move by Bryson Graham.
6: I think that's the kind of stuff where tonight is really important, no doubt about it. And I think it's in order. Take the gimme and then really take one out of the park. You know, do something at 15 that will impress us all eventually. But it's get that player at 4 that we know is coming, and here's hoping it's the guy we hope it's.
7: Yeah, you want to be satisfied at 4 and impressed at 15.
6: That's it. That's it.
7: And if you can do that, then it would be a good night for the Bulls, because ideally, then you wake up tomorrow morning with essentially 3 potential starters or contributors to the rotational pieces from this first phase of the draft.
6: And then you get to roll the bones.
7: Yeah, and then tomorrow night would be the second round where you get creative, and maybe, who knows if another deal is in the offing. You just don't know. And tonight could be active because the NBA never sleeps. I mean, those people who went to bed wondering if Giannis would be moved, wake up finding out he went to the Miami Heat.
6: He's retiring to Miami.
7: Yes.
6: As many do.
7: As many do. Pat Riley did it again. Pat Riley dealing for another superstar the way he has so many other times in his past as an executive. And Giannis goes to Miami, and the Bucks give up a king's ransom.
6: Mm-hmm.
7: A king's ransom.
6: It's an interesting.
7: Heat. The Heat give up a king's ransom to the Bucks.
6: They give up a first round pick this year, And then it's, I think, 31 and 33. Is that the other two first-round picks? They're not protected, so, you know, they're going to hope that Giannis ages quickly, I guess, if you're with the Milwaukee Bucks.
7: Yeah, basically three third-rounders, three first-rounders,
6: yes.
7: A pick swap, a second-rounder, and
6: a collection of players.
7: A collection of players.
6: Including your guy, Tyler
7: Hero. Tyler Hero's going home. Tyler Hero's going home to Milwaukee.
2: Tyler Hero
6: ain't nothing but a sandwich.
7: I don't know about that. He's much more than that. He's, I think, the key player in this deal. Although Shaka Shonis is in there. He is a first-round draft pick last year. That shows you how quickly guys can be traded.
6: That's right.
7: And Jaquez is in the deal as well as where they get four bodies, three first-rounders, two other draft picks. That is a haul. For Giannis.
6: It's a lot. But didn't they have to get a lot?
7: Yes, they did.
6: They had a couple teams vying for it. So I thought I thought Miami did a good job. If they really wanted Giannis, they were patient about it. They went about it the right way. I thought they did a pretty good job.
7: I think they did what they felt like they needed to do. I don't know if
6: they got it done.
7: They got it done. That's a lot. Those are probably nine assets.
6: We'll see how many are real assets, but they definitely got...
7: Potentially, though.
6: Yeah. But I liked... we talked yesterday. I just like that idea that you got a guy like Giannis. You know, think about it. How often do you get a player like that? Do you draft someone who turns out to be a player like that, a player good enough to win you a title? So you get an unbelievable player, you get a title out of it, and who knows when that happens again.
7: I think I would agree wholeheartedly with you if it were two summers ago. I just feel like I wonder, and just curious, just a natural wonder about the age and the wear and tear on him, and just at this stage of his career.
6: Well, that's what I mean.
7: If he can still deliver.
6: No, I'm saying if you're the Bucks. You drafted that player, you got your title, and now you've got some future stuff, but you don't know when you're going to get anything as good as Giannis was ever again in a draft. What an unusual story. What an amazing turn of events for Milwaukee.
7: Giannis will be 32 in December.
6: And he's also like a beaten up 32. He's a guy who's played, he's logged some big minutes, and he's taken a lot of abuse. Because that's just his game. That's how we played.
7: Texter says that Milwaukee fans hate Tyler Hero. Why would that be the case?
6: Sandwich.
7: He's a hometown hero. I don't know why they have something against him. Is there some sort of bad blood? Do we know this, Brandon?
4: Tyler Hero's just, I mean, he's okay. I mean, he's a scorer. He's not like a star or nothing like that. He did have one good season where he
7: was. He could fill it up.
4: He could fill it up. But to me, I mean, that's. On Milwaukee, he's going to have to fill it up now. But, I mean, on a good team, to me, he's coming off the bench. He's like a fourth scoring option. Like, I think the guy, the tall guy, I think he's the key. He was a recent lottery pick. Tall guy, can play both ends. I mean, they got a lot of good young prospects.
7: You think he's the key to the deal?
4: I think he has potential to be something special out of everybody else.
7: I think you might be underestimating a guy who's averaged 20 points a game. Tyler Hero could fill it up. And he's 25 years old. I don't know, man. It's a good trade for the Bucks. They get a lot of people in return.
4: As a Bulls fan, too, you probably also are happy about this trade, too, because on the flip side, if they would have did the Boston deal, then you have to deal with Jaylen Brown with the Bucks, and then you got to worry about that as a Bulls fan. So the fact he's with the Heat, maybe you don't have to worry as much or play him, you know, in the division as much. So that's probably a good thing.
7: I don't think that Jaylen Brown wanted to go to Milwaukee, and that probably factored into the deal a little bit, based on some reports. He was maybe a little reluctant to want to make that. Might have been a little noisy. Might have been a little bit awkward. So they make the deal. And I don't think that's the last one. We're going to see more deals today. It's just draft day.
6: Yeah. No, it should be fun.
4: Could Jaylen Brown be on the move? Like, could that upset him to a point where, like, I want out of here now?
7: Yeah, I think so. They had to be very careful with how they deal with him. And so now Brad Stevens could be active between, yeah, buckle up, because between now and when the draft starts tonight, it's what, 6 or 7 o'clock? It is going to be, I think, pretty active.
6: Yeah, it should be fun. It should be a fun day in the NBA all the way around. But it's a really important day for the Bulls as well, so we'll be monitoring that very closely.
7: Bobby Portis also part of that deal.
6: Yeah, that was wild.
4: Good old crazy eyes.
6: Good old crazy eyes.
7: I suppose they had to throw him in. How good are the Heat going to be? Do they have anybody in the backcourt now? Do they have any?
4: They have a good team. They have no shooters. They got Norman Powell, who
7: yeah.
4: he was in like the All-Star not too long ago. They got Andrew Wiggins,
6: yep.
4: and then you got Bam there. So, I mean, they got a nice starting five. They just don't have no depth right now.
6: They need shooting. That's what happens when you trade your shooter.
4: What happens with Giannis' brother?
7: I think he's part of the deal, too, isn't he?
4: I can see him eventually we'll probably get there.
2: You just don't have to officially announce it. He just tags along.
7: What a day in South Florida. They get Brady Tkachuk and Giannis in the same 24-hour news cycle.
6: Pretty good.
2: Good day to be a Miami sports fan.
6: Yeah. Yeah. Pretty good stuff.
2: Good day to be a White Sox fan.
6: Good day to be a NBA fan, man. Good day to be a Bulls fan.
7: Big day in the stadium development. I think we're going to talk to Cam Buckner at 8:25. State Representative Buckner can update us on what's going on behind the scenes. The Politico had a report. There are two things that came out yesterday. One was about some dissension or some pushback in Porter County, Indiana, about the tax burden that Porter County residents were going to absorb based on the football stadium being built in Hammond and the Bears going to Northwest Indiana. And that was the first kind of public pushback that you had heard. And then later in the day, Politico reported that the Bears are drafting their own legislation.
6: That's unbelievable.
7: Behind the scenes.
6: They're actually going to get the language put into it so that's the deal that they want. And then they're going to maybe vote on it even in a special section, a special session. We will see.
7: Well, once they get it to the point where it's able to be refined, polished, and tweaked.
6: They're moving to Indiana, but they're also writing legislation in Illinois to see if they can get what they want.
7: Well, they've got the public cover of the Indiana story. And I think that when you hear this report, what they're still trying to accomplish, it does suggest that this is the more likely scenario, that it's far from done. We have arrived, though. We are in early summer, and we're no longer in late spring. So according to Kevin Warren's calendar, we should be coming to a resolution soon.
6: Not sure that his calendar is one that we're...
7: I think that he said that, though. Did he not say? Was it in a statement or in front of a microphone? I can't remember the last time he talked publicly.
6: He said shovels in the ground about 2 years ago.
7: Yeah, that was 2025. That was last year.
6: Sorry.
7: But last month, I believe the last we heard, did he say that it was going to be late spring, early summer? And here we are.
6: We'll find out.
7: It's just 2 days into summer.
6: Yeah.
7: And the Bears are talking behind the scenes.
6: If I'm a governor in Indiana and you get all that done and now you're getting pushback and then you find out there's still some tomfoolery, that would all kind of annoy me.
7: Well, it might annoy you, but you're helpless.
6: Oh, I know.
7: And you are in no position to even provide any kind of public pushback because there's no pressure you can apply. If you are being used, there's nothing you can do about it because you were a willing participant process. And if they do hang in there and this does fall apart once again in Illinois, then Indiana will welcome the Bears with open arms. But it would appear that without the threat of a deadline, without the ticking clock in the background, the Bears are being left to craft their own legislation so that when they do call a special session, there's a deal already struck.
6: If they do, yeah. But that's...
7: They won't call a special session unless there's a deal.
6: Unless there's a deal. That's right. The governor has said that. So it's interesting. It's very interesting, but it is ongoing. And I think that is what the news is.
7: That is the news. And there's optimism on this side of the state line because they are still talking. And it's not a huge surprise to people who are cynical about this process, but it's very easy to be cynical about this process.
6: The Cubs got rained out in New York. There was sort of some irony in the idea that they got rained out in Chicago and that weather system then met them in New York. It apparently was the same weather system that traveled east and unfortunately rained out again yesterday. They'll have a doubleheader on Wednesday, right here on the Score. First game's at 1, second game's at 6, so they'll get the building moved out and that's interesting.
7: And then we configured the rotation. Shota will pitch on Wednesday. Mm-hmm. Edward Cabrera scheduled to go tonight. So that's good to give Shota a few extra days to rest and to pitch in the doubleheader should the weather allow it. It seems like it was pretty stormy there. I don't know. The Cubs getting 2 days off. Good for the bullpen. Might not be great for PCA. Who's red hot.
6: It was goal scoring day in the World Cup. Leo Messi became the leading scorer ever for now. He's got 18 goals in World Cup games, 12 of which have come in the last two World Cups. Struggled a little bit early.
5: The biggest star in Dallas today has just made World Cup history.
8: It's brilliant football from Argentina. Look at this cutback. The dummy and the finish. Never in doubt. That is exceptional team football. And that's where Messi wants to be, on the edge of the box, waiting. They get it to him in the right spot. Fletch. What a finish.
6: Owen Hargreaves on the call. He was once on United's books, did not play very often. At any rate, then you had France come into play. Mbappe, who is 27 years old. Messi will turn 39 tomorrow, something like that. 39 he'll be tomorrow. And this is his sixth World Cup. You've got Mbappe. Now he scored twice. He scored. Listen to this one. They played a game in Philadelphia. The rain came at halftime. The rain came before the half. They had to clear the stadium. They had people get out of their seats because there was a thunderstorm. 2-hour rain delay.
7: Wow.
6: At halftime. And then he came back and got another goal.
7: It's a long hydration break. Half.
6: That is one hell of a hydration
7: break. It is.
6: And he now has 16. He's two goals behind Messi, and he's, 12 years younger than him? And he's in his third World Cup, and Messi's in his sixth. I'm just saying, Messi in the early part of his career didn't score a lot in World Cups, and now he's making up for it. But Mbappe seems destined to be the ultimate World Cup goal scorer.
7: Back and forth.
6: It's fun stuff. All right. We've got so much to get to. The Pick Six is next. It's Mully and Haw, 104.3 The Score.
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11: 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White Sox back in first place thanks to a Sam Antonacci walk-off two-run single in the bottom of the ninth inning. And the White Sox beat the Guardians 6-5 Monday night with the win. The White Sox and Guardians tied atop the AL Central, same two teams later on tonight over at the Rate. Cubs washed out in New York against the Mets. They hope to get the game in tonight, 5:35 pregame. Edward Cabrera will throw. Monday night starters Shota Imanaga will be part of the split doubleheader against the Mets on Wednesday. No clarity yet if he will be game number one or game number two. We do know that tonight is the NBA draft, and we do know our Bulls are picking 4th and 15th overall. The

0: Bulls have also gotten a new big man, part of a three-team deal. Julius Randle goes from the Timberwolves to the Nets, and the Nets, they send over center Nick Claxton to the Bulls to be part of that deal. Local guy made good, Ayo Dosunmu, signing a five-year, $112 million contract extension to stay with the Timberwolves. Giannis Antetokounmpo and Bobby Portis leaving Milwaukee, heading to Miami. Miami sending three players and three future number one draft picks to the Bucks in return, including tonight's 13th overall pick. There is behind-the-scenes action for Illinois to maintain the Bears. Bears rookies, they'll report to camp July the 25th. That's July the 28th. World Cup continuing in North America. Team USA won't play again until Thursday, but lots of big names scoring big goals yesterday. Lionel Messi, you heard Mully talking about it earlier, becoming the highest goal scorer in World Cup history with 18 overall. Mbappe scoring twice for France. He now has 16 World Cup goals. In the NHL draft, that's on Friday. The Blackhawks hold the fourth overall pick. 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
0: What was your biggest takeaway from the White Sox first game in the Guardians series? And are the White Sox a different team at home than they are on the road?
2: Let's sure hope so. They were struggling on the road. And yeah, they're very good at home. They've been good all year at home. They really could have, that could have been a hell of a lot easier. Let's be honest about it. It could have been a, I'm delighted they won, and that's what matters. But they got a really good pitching performance, and they had yet another bullpen meltdown. And I am worried about Grant Taylor. You're right, David. He looked very ordinary. He did not look particularly good, and there are times when he's looked untouchable. So it was a little bit disconcerting to see him struggle two games running, and Sir Anthony Dominguez is gonna, he's gonna give you heart palpitations just the way that he goes about it for whatever reason. So it was rough. It was a rough one, but they ultimately got it done, and they got it done against a pretty good closer. It was good to see. You know, Sam Antonacci, this wild statistic, becomes the third rookie with a walk-off this year, because Tristan Peters is a rookie, and of course we know that Braden Montgomery and his debut had a walk-off home run. So that's three. That hasn't happened since 21 when they last made the playoffs. So it's a good thing to see the rookies kind of rally and come back and win that game. And, you know, that's really what matters. But I would say that it was, you know, it was just by the hair of their chinny chin chin. You would like them to have an easier go of it, but I feel like that was a really important win to get against that team. Just having read some of the Cleveland stuff from the day before, where they were talking about, like, yeah, the White Sox, they're a good young team. We knew they were coming around, you know, patting them on the head a little bit. So it was nice to see the Sox actually win the game.
0: Statement win for the White Sox. To your point, Mully, it shouldn't have been that difficult. You got out to a 3-0 lead.
2: Could have been more.
0: It could have been more. Anthony Kay was really good, but threw a ton of pitches. So you had to get him out of there. He got right over 101, I believe, pitches last night. So you had to take him out and preserve him. And the bullpen just didn't do the job. They came back and pick. You know, but boy, Antonacci, you know, talk about a guy who stepped up in a couple. You know, he got them. He broke the tie at 3-3, and then has the game winner at the end of the night. Place is absolutely packed, from what you could tell on television on CHSN. I have not been more entertained by a side. I mean, I'm a Cubs fan. That's not a breaking news item or anything like that. I have not been more entertained watching a non-White Sox Cubs game, and I can't remember how long. I mean, I was with that game. I watched every single pitch of that game, and it had you. I mean, there were moments I'm like, what in the world are the Sox doing? Waving Wendell Kim over there at third base. Guy was nailed at the plate, but then the replay, I don't know about you guys, this isn't the time to talk, but that replay was wild. And then the end of the game is wild with the same. The ump says, they're reviewing all of it.
2: Yeah. Yeah.
0: Blocking the plate. Did the ball beat him? Was the tag applied? I actually thought when the White Sox earlier in the game,
2: Acuna, the play where he was called
0: right,
2: out?
0: Yeah. I thought the ball actually left the catcher's mitt. That's how it looked on replay over and over. It's not what happened, but it was very weird. Just a very competitive, good game. And I had said, I think this is a statement series, and it was definitely a statement win for the White Sox last night.
3: Well, Anthony Kay definitely delivered 8 strikeouts in 6 innings, and he did not give up a run. That was, I think, the biggest reason for the victory. Sam Antonacci, outstanding. He's underrated. People talk about how often he gets hit by pitch, and yeah, that's all well and good. But he's a pretty good hitter, and he certainly has played a serviceable left field. He's a pest on the bases, and I think that he epitomizes everything the White Sox are. They have just a lot of grindy guys, and the guys who are just going to do whatever is necessary to win a game. And they are more like that at home. Maybe they're more relaxed. I do think, like, they feed off the crowd. They're young, and they're excitable, and when you see a crowd like they have been getting at home, they respond to that. And that's why they're one of the best home teams in baseball. 25-12 at home, 15-25 away. They're two different teams. Yeah. But when they are playing in that ballpark, they are one of the best teams in baseball. And so it's in that context, you kind of look at the series. It's a lot of fun to see them beat Cleveland, a team that has had their number for several years now, ever since the Jose Ramirez decking of Tim Anderson. That record since that moment has been bad. So maybe this is the beginning of something. If I were Will Venable, who pushed the buttons again last night in the right way, Randall Grichuk, third pinch hit home run, that was a big, huge move and an important run. I would flip-flop Grant Taylor and Sir Anthony Dominguez. I think when you look at the numbers that CHSN had broken down, when Sir Anthony Dominguez is pitching in non-safe situations, he's been better than in safe situations. And I think now is the time to recognize that, do something about it before it's too late, and give Grant Taylor the chance to establish himself as the closer of this team.
4: It's a really good question. Obviously a question without a specific answer.
0: That is the voice of Jed Hoyer. He joins Mully and Haw and you at 9 this morning. Are there any negatives to the Cubs having a second straight rainout? Can a bad bullpen benefit from rest, or will it still be bad when it returns, but it'll be rested? What's going to happen to this series now?
3: Well, I think we're going to see Edward Cabrera tonight, and that will be something that you'd like to see him have a dominant effort. You'd like to see him be the guy that he was the first couple starts of the season, and the guy who inspired as much hope and you thought you were getting from Florida, because since that point, he's been mediocre, and he's been a guy that has had his share of injuries or issues, and I think you'd like to see that begin to turn around tonight. The extra rest will benefit the bullpen, but I don't know if it will help them be any more effective. They'll just make sure that they don't have tired arms. You know, the layoff, if you want to look at it, you wonder, you know, hot hitters, do they need extra time off? Pete Cor Armstrong is hot as any hitter in baseball. That's why he's the player of the week. And you look at his month, I would have to look at, when was the last time the Cubs had a player this dominant in a month? When you look at all of the stats and all of the categories he has filled, how far back do you have to go? Is it Sosa-like back in terms of 1 month of this kind of production? It's historically good. And so I hope that this doesn't cool him off, because the Cubs need this series.
0: We're talking about National League Player of the Week yet again, right? Just another week at the office for PCA. I did hear the afternoon show talking yesterday, amazed that PCA was still 14th in the voting for the All-Star. Come on, Cubs fans, let's go. early and often, like they used to say in Chicago. I don't think the bullpen will be much better, but rest can't hurt. Little confused about tomorrow, though. I mean, so you move Shota back again, and so Shota was supposed to pitch on Father's Day, gets pushed back to yesterday. Now he's pushed to Wednesday.
3: Mm-hmm.
0: I remember distinctly when the Cubs thought it was a good idea to give Shota a bunch of rest, and then he got absolutely lit up against the Cardinals. Now, why is it a big mystery? Does he start the first game that's got a 12-10 first pitch, or does he start the second game that's got a 6-10 first pitch? Is there a day versus a night Shota, you know, or Assad? What do we look? There's a lot of weirdness in all of this. It's an important series for the Cubs.
3: You confused by your Shota times?
0: Yeah, I mean, why does Cabrera need to go today? I just think Shota should be throwing today. I don't get the extra rest for Shota, because I have that bad memory of when they gave him extra rest, and it was a big series against the Cardinals on the road Friday night down in St. Louis, and he absolutely got lit up.
2: Yeah, I would say that the negative that hits me about this is that you are accurate. It is an important series for the Cubs. We've been waiting for them to get the bad taste out of the mouth over that bullpen meltdown. Last time we saw them play, we talked about how negative that was. So you kind of push that off another day. But really, the thing that bothers me, I think it's hard to win a doubleheader. I just think it's always, you know, kind of been difficult to win a doubleheader. So makes me worry that they're, you know, I think we decided they need three of these games, right? Didn't we talk about winning three of four going into Milwaukee on the weekend just to kind of make a little statement, get a little momentum, whatever, turn your season a little. And now if there is even a hint of splitting on a particular day, then that's not helping you with the winning the three of the four. So I'm ready for them to play again. I mean, I'm ready to watch some baseball, to hear the fellas to do the game, and I'm getting tired of waiting. Frankly, the weather is becoming bothersome.
5: You know, we're gonna get started here pretty soon, so I open up with questions.
0: Well, the Bulls have got it going tonight. Right now, they are picking fourth in the NBA draft, and will the Bulls take the gimme and wind up with one of the top four players in this draft? Most likely, Caleb Wilson. There has been a lot of speculation regarding the 15th pick. The latest seems to be possibility of taking the Michigan star, Yaxel Lendenborg. You good with a guy 24 at 15?
2: 7 years of him, right? Isn't that what Seth Greenberg mentioned? If you start talking about age, it's really interesting. I've been reading a lot of these mock drafts, and Lendenborg is kind of the only player that is deemed appropriate, other than maybe someone from overseas, that you would take that is not necessarily freshman, sophomore, right? Most of the first round of the draft, if you just follow the mocks, all the seniors are going in the second round. All the guys that have been in college pretty much are moved to the second day of the draft, which is very interesting. But I think that there's just this sort of feeling that the best players are the young players, get as many of those guys as you can. I think with Yaxel in particular, the thing that he does that you can't really measure is he is a really excellent defensive player pretty much at every position on the floor. I mean, he can body up with the big guys. He's quick enough to go with the little guys. I mean, I don't know that you want him on point guards all the time, but he could definitely do that a couple runs down the floor. He did that at Michigan, and he had an unbelievable year. So if part of your slap thing is getting guys that have a defensive mindset, Like, he is a really good basketball player, and I'm not limiting him in any way to saying he's just a defensive specialist, but he can do that. Among his skill set is good defense. So if you could get a guy like that, I would have zero problem with the Bulls taking him at 15. If he ends up falling to 15, he's obviously scheduled to go higher. But I noticed there was an ESPN mock draft, and there was another one in The Athletic that both had him going 15. Which is interesting, just because of his defensive prowess.
0: Yeah, this is going to be really interesting. I said it before, I'll say it again. I have not been looking forward to an NBA draft in a long, long time, and I can't wait. Like, this to me has like NFL draft vibes to it because of what the Bulls,
2: because they have the two players,
0: two guys.
2: And we don't know what they're really looking
0: right,
2: for.
0: Yeah. Right, and they make that trade that we're going to talk about. Yep. They made a trade last night. And he's a guy, but he's a body, and the Bulls really haven't had a rim protector in a long time. And a guy that you and I, Mully, I'll speak for you a little bit, I think that's okay. You know, Cam Boozer seems like the safest pick, but like would have been so typical of the Bulls in the past. I'm reading a guy I really respect out of Yahoo Sports. He's got a case why he should be number one.
2: Right.
0: He thinks he should be the number one pick. Yesterday, Seth Greenberg told us that the kid from Kansas should be number one.
3: Yep.
0: So this thing could get really wild. Now, I don't think the kid from the number one pick that everybody thinks is going to be. Yeah, I don't think he gets past two, right? But if Boozer went one, and all of a sudden, like, is there a chance that Peterson could be there?
3: Well, then
0: at four?
3: All bets are off.
0: Right? I mean, it just could get absolutely wild. That's why I'm really looking forward to it. You know, looking at mocks like you are, Mully, one guy, you know, Cameron Carr, they're talking about a wing out of Baylor, but he's like super thin, and they're worried about him getting beat up in the NBA, which is why the guy mentioned in the question is a really interesting pick. He's 24, and I think he's got like an NBA body already.
3: Well, if you have the opportunity to pick Jaxel Lendeberg and he's still on the board at 15, you get that pick in as quickly as possible before you change your mind. Because that will be luck going your way and the basketball god smiling on you. Lendeberg is going to be an outstanding pro, maybe quicker than some of these guys who were teenagers, and or maybe just easier to predict because he has grown into his body. You know what you're getting, and maybe there will be a lower ceiling, if you will, but you will like what you get because of his overall skill set and his readiness to contribute. That would be a tremendous victory for the Bulls at 15 if he were on the board. I think the most overstated thing and detail about him, if you're lucky enough to draft him, will be the age. Seth Greenberg is exactly right. If you get 5 to 7 years out of a guy at 15, you're going to be very satisfied with that career and what he brings your organization. You know, we'll get into some of the details about the first four. You're not going to get a player that you necessarily will be disappointed in, but I do think that there are some scenarios that you want to try to avoid if you can, or you hope to if you're Bryson Graham. So that will be an exciting night tonight, but I think the Bulls are in a good position. I do like Cameron Carr at 15 if Lendeberg is not there. I like the idea of a wing, and I do wonder if last night's trade, getting a center, a rim protector, and then if you add a power forward, if you get your four and you get your five on consecutive nights this week, I think you might need to go guard or wing at 15.
6: You asked me the same question last year.
0: That is the voice of the Greek Freak, who now will reside down in Miami. How impressed were you with the Bulls' first big trade under Bryson Graham, the move that gets big man Nick Claxton from the Nets without giving up much more than cap space? Or did any NBA deal yesterday pale in comparison to the Giannis Antetokounmpo blockbuster?
3: Well, I think the Bulls definitely did themselves a solid here. They got a starting center without giving up anything but salary cap space. This was a free agent signing, the equivalent of. This was somebody that you are adding without subtracting anything of substance. They, for bookkeeping purposes, they had to trade Mo Gay to the Timberwolves because of the three-team configuration. But this is Nick Claxton coming to the Bulls in a way that now answers one of the more pressing offseason questions. They have a starting center. What happens today may complement or build around that, but good for Bryson Graham. This is the beginning of free agency in all reality. I think it does pale in comparison to the blockbuster that will change the complexion of the Eastern Conference. I do think the Heat got the guy they wanted. You never underestimate Giannis. He will be 32 in December. The Bucks get four players, and I do have respect for all of them involved, because when you look at the guys that they're getting and the way that they're going to be able to be utilized, this is a lot. Tyler Hero, 20 points, he's a stat filler, yes, but he's going to be a guy that is there. I think he's going to contribute in a big way. Ware, Yaquez, and Shaka Shonis, the first-round draft pick out of Illinois, who's only 20. This is a very good trade for a team in rebuilding mode like the Bucks are. So I understand you have to give up a lot to get a player like Giannis, but I don't think either team is complaining this morning.
0: I'm going to throw a little bounce pass over to our guy, Brandon Fryer.
7: Thanks for that. I love this move. This being the first move, Nick Claxton, to me, is a solid caliber starting center. He fits the acronym, the SLAP acronym. He's athletic. You know, he got the length, you know, athleticism. I mean, if you look at highlights, I mean, he can block shots. Something that I can't remember the last time the Bulls had, like, a shot blocking type of maybe what, Joe Kim Noah days? Like,
0: wow.
7: So I love this move. Now you have a starter center. It fits you, kind of your mold. I think it was kind of funny, though, that with that trade, it did help the T-Wolves get Io. So I was like, I feel like the Bulls kind of helped them get Io. But overall, when it comes to this, I love it. And you got to also, like I said in the opening segment, that Giannis is now gone, at least out your division, still in the conference. But now you don't have to worry about playing him more than once, and you're playing kind of some young up-and-coming guys just like you guys. And so you and the Bucks are kind of even right now. So that kind of helps. You're not one of the worst teams in that division.
2: Yeah, I kind of think of it as kind of a solid B. I don't think I'd say it's like a phenomenal move or anything. This is not a free agent signing. You know, the only thing and along those lines, I don't know that there's anybody that really wants to come to the Bulls. I mean, you thought they might be able to get Io back because he might want to come back, but that's only because he's from here. He's in a much better situation, and the money was fantastic for him. So congratulations to Io in Minnesota. He really earned it. But as far as Nick Claxton is concerned, he's not only a rim protector, he's like a rim runner, okay? So that's a good thing to have with your team, and you know, it kind of says to me that they're going to be keeping the their point guard. They're going to keep using Giddey. And I think he's got pretty good hands, and he'll be able to catch the ball when Giddey gets it to him. So I kind of like the move. The only thing it costs you is salary cap. And so instead of having all that $60 million, you know, you've given up some of that because his salary is so high. But were you going to be able to go get someone to do this if you weren't going to draft someone to do it? So I think it frees him up a little bit, and it's a really solid move, really good move. All right. We're going to be right back with the Pick 6, Mully and Hall, 104.3 The Score.
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13: Plenty of questions coming for Bruce Levine, 725. He spent the day over at the rate. He talked to Kyle Teal, and what did you think of Kyle Teal's season debut? Why do you think the White Sox originally had Teal batting third but moved him to fourth during pregame warmups? How many games per week should Teal catch?
15: Yeah, that is an excellent question, the second part of it. I think he's got to get into form. He just looked like a guy that hadn't played in a while. He didn't look like he was as comfortable as he will look, especially at the plate moving forward. I think that

0: I think I would probably play him three times a week at catcher, and let Drew Romo play the other three, whatever it ends up being. But I think I would want him to catch probably three games a week. I don't know that I'm going back-to-back with him. I'd like to know how he's feeling. I'd like to know what their medical reports are before you project this stuff. But I would want him batting all the time. I think he just needs bats. I think he needs to get, you know, he just hasn't played baseball in a while. He was on the 60-day IL. So I think that you really kind of need to get him at bats, and that's one of the things that I would concentrate on doing with him. But I don't know about whether or not I catch him 2 days in a row right now, given the just the two types of injuries he had and coming back from them, and you know how difficult it is as a catcher.
1: Yeah, that's a good point. It's tricky, but I guess the question back then, the pushback or the follow-up would be, if you were going to bat Teal every day and not catch him every day, and I think you make a good case why you wouldn't catch him every day, are you then sitting Andrew Benintendi, or are you going to roll the dice and put Benintendi out in left field? But then what do you do with Anton? These are all like first-class problems. These are good problems, right?
0: I think I hate to do it, but because I think Benintendi's been great as the DH, but I got to get this guy at bat.
1: Right, but here's what I don't understand. And I hope all you guys agree with me, and we won't because that's what we do. But why in the world is he batting third or fourth yesterday?
0: Yeah.
1: The Sox catchers have been batting like 180 combined, right? And they definitely weren't batting third or fourth. I wouldn't have had him any higher than seventh last night. That's just added pressure. He struck out three times.
0: Yep.
1: That's the part. Somebody would have to explain to me, why is he batting third or fourth? Why isn't he batting seventh or eighth last night?
2: He had five hits on Friday at AAA Charlotte.
1: But you, David.
2: He had five hits in a game. I'm just saying, you ask a question, I'm giving you an answer.
1: That's so
2: they believe that he's one of their best hitters.
1: But that's so different.
0: They do believe
2: he's, one of their best hitters.
0: That's the answer.
2: Yeah. And you put your one of your best hitters where you think he's going to get the most at-bats. The baffling thing was moving him from third to fourth when they release a lineup and you're like, oh, wow, he's batting third and he's catching. They do the interviews and stuff, and then all of a sudden, he's batting fourth. Is he sick? Is that what happened? Did somebody come up with a new metric? Because it was very strange. And as it turned out, it was a stroke of genius. Because Will Venable pinch hits for Andrew Benintendi, the third hitter, with Randall Grichuk at that time. Randall Grichuk's home run, his third pinch hit homer of the season, leads the majors, is the reason they were back in the game.
0: Yes.
2: So it worked. Kyle Teal looked slow with his bat speed. He looked like he couldn't catch up to a major league fastball.
0: That guy was pitching well.
2: They definitely, there are extenuating circumstances, and you can look at it. But I think he's going to catch probably four to five times a week. That's why he's here. They have to be very careful. How he feels today will dictate probably the course of that answer. I also believe that he was a guy that it's hard. He has a strong personality, and I think that you want to embrace all that he brings your team and your clubhouse, and I think that's part of him being in the middle of everything is him catching. You see him, he goes out to the mound, and he puts his hand on the shoulder of the pitcher.
0: Yes.
2: And he's, like, engaged with everybody. You want that leadership because this is who he is as a young player, as a young leader. We just have forgotten in the first 2 months of the season what he has meant the way they put this team together.
0: He's
2: at the center of everything.
0: Yep.
2: So it's going to take some patience. He's going to get his timing. I think all is going to be well, but I would catch him between four and five times a week.
3: They have questions. Maybe they should be able to have those questions answered.
1: Which news report Monday was more newsworthy pertaining to the Bears Stadium saga? A Porter County, Indiana official publicly questioning the tax burden for the Hoosiers if the Bears do come to Hammond, or the Politico reporting the Bears are crafting legislation in case a special session is called?
2: Both are relevant. I think, though, the Porter County complaints, while the first time really being public, are moot points because the governor of the state is so gung-ho on this idea. And this legislation was fast-tracked through the State House to get his rubber stamp of approval. And I think when you look at it that way, they are operating at the speed of business, as he likes to say. Maybe a little bit too hasty for some lawmakers' taste, but that will be a moot point eventually if they go to Northwest Indiana, which remains a definite maybe because of what else we heard from Politico, which is the story of the day, which is why we're talking to Cam Buckner at 8:25. The Bears, whether they're using AI, whether they're talking to their lawyers, whether they're talking to AI lawmakers, whatever the case is, they are crafting this themselves so there are no hiccups. So there are no, like, oh, I didn't think of that. They're being more deliberate. They don't have a looming ticking clock in the background. They don't have a deadline to operate under. I don't know if this is the way you typically go about things. It's very unorthodox. But what about this has been normal? Nothing. So this was significant, though, because it tells me they're trying to do everything possible to get something in place so they can call a special session and get going at the speed of business.
1: Any news that keeps the Bears in the state of Illinois is the biggest news to me, and I hope to all Bears fans. But I want to add something to this, and maybe it's shrug your shoulders and laughable, but it's out there. And other more reputable journalism outlets than me are reporting this. There are also two more locations making a pitch to get involved in this. The former site of U.S. Steel is trying to get involved, and also a 150-acre parcel of land in McCook trying to get involved. So now there's other options if Arlington Heights or Soldier Field Part 5.0 or whatever it would be are not options. But let's do what we can to keep the Bears in Illinois so we can continue to call them the Chicago Bears.
0: By far the bigger story is the Bears working on legislation here. I mean, frankly, I'm surprised that no one in Indiana has complained before. There's no real politician. This thing just kind of flashed through the state house. They're trying to show off their business acumen. They're trying to recruit business from Illinois, and that's why they're doing this. So it's a great job on their part. It's what they're hoping to get done. But there's got to be people that are like, wait a minute, we're paying for what? Why would we build that there? There's got to be somebody that wasn't happy about it. So the idea that it comes from Porter County, dog bites man. But if the Bears are actually working on legislation to try to get Illinois to pass so they can build their stadium in the Chicago area, that is, man bites dog, because they had already said, the board voted unanimously, we're definitely going to start looking at the site in Indiana, and we're building in Indiana. Oh, by the way, we're also still talking to the state of Illinois, and we're trying to get something done so they can vote on that again, and we can come back and get things done here. So it is entirely contrary to what they say they're doing. They're still trying to figure out a way to stay in Chicago. They still have the land in Arlington Park, the old Arlington Park, and they want to be there. Clearly, they want to be in Arlington Heights. So I don't think anything has changed other than they're actually writing their own legislation. That's a big deal.
2: When you buy the corner lot and you envision building your dream home there, that dream doesn't really die until it has to die. And the Bears bought the lot. They bought the land. And they want their dream home to go there. They're doing everything within their power to make that happen.
0: Yeah, they're in the perfect spot, in the perfect place
2: for them.
0: Location,
2: location, location. Yeah. Now they just have to make it happen.
0: And that's what they're trying to get done. All right, we've got an extra point. We're going to get right to it next. It's Mully and Haw. It is 104.3 The Score.
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1: All right, what happens when the Bulls pick fourth tonight, and what is the outcome you might least expect? And how plausible is that unlikely outcome?
2: I think in Chicago, there's a feeling, a growing sense, a consensus, if you will, that Caleb Wilson is going to fall to four and the Bulls should pounce. And there's going to be your building block, your foundational piece to the Bryson Graham era. And I frankly hope that is the case. I hope that happens because I think that he is a tremendous asset on the court. For reasons we've established, we'll continue to talk about. And off the court, he's somebody that you can envision maturing into a leader, a fun guy, a good Bull, and a fan favorite. That said, buckle up. Because you talk to people, as I did yesterday, there's a sense in Chapel Hill that Caleb Wilson, talking to people yesterday, might not be there at four. They're getting strong indications that there are other teams that might be sandbagging it, kind of not showing the true intentions, but behind the scenes giving him the indication that he might be drafted before the Bulls are on the clock. And if that's the case, then hello, Cameron Boozer, or hello, Darren Peterson. If Darren Peterson falls to the Bulls, that will be the one that makes me the most uneasy, frankly. Even though he might have the most talent, I don't know about the consistency of his motor or his approach. I would be better. I would feel more comfortable with Boozer. If somehow DeBonza falls to the Bulls, and I don't think that's plausible. That's the most unlikely scenario, but you can't get there fast enough to get that pick in. The Bulls are going to end up with a real strong, impactful player as a rookie. I hope that it's Caleb Wilson.
1: Well, the most unlikely outcome is that they take my guy, Darius Acuff, at number four. I don't think that's going to happen, but that's what I would recommend, depending on who was left at number four. But I'm hoping for and predicting chaos tonight. For some reason, I'm really intrigued by the possibility of the guy that David is concerned about and I'm personally concerned about, and that is Darren Peterson. But Seth Greenberg, who I have a ton of respect for, said yesterday, like very nonchalantly, he could go number one. And if you do believe that he could go number one, you want to get involved in it, you want to make an investment, okay? Darren Peterson is 13% chance to be the number one pick. So if you were to invest $100, you'd get $725 back on Kalshi if you were to do that. I mean, it's wild. And I just think this, the top four, it's crazy. But the safest pick is Boozer. Here's what I'm hoping. I'm hoping if Boozer is there at four, that they then do what I had suggested and go Acuff. I don't think that's going to happen. David's shaking his head. But to me, I want chaos tonight. I want Peterson or Boozer to go number one, and let's see what happens.
0: Yeah, I don't agree with that necessarily. I think you take the player who falls to you out of those four players. I seriously hope it's Caleb Wilson. I have hoped that for a long time. If you get Peterson, if he's the guy that falls to you, you run that card up. You double speed it. Are you kidding me? If you get the guy who might be the best actual player in the draft, you don't worry about character. I mean, these are always things you got to be aware of and you got to be concerned about. But he is really an incredibly raw, excellent talent. And you got your work cut out for you, Tiago Splitter. You got to be a father figure and you got to figure out a way to offer the man a lifesaver, throw a shoulder around, an arm around his shoulder, and that's your job now. Yeah.
2: Shoulder.
0: There you go. I think that they have got to take the best player they get among those four. My fear, and it's just me, I'm not a huge Boozer guy. I worry about his game. I know he does everything excellent. He makes no mistakes. And I know there are people who think he's the best player of the bunch of them. He seems to me to be less natural in the way he plays and more trained. In other words, you know, I'm sure his footwork is perfect and what he does is perfect. But, you know, I just worried about so many times he backed guys up to the rim and scored over them. And that's kind of what you do when you're in high school and college. You don't do that in the NBA, and that would concern me. So he's the one guy that I'm hoping doesn't fall to him. But if he falls to them, you run up and you take him and you keep it going. I want double time. With the envelope.
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0: All right, we got a lot of people who already want to check in, and we're going to open up the phone lines, and you can tell us what you thought of the Sox game. How good it was to see them actually win a game. What's going on with their bullpen? Were you bummed the Cubs didn't play? All of these conversations. Comments on Kyle Teal. What did you think of him? What do you think about going to Indiana versus maybe writing your own bill? Let's write a bill. Let's do it today. And Bulls, tonight, draft. Who's your guy? Who's your guy at four? Who's your guy at 15? 312-644-6767. 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
1: 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Walk-off two-run single by Sam Antonacci, and the White Sox beat the Guardians 6-5 Monday night at the Rate. With the win, the White Sox are 40-37 and are tied atop the AL Central with the Guardians. So first place remaining on the line tonight over at the Rate. Tonight, 5:35 pregame. Cubs-Mets, weather permitting. Cardboard Cabrera will be throwing for your Northside baseball team. Rained out Monday night. That game will be part of a split doubleheader on Wednesday. Both games right here on 104.3 The Score. 1:10 first pitch and a 6:10 first pitch for games 1 and 2 coming up on Wednesday. It's actually a 12:10 first pitch. 12:10 and 6:10 first pitch right here on 104.3 The Score. And we do know that Shota will pitch in one of those two games on Wednesday. PCA, your National League Player of the Week. He hit .550 last week. And Jed Hoyer joining Mully and Haw at 9 this morning. With the fourth pick in the NBA draft tonight, the Bulls will select. Well, we'll have to wait and find out. They also have the 15th pick in the draft. big trade news. Ayo Dosunmu, he was involved kind of, sort of. He gets a five-year, $112 million contract with the T-Wolves because they shipped off Julius Randle to the Nets. The Timberwolves are involved in that. And then the Nets sending Nick Claxton to your Bulls. All of this according to Sham Sharania. The biggest story, Giannis Antetokounmpo, Bobby Portis heading to the Heat from Milwaukee. The Bucks get three players back and three future number one picks, including the 13th tonight. There is Illinois officials reportedly working behind the scenes for a new deal to keep the Bears right here in Illinois. World Cup continuing. Team USA won the other day against Australia. They'll play Turkey on Thursday. This hour of the program, it is

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1: Sam Antonacci, last chance, Leonard to center, it gets through! 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
3: Mully and Haw, 104-3 the score. That was so funny. The way they ran after him, the way they were all running like all over the place after that game, it was just so enthusiastic and so much fun.
4: They had built up that anticipation.
3: You're waiting, you know you
4: the
3: won.
4: The expectation.
3: And it was obvious.
4: You knew
3: obvious.
4: It was going to be approved.
3: Yes.
4: You knew it wasn't going to be overturned.
3: Right.
4: And there was this sense of, okay, they're waiting for the starter's pistol. And everyone to signal safe. And then they went after him. They tore his shirt off.
3: Oh, my God.
4: And then later they doused him with Gatorade bath.
3: He said that he was running because he saw the coolers. I mean,
4: then he was very funny with Brooke Fletcher. The post-game interview was very funny. Sam Antonacci has got all kinds of personality. And as big of a catalyst as they have and big of a character as that group really has. They've got their share. You look at the guys who have that kind of vibrant personality. Mydroth, Antonacci, hilarious. Kyle Teal was rejoining the mix yesterday. I think a quiet leader in that clubhouse is Miguel Vargas, a guy that has been around a little bit longer than some of these younger guys and certainly has been traded already. It's just a fun bunch, and last night it all came together, and they came back again, Mully. And I know you know this from watching every single game, but that was the third time when they were trailing in the ninth inning, the bottom of the ninth,
3: right,
4: and came back to win. And that's second most in baseball behind the Cubs, oddly enough, who have done that six times. But this White Sox team is resilient, and they should not have had to come back last night.
3: No.
4: But they did what they needed to do, and they get the first win of that series, and this is a big series, so that was a welcome sight.
3: Yeah, it's great that they won the game. And I'll tell you what, it was a really good baseball game because, for whatever reason, they really couldn't press their advantage. You know, they had a couple of chances. I think they had first and third, and you thought, come on, like, just knock in another run, get more out of this. And they were struggling to do that. They had, you know, obviously a man gunned down at home, and it was just a crazy send, to be honest with you. Nonetheless,
4: I like them being aggressive, though. I do. I like that with a young team. I don't mind that. It was an aggressive send. It was test to see what you have. You're playing at home. They play if you can play with a lot of confidence in a ballpark, they certainly do that at the rate.
3: Yeah, they do.
4: Where they are 25-12,
3: pretty good.
4: How do you explain that? 25-12.
3: They get more runs than the other team.
4: Yeah, I know. But it is uncanny to be 25-12 at home and 15-25 away from home. That's a team that feeds off its crowd.
3: But that's something they got to work on.
4: That's energy. Yes, it is.
3: I'm just saying, they really need, if they're going to do anything this year, they're going to need to be better on the road. And I think they'll get better on the road. Mooney's coming back. Their pitching will improve. But they've got, you know, everyone's always dreaming about being at full strength. They've just got to get better.
4: Well, one way that they can get better.
3: And before we're done with this, this is something that's, I don't like necessarily how often they are now playing Acuna at shortstop and Montgomery at third base. There was a play, might have been the second play of the game, where there was a pop-up. Montgomery is going, and all of a sudden he realizes that Acuna's calling for it, mm-hmm. and he has to get out of there because, of course, the shortstop is the captain of the infield, and what he says goes. But it was just a moment where I thought, you know, you're confusing that kid.
4: Well, I think that they do that because Mooney's out, and partly because Vargas goes to first, Montgomery goes to third, and essentially in that scenario, you've got Acuna, who is the substitute for Murakami when, or in this case, it was for Jacob Gonzalez, who was a left-handed component, and he was out, and Acuña got the start at short. And they like him defensively at shortstop.
3: And he's getting better the more at-bats he has. I understand all that, but I'm just...
4: No, I understand, because the people look at that and say, "You like?" I like the idea of Montgomery at shortstop 145 times a year. But Acuña was, and last night, I believe, because of the right-handed bat and perhaps the certainty defensively, Will Venable mixes and matches a lot. And so I don't know if that's their best infield, but it was the one that took advantage of Colson Montgomery's versatility too, because they don't mind him at third base. He can play anywhere.
3: 312-644-6767 is the number.
4: I think the one thing, though, besides the infield configuration, they've got to address as early as tonight. Maybe not tonight, because both guys' arms will be a little bit tired, and maybe they'll give them the night off.
3: That's the bullpen.
4: You got to switch the roles, because get a load of this. In non-save situations in the last seven, in non-save situations, Sir Anthony Dominguez has a ERA below one. But in his last seven save situations, he's blown three of them. His ERA is 11.37. He's given up eight earned runs and 12 hits in 6 1/3 innings. That is not closer stuff.
3: If they had somehow lost that game last night, and they came close to losing that game last night, that would have left a mark.
4: Well, they didn't win it because of their bullpen.
3: Oh, I know. But I'm saying...
4: So, I mean, they can't ignore it.
3: They did lose the game in Detroit.
4: They
3: because
4: did.
3: Because of their bullpen.
4: She had 2 days in a row.
3: Yeah. And I'm saying, had that happened 2 days in a row, that would have been a really difficult thing to be talking about.
4: That's a flashing red light.
3: Exactly.
4: In the clubhouse.
3: Correct.
4: Or in the bullpen.
3: Exactly correct.
4: Or that is your bullpen phone is ringing.
3: Yes.
4: And is saying, help.
3: And that
4: is make a change.
3: That's telling every opponent. See, what you told Cleveland last night is, oh, no, you don't. We're going to win the game, and we won't win it. And then you have this great moment. What you can't tell them is, oh, yes, you can. Keep trying. That is the worst message to send to the league. That's, you know how you get to 100 losses? People just walk off on you all the time.
4: And you don't want to be stubborn about it, because you signed Dominguez to be your closer. He has to remain in that role no matter what. A lot of guys, as we have seen throughout the years in baseball, certainly in this town, aren't as cut out for the final three outs as they might be in other spots during the game.
3: All right, let's get to John. John's in Joliet. Hey, John.
5: Good morning, Mullion Hall. About 9:50 last night, I got the dog howling in the house. My wife slamming the bedroom door because I'm screaming like a nut. And I'm just so happy to be a White Sox fan after years of getting our butts handed to us. But I want to start off by saying this: Chicago White Sox fans, congratulations. They showed up 24,000 deep last night, and it was a beautiful thing. It's just so happy to be a White Sox fan, but to Sir Mix-a-Lot Dominguez, may I make a suggestion? My mom, rest in peace, could throw a chancla, a sandal, 60 feet 6 inches, and I want to offer a promotion to the White Sox. Have chancla night so Sir Mix-a-Lot Dominguez can get the mechanics down perfectly, because they never miss. They always hit their target. Have a great day. Go White Sox.
4: Thanks, John.
3: Oh, it's hysterical. Maybe turn it into a promotion.
4: Yeah.
3: Brooks is probably listening at
4: this
3: point.
4: They've got a lot to promote. Yeah, they got a lot to promote. How about Braden Montgomery last night? That was impressive. Two doubles. He just looks, after Steve Stone said what he said yesterday morning to us,
3: yes,
4: about,
3: yes,
4: Braden Montgomery going to be good for a very long time, and just the way that he carries himself, played a very solid right field, and then he was dangerous at the plate. I like where they have him in the order. I like the fact that he's contributing. He had two hits last night and scored twice.
3: I think there were two outs in that inning, and you got a single, and then you got his double, right? I mean, that was
4: see, and
3: that's
4: they,
3: how you
4: they came back keep against one of the best closers in baseball.
3: They did.
4: Cade Smith doesn't do that.
3: No, that,
4: that
3: was
4: doesn't
3: excellent.
4: Happen very often.
3: That was
4: this is going to be like they have to win the series now because you get the first one like that, you steal it essentially. You come back and you beat one of the best closers. You get the walk off hit. You've got the momentum if it means anything, and you're playing at home. You've got to win the series now.
3: You gave it up, and then you grabbed it back.
4: Yeah, but you know that.
3: But you did it against, as you say, one of the best closers out there. And I felt bad because, you know, Jacob Gonzalez, they had second and third, and then he struck out. And that set up the final at bat for Antonacci. But that was a tough spot for him, and he was so mad at himself for striking out. But it's okay because you had a hero behind you.
4: And Anthony Kay has settled in very well as the number two starter now. Came over and last night did it again. And he has been, I think, more consistent than some people might have expected. Maybe I'm not giving him enough credit. But he went six innings and struck out eight. He was in command. And they needed that. And you know, some starts mean more than others. They're not just all the same. And last night seemed to have a little bit more weight to it, the way that he performed and came through when they needed him.
3: But don't you think that Sean Burke is kind of their number two starter? I mean, obviously
4: I don't know.
3: Davis Martin is the guy.
4: I don't know.
3: Burke had a really good outing last
4: week. He did
3: night.
4: Last week in New York against the Yankees. Mm-hmm. I still think he's a little bit more up and down than Kay has been. Yeah, Sean Burke, to me, I don't think that.
3: I think he's got the stuff. He just has.
4: He's it. Got the stuff. I think he lacks the consistency. So I would say, you know, I'm Martin, Kay, Burke. You look at some of the other possibilities in the minors, and Noah Schultz, he's going to be coming back soon. So this buys you another start, and it makes you hope that he can come back and maybe contribute. And when he does, he'll be in first place.
3: Carl is in Antioch. Hey, Carl.
6: Hi, my name's Carl. I'm a Bulls fan. Hey, Carl. Thank you. Here's my thing about Caleb Wilson. All right, I think I heard Kendall Gill say that he reminds him of being a young Sean Kemp, and I don't see anything with that. I see a guy that is very skinny, needs to put on weight, and plays against very, very mediocre college talent. When he's playing against 25, 28, 30-year-old guys, I don't know if he's going to get bullied around. I've heard he could shoot a three. I think everyone can shoot a three. I don't think the Bulls are in any position to be trying to win soon. We are so far back. I think the way to go is to build equity. You got to start long-term success. You got to start realistically thinking, if we're going to win a championship, I'll be generous and say not till 2030. There are about five or six teams that are just be running all over us. And I think that if we could, I don't predict this is going to happen, but I would want to see them trade down. And if possible, we could trade down to 8,
4: Carl,
6: 9, 10.
4: Carl, thanks for the phone call. It's illogical. This is a four-player draft. They're not trading down. If you think Caleb Wilson is doing this against inferior talent, you don't watch the ACC. You don't watch North Carolina. You didn't watch his freshman season. Sorry. That call made no sense.
3: Well, I would say this. I would say there are some holes in Caleb Wilson's game. I think that you look at the way that he plays the game, he is this incredible athlete that has nothing but kind of plus advantage. I mean, he's so raw that could he shoot better? Just generally speaking, okay, he's a finisher more than a great shooter. It doesn't mean he can't shoot, but he's an incredibly raw athlete, and that is probably the comparisons to guys like Sean Kemp or to Kevin Garnett. Just guys that are unbelievably athletic with, you know, great leaping ability.
4: Kendall was referring to his explosiveness. Kendall was talking about his
3: over
4: athleticism.
3: The basket. Yes.
4: Yeah, and his ceiling. And,
3: yes.
4: And he has experience against Sean Kemp, and I think he was probably likening some of the high moments for Caleb Wilson as a freshman to what he compared and remembers about Sean Kemp, who was one of the more explosive players of that era, frankly.
3: Sean Kemp, I remember talking to Jordan about Sean Kemp, and Jordan said, He said, can he run faster than anyone? Can he jump higher than anyone? Yeah, but that's not what basketball is. And that's kind of the problem that you had. Sean Kemp was this unbelievably, he had a pro body when he was a child, for God's sake. But he, unfortunately, never really became the player, but he was an unbelievable athlete. And I think that's kind of the way you look at this kid right now.
7: They're getting,
3: great
7: he's
3: athlete.
7: 19, and that's why you draft teenagers, because you understand that there's elements of their game that remain raw, and you want to draft them because you're projecting what they might be in 2 to 3 years.
3: Exactly.
7: And you might have them for longer than that if all goes well. So it's not a position that you dread being in. You relish it and you want to take advantage. And frankly, the basketball god smiled on you that you are here.
3: Because the floor, not the ceiling, the floor is KG.
7: Well, no.
3: The floor.
7: You know, that has been.
8: I actually think his floor is Kevin Garnett.
7: That's ridiculous. It gets repeated. And because Draymond Green is not really good as an analyst in terms of projecting, we have made way too much of that. And I think it's put way too much pressure on him.
3: Listen, that is so
7: over the top.
3: It's so Walter Payton at the goal line. It's so over the top.
7: Yeah.
3: That you've got to embrace it.
7: It's lunacy, though.
3: That's why we make it big. It's so absurd.
7: Yeah.
3: It's wonderful.
7: Can we find somewhere in the middle here? Because
3: here it is. Here it is, right here.
9: Is Kevin Garnett. What do you think of that?
10: I think we're kind of different. I also don't like to be compared to Hall of Famers. I feel like that's like respectful to them. Like if I was a Hall of Famer and I won championships, like I don't know if I would be okay with someone calling a guy who hasn't proven anything similar to me. But I mean, I feel like we definitely have similarities. I feel like I do things way different than him in some aspects. Though, like I'm more of a dribbler. I can create for myself a little bit more. And KG was just a dog. Like I feel like we have a similar mentality and approach towards the game. But I think we have similarities and differences. It's kind of hard for me to come with a come for myself and all.
3: That's Caleb Wilson talking about his floor being
7: KG. That's one mature 19-year-old who understands the exaggeration and the absurdity of it. And he knows that he has a more realistic viewpoint of his skill set right now. Bulls will be lucky to get him if he's still there at 4. The Bulls made a nice trade last night to get Nick Claxton to give them a rim protector at center. They could add to that tonight. It's going to be an exciting day.
3: They could add to it tonight? They better. Tonight's the night. This is it.
7: Two players tonight.
3: That's right.
7: 4 and 15 if they stay at 15. If not, that means they move up and they feel convicted on whoever they move up to get. So this is going to be fun.
3: All righty. 312-644-6767. We're going to bring in Bruce Levine to our conversation. We're going to talk about the Sox game from last night. We're going to talk about both sides of town and unfortunate bullpen issues that are haunting both of our local teams. We'll do it with Bruce next. Mully and Haw, 104.3 The Score.
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3: That's a really good question, Bruce. 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

0: viewership. And Bruce, good morning. How are you, buddy?
1: I'm doing great. Happy Sandberg game day 42 years ago.
0: Wow. Today.
1: It is that day. We remember Rhino, of course, miss him, and remember what an exciting day that was. But we have an awful lot of excitement going on here in Chicago, don't we?
2: Yeah, we do. Last night, again, the White Sox, for the third time this year, win a game when they were trailing in the bottom of the ninth, Bruce. Sam Antonacci, the hero last night. Did they feel lucky, or did they feel like they earned that one because they tried to blow it, but the bats wouldn't let them?
1: Well, I remember Carlton Fisk saying to me once, luck is the residue of hard work and desire. And, that was last night's game. It's been the White Sox, credo all year long. When you look at, how it's their sixth walk-off win at home, they are a team that has the third best record in the American League, albeit not, too many games over 500. They just don't know they're supposed to lose, right? So that was a game that most teams get down and out after 2 days in a row where their closer blows the game and their setup guy blows the game, and all they do is turn around and win. So there is a resiliency, something to really admire about the Chicago White Sox.
0: Heard Ozzie say in the post game that they need to swap those two roles, that, even though Grant Taylor didn't have a very good performance, he thinks he should be the closer and Sir Anthony Dominguez would be better off as a late-inning guy. Is that a possibility now, given the last couple outings?
1: Well, I asked that question to Will Venable in the pregame because it appears to me the same thing, that the power arm of Taylor is more suited for the one inning at the end. But again, you stated it correctly, Mike. I mean, both guys, you can't say either one of them has done their job as of late. And, certainly Taylor is the sexy name and the young guy and the hope. We've heard from many people, and I agree, and we've talked about it all year. Grant Taylor is the best arm in the organization. But this is first rigors of really going through a season in a bullpen, and he's had his ups and downs as well. Dominguez is a setup man. He's been that his whole career. He's in that role at the end right now. He hasn't flourished, but if you look at his record over his career, closing games and setup man, he's an obvious setup guy. The reality of the situation is, it's not necessarily either or, it's whether they have enough, right? Do they have enough? The bullpen has been a really nice story all year long. But with the attrition of a full season, again, I asked Venable about using the opener from now on because of the fact that he needs these bullpen innings at the end, right? Hudson's their best relief pitcher right now.
0: Right.
1: He's pitched in 37 games. That's a record you look at and you go, well, he's on pace to throw almost 80, 81 games. Is he going to hold up under that? So it's the hardest thing in the world for a team to keep their bullpen consistent, and the White Sox are struggling with it right now. We'll see if they're able to work it out.
2: Bruce, what did you think of Kyle Teal's debut? Struck out three times, looked a little bit late, but what is the plan for him in terms of how many games will he catch per week?
1: Well, he wants to catch seven or eight if he can. Is there any weeks that have 8 days in it? I guess not. But he is gung-ho, wants to catch. Venable said they're going to for sure have, Romo catching from time to time. It won't be every day that you see Teal out there. But then I asked him, I said, well, what about the bat? Because we forgot the bat is what is supposed to play here. And I said, are you going to DH him when he doesn't catch? And Venable said, we have to be careful with that because when you only have two catchers, it gets a little wonky when you're in the lineup and you have to go to your other catcher. If your catcher gets hurt, you lose the DH. It's not ideal. So they're trying to figure that out as to how often he will DH or play another position. And that other position might be what? First base? That might be the surprise that we see down the

0: line of Kyle Teal. But his bat has to play in the lineup. You watch him yesterday, you saw the rust on him, struck out
1: Right.
0: three times. So they're not concerned about it. They know he's going to hit. It's just been a long time since March 8th that he played in a big league game.
1: How, first base is interesting. It just, I'm just thinking about the injury. And I mean, I know he's back from it, but I'm just wondering if, using him at DH is probably a non-starter because Benintendi has been pretty good as a DH, but I don't know that he needs every game at the. I mean, you could move him about a bit. I'm just curious where, like, are you going to catch him back-to-back games? Would you maybe wait a week on that? I don't know. I don't know why I'm worried about him.
0: Well, I think you have to after two injuries, right? So you have the hamstring. He missed 6 weeks with that coming back. He hurts his knees out another 3 weeks. So I think you have to be careful with him, but he looks good to go. Certainly he looked like a hockey goalie the last inning there, trying to chase down some of those pitches from Dominguez, right? And he needs that type of work. He looks fine. He looks healthy. That's the key. Everybody thinks he's going to hit. He's another important part. And again, first base, if they indeed went that direction, and they haven't said they will, would only be temporary with Murakami hopefully coming back in the next 3 weeks or so.
2: The Cubs obviously get an extra day with the weather bad in New York, Bruce. Then they decide to move Shota to tomorrow to pitch in the doubleheader. What's behind that logic in your mind? I know you're not in New York, but what do you think? If you talk to anybody, does it make sense to you? Because now it looks like he would not pitch in the Milwaukee series. And I wonder if that was behind part of this thinking.
0: I think getting Cabrera right in on a regular routine is the important thing here, right? I mean, if you look at his last five starts, I don't think he's gotten through more than five, and it's mostly been 3 2/3 and 4 innings. He's such an important pitcher for him, and he's had the problem with his cramping last time out, and having those problems with the skin on his finger, throwing the breaking ball before that. It's too early to say he's a disappointment, but it's been disappointing the last four or five times that he's gone out there that he can't give you more innings. Here's an electric arm that the Cubs gave up their number one prospect for in Casey, and they're expecting more. Right now they're not getting it, so I think this is more about consistency, staying with the 5-man rotation for him.
1: What do you think of Colson Montgomery maybe staying more at shortstop? They've been I get it. Acuna's gotten more at bats and he seems like he's getting better at bat, but I worry that Montgomery, you got to take advantage of his ability to play shortstop.
0: Well, I'm with you all the way, Mike. And David and I talked many Saturdays and inside the clubhouse about we're not big fans of a shortstop, not only with his power, but if you look at his defensive metrics, they're in the top three all the way around. So there's nothing that doesn't tell you he's a shortstop. He is a shortstop. The question is, Venable and Getz look at their lineup right now and they go, we're better off with a very good shortstop in Acuna, Montgomery at third, and then having Vargas at first until Mune gets back. I don't believe in it. I think Acuna is a little bit forced on us, and because of the fact that they made the big trade for Robert and he had such a slow start. He's had some big hits lately. He is a good defender at shortstop. Can't take that away from him, but if I don't know how you guys feel, but it feels a little forced.
2: Yeah, I think they just want to they like him at shortstop for whatever reason defensively, and they would like to get that bat in the lineup. But I think the trade may have something to do with it in terms of the overall philosophy. All right, Bruce. So 9 o'clock, we're going to talk to Jed Hoyer. If you were here and you were butting in and asking the first question, what would that first question be?
0: How quickly can you get another pitcher for the rotation and for the bullpen?
2: Which is more pressing?
0: They both are.
2: I think the bullpen, right? Now,
0: maybe, because you know you're counting on Boyd coming back, right?
1: Yes.
0: But I think he hasn't pitched hardly any innings this year. He's been continually hurt, so he's probably going to pitch Thursday or Friday, and we don't know which one yet. But looking at it, you know, can you count on? I mean, I get asked about Steele all the time. Okay, I'm from the world that you don't count on injured pitchers until they prove themselves on the field. No matter how much you like them, nobody likes Boyd more than I do. Nobody appreciates what he did last year more than I do. I'm from Missouri right now, and it's show me what you got right now, and we'll see. But again, I think the starting pitching is going to be the key. The bullpen is certainly problematic right now. You hope Palencia's back in a short time like they feel he will be. But again, I want one of each. And do you have enough inventory in your minor league system to be able to obtain what you need? That would be the question. So I'm sure he'd really appreciate hearing what I want.
1: I'm curious though, Bruce, do you believe that the pitching trade market will determine kind of how the season goes for a number of different teams? I mean,
0: it could, Mike.
1: Yeah.
0: It could. I mean, again, what I said yesterday, you know, people were talking to me, saying, really, you think that the White Sox let Detroit back into the race by losing three in a row? And look, if you look at the American League, nobody's out of it. And they went into New York. They won their first game there. I'm not saying Detroit's going to be a world beater, but you know, as long as they have Skubal and as long as he's on that team, that's a different team to look at. So will Skubal be traded or will he be a part of a team that comes all the way back and wins the division? That's going to be one of the storylines here for the next month.
2: Good stuff, Bruce. The Tigers, 10 games under, they're only 6.5 out. They're not out of it. You're right. You're exactly right.
0: No, they're not. Not in the American League. Guys, have a great day.
1: Your obsession
2: Thanks, Bruce.
1: With the Tigers is running thin.
2: I'm talking. He mentioned it, and it's relevant. It's 6.5 out. They're not dead.
1: Yeah.
2: Not yet.
1: I mean, I want the Cubs to still be alive, and they're more than 6.5 out of it. But I want the Tigers to expire in their use-by date. No?
2: Well, yeah, I can understand why you would want to in that division. I think the fewer teams that contend, the better. And you want to keep listening to this show all morning long because in the 8 o'clock hour, we're going to give you a chance to win two general admission tickets to Moe and Umphrey's McGee at the Hunter Pavilion on August 15th, provided by Ravinia. For more tickets and information, visit ravinia.org.
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1: It all depends. It depends on what's best for us in that moment. It might be signing a player. It might be throwing an offer sheet on a restricted agent, a free agent. It might be, you know, taking in and being an off-ramp for a team and taking in picks. You have to be open to every avenue, because that's where we're at right now. We're not in a place that we're going to be adding players and competing for a championship in the 26-27 season. This is a time for us to grow and build and layer it the right way, and we'll make the right decision. I'm confident in that.
2: Mully and Haw, 104.3 The Score. That, of course, is the voice of Bryson Graham, the decision maker, Bulls basketball, the man with the plan, and he's already begun using the salary cap. They've got Nick Claxton now. They have invested 20 of the $60 million in available cap.
3: Yeah, they were the third team in a three-team deal. Julius Randle going to the Nets, the Timberwolves involved. They wanted to clear some cap space so they could sign Ayo Dosunmu, which they did come to terms with, 5 years, $112 million. Great move. Congratulations to Ayo. Always been about the work, and you are happy for a local guy. But the Bulls got themselves a starting center. Nick Claxton is 27 years old. He's played in an average of 69, 70 games the last four seasons. So he has not been a guy that misses time. He is a 62% shooter in that period and will give you the rim protection that you lack. He had 2 years and $44 million left on his deal. And the Bulls could absorb that because they still, after this, the $23 million hit next year, have $30 million of salary cap space. So they can still be active in free agency. Tonight, they're active in the draft. And this is Bryson Graham making his first big move.
2: You know, they can still be active in free agency. Who do you think wants to come here among the free agents that are available? I mean, they're not a premium destination right now, right?
3: Well, no, not right now. I mean, I don't know who. I'm not really focused on the free agent class right now, but I think it's fair. We'll see what they look like after the draft. They'll have a couple more players, but people aren't looking at the Bulls as a destination for a team on the verge of the playoffs. They're a team that is, you know, several years away. They're in the midst of a rebuild. And they've been very honest about how far away they are. They've got a long way to go.
2: Yeah, I mean, we'll have a much better sense of how their team's going to look next year, but I don't think we'll have much of a sense of how much they'll be able to win next year. I'm not sure, you know, what the over-under will be when eventually those figures come out of Vegas, but I would imagine they'll be hard-pressed to kind of win 32 games, which they won last year.
3: The player development phase begins tonight. Yep. Drafting the fourth overall pick, drafting the 15th overall pick, seeing if they stay at 15 and get two players that would be part of the rotation, and the youth movement, because they add to the mix with Matas Buzelis and Josh Giddey. If he stays, it could be a wild night. Dustin predicts chaos. He's hoping for that. And it already has been, you know, somewhat, yep, zany. You saw the overnight trade for people that may have not seen it earlier, but Giannis goes to the Heat for four players and four draft picks. The Bucks get in return.
2: Giannis is taking his talents to South Beach.
3: Yes, he is. Yes. And maybe his Greek restaurant?
2: I don't know.
3: Is there going to be an Avli opening in South?
2: Let's call
3: Lou Kanellis. Yeah. What's the latest? And what's going to happen to the Avli in Milwaukee now that Giannis is leaving town? But that's a big loss for that city and that market. Certainly, he brought them an NBA championship, yes, so that's the end of an era. And the Heat will get a 32-year-old version of Giannis, and we'll see how that works. They gave up a king's ransom, and it was bigger and better than the package the Celtics reportedly offered. The Celtics reportedly offered Jaylen Brown and two first-round picks. Not enough. So the Heat won the sweepstakes.
2: It is really interesting, I think, to consider what you've lost in Milwaukee. And it's not, I mean, the thing about Giannis is that he was a good guy. He was like a really, he's a guy you could be proud of as a sportsman in your town. He was, you know, he was a very kind of fun-loving, dad joke, people person type of guy. Just like a, just a genuinely good person.
3: You were always going to be relevant. Yeah. You were always going to be relevant with Giannis in your NBA city on your roster. And you could build around him provided he stayed healthy. He wasn't healthy last season.
2: No.
3: And if he returns to health, the Heat will be, they expect to be right in the mix. And Pat Riley did it again, trading for another aging superstar the way he has often in the past.
2: It'll be really interesting to see how he holds up and how much, you know, how much abuse his body has taken over these many years. I saw a bunch of little Twitter things of various people, athletes coming and not being able to open doors, and that was that was Giannis's brothers trying to get into the facility in Milwaukee. I thought that was clever. All right, we're going to be right back. We're going to continue some conversation regarding the draft. We're going to dig deep into Caleb Wilson, and we're going to bring in Wes Durham, the voice of North Carolina. We'll talk to him next. Mully and Haw, 104.3 The Score.
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5: 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With the fourth pick in tonight's NBA draft, your Chicago Bulls take possibly somebody from the ACC. So we've got Wes Durham from ESPN and the ACC Network joining Mully and Haw next. The Bulls were involved with a trade last night between the Nets and the Timberwolves, and they got Nick Claxton, a center, in return. Also former Bull and now Timberwolf, 5 years, $112 million contract for Ayo Dosunmu. And the biggest news in the NBA, Giannis Antetokounmpo and Bobby Portis leaving for Miami from Milwaukee. Four players go back to Milwaukee, three future first-round picks, including the 13th pick in tonight's NBA draft. White Sox walk off the Guardians. 6-5, the final. Sam Antenacci, one of the big hits last night, including the game winner. They're 40-37, tied with the Guardians on top of the AL Central. Same two teams tonight. Cubs rained out again. That'll be part of a split doubleheader on Wednesday. Shota Imanaga will pitch one of those two games. PCA back in the lineup, of course, the National League Player of the Week. But tonight, weather permitting, Cubs at the Mets, 5:35 pregame. Edward Cabrera will throw. 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
25: There's obviously a very, very rich history of North Carolina players in the NBA. Is there any that you look up to or that stand out to you?
26: I mean, of course, Mike. And the Bulls have a pick this year, so that would be quite interesting. Kobe's been my guy. Like, Kobe got all of his mentality things from Mike. So just seeing how competitive he was and his ability to just alter games, I feel like is really important. And I really like Vince Carter. He could jump out the gym, kind of like how I do a little bit.
25: What does it mean to be able to add your name to that long list of people who've come out of

0: North Carolina.
1: It means a lot. It means a lot, honestly. I mean, I've even my dad, like, he always loved Rasheed Wallace, and just to be able to kind of be in a list with them, it kind of, I feel like it makes my dad proud, so it's really cool.
2: Mully and Haw, 104.3 The Score. Nice to hear from Caleb Wilson, and hopefully the Bulls will be able to draft him with the 4th overall pick tonight, and we are excited to welcome in Wes Durham from the ACC Network and college basketball on ESPN, and the great job he has done in knowing this player particularly well. Wes, good morning. Thanks so much for jumping on with us.
3: My pleasure, David. Mike, great to be with you guys. Hope you're well.
2: We're doing great, and we're going to do better if indeed Caleb Wilson is the man the Bulls wind up with. What a gift for them to have moved up in the draft lottery, and now with the number 4 pick. Do you believe he will be the player at number 4? Do you think he could go higher?
3: I think it feels like the last couple of days and I don't follow the NBA draft as closely as others do, but I would tell you this, it feels like his stock is quietly rising. So I'm not going to be surprised. I don't know that he'll be one. I think Dabonsa is probably number 1, but wouldn't shock me if he's 2 or 3, but if he ends up in Chicago at 4, you're not going to get just a great talent. You're going to get a hell of a kid. I mean, he is as good a kid as I've been around in a long time with the spotlight on him. It's really been impressive to watch him this year in Chapel Hill. I knew a little bit about him because I live in the Atlanta area and have for 30 years, but his impact on Carolina basketball as a true freshman, guys, was really remarkable. There's not been a true freshman at Carolina playing basketball there in a long, long time that had the impact that that Caleb Wilson did this year.
4: How refined is his game, and what would you say is his biggest strength and maybe perhaps weakness that he would need to work on at the NBA level?
3: On the floor, I think his biggest strength is his ability to get to the basket. I think he can get to the basket in the break. He can get there from the half-court game. He gets there with individual moves. I think he's very underrated as a team guy. I think he's pretty good setting screens and freeing teammates and that kind of thing. I think that the other aspect about his game that's probably one of his strong suits is he's a quiet killer. I mean, he really, really, really wants to win. I mean, it's like really important to him. So I think that helps an NBA team that he goes to. I think he's also very respectful. This year, one of the things that caught my eye was I had him early in the year, middle of the year, and late in the year. And when I saw him a couple times in the first part of the season, the one thing that struck me was how he was very respectful of guys like Seth Trimble. He was very respectful of guys who had been there for a year or two. And I think that's one of the things about Caleb that, you know, we all have to understand to a degree is this is a young kid who is, you know, who is still, you know, 18, 19 years old, maybe 20. He's the kind of player that I think is going to play a long time in the NBA, but his weaknesses are the one thing about his weaknesses is I think he works hard to correct them, and that's the one thing I think he's going to help Chicago in so many different ways.
2: You know, I couldn't believe, Wes, when I saw that North Carolina has had a drought among number 1 pick, top 5 picks. He's going to end a 20-year drought. We just think of the school as sort of this, you know, high-end top program where they're always producing a player like that.
3: Yeah, it's kind of been that way here recently for sure. And 20 years is a long time, but that is the number. And it got brought up a lot in the last 2 or 3 years. When the Tar Heels struggled a little bit, and obviously the team that's their biggest rival 8 miles down the road was putting guys in year after year in the first round, but and certainly in the top 10, and they're going to have one go tonight. I mean, Cam Boozer's a phenomenal player. You know, I think he and Caleb Wilson were not just the two best rookies in the ACC. I thought they were the two best players in the ACC last year, and so it's going to be really interesting to watch this unfold. but Carolina as a product, and things have changed dynamically, obviously, the coaching change and now the way college basketball is, it's going to be really interesting to watch and see how that kind of this unfolds here in the next year or so with Michael Malone as their head coach.
4: Talk with Wes Durham of the ACC Network and ESPN here on The Score. Wes, when you look at Cam Boozer, as you mentioned, and you compare and contrast him with Caleb Wilson, because they are going to be likely back-to-back picks tonight. The Bulls may get one or the other. How would you look at those two guys, and maybe how are they different and how are they alike?
3: You know, it's interesting for me. In the two times I saw Cam Boozer live doing games, I thought he was a terrific player. I thought he was an incredible teammate. I'm not sure defensively where he is right now. And the other thing is, for his size, I'm not sure where he fits at the NBA level. I don't follow the league that closely. So for me, if Cam Boozer is going to impact the league, I think he's got to go to the right fit, if that makes sense. Because I think he's a guy who can play 3-4. I'm not sure he can play 5. But he handles the ball well enough that there may be some teams that think of him as a bigger 2 at times. Now, that sounds crazy. But you look at his shot chart, he took a lot of threes, guys. I mean, Mike and David, he took a lot of threes at times. And I think it's going to be interesting to see where he fits, because you've almost got to, I don't want to say you've got to find the right spot for him, but he's got a skill set that is unique for a guy his size. And like Caleb, he is a quiet killer too. He wants the ball late. He's a guy who can score. Defensively, you know, having worked with Carlos the last 3, 4, or 5 years on ACC Network, I'll tell you that I think Caleb's got to get better at the defensive end. I think Carlos would tell you that. I think he's plenty strong physically. I think he's got all the other attributes you're looking for. But right now, I think he's got to go to the right fit for sure. And if Chicago feels he's a fit, he'd be a terrific player there as well, just like his dad was.
2: You know, what's fascinating is what's going on in college basketball with Dusty May leaving Michigan.
3: Yeah.
2: Right. Obviously, that it almost is a sign about Michael Malone and that hire being excellent. Do you think Hubert Davis would have lost his job had Caleb been healthy and able at the end of the year to lead them in the tournament, etc.?
3: I think that's hard to tell. I think there were so many different things about where Caleb was and his impact as a team, but Carolina had too much of an up and down year at times. I mean, the win over Kansas, and then they, you know, would have a dip, and they'd, you know, and I did the Miami game on the road that they lost. I saw, you know, late in the year, I saw leads get blown that they games they won, and then when they lost the big lead against Virginia Commonwealth in the NCAA tournament, it felt like almost a fait accompli. I mean, and Hubert, for all the things he's done at Carolina, and as much as he loves Carolina basketball, and there's a discussion that he loves Carolina basketball more than anybody else that's ever played there. Hubert Davis didn't meet the expectation that Hubert Davis wanted, let alone the one Carolina wanted. And it almost felt like when the season ended that it was going to have to go one way or the other, regardless of who was going to be on the team. And the landscape, certainly you guys mentioned the Dusty May move to Dallas. The landscape today makes it really, really difficult on coaches and athletic directors if a change has to be made, because you have to do it at a time where the roster can become just so volatile. I mean, last year in the ACC, we had 9 schools with 10 or more new players on the roster. And that's just such a foreign concept to where college basketball has been in the previous decade, for sure.
4: Wes, Caleb Wilson is 19 years old, and if the Bulls are fortunate enough to select him tonight, there will be a lot of expectations that greet him at the airport and with a first press conference. And in Chicago, you know, obviously he's used to that maybe at a year at Chapel Hill, but playing for the Bulls, proud organization, he knows the history with Michael Jordan. How is he equipped in terms of his personality, his maturity, to handle all that comes with being the number one pick tonight?
3: Well, there are two things about Caleb Wilson you need to know. Last year when they played Kansas, he called for a whiteout, you know, and they all wore white that night. The fans showed up in white. He led a pep rally before a football game. He was on the field before an NC State game late in the year in football. I mean, that's just who he is. He was arguably not just the best basketball player on the team last year. David and Mike, he was arguably the most popular player on campus last year. I mean, in anything. And that's the thing you get with Caleb Wilson. I mean, when I say he's not just an elite basketball player, he's an elite kid, he's an elite kid. I mean, any franchise that takes him tonight is going to be fortunate. He is, like I said, I'm very excited for his professional career. I loved him in college, but I think he can change the game for any team that takes him.
2: You're listening to Mully and Haw on 104.3 The Score. We're talking to Wes Durham. He's joining us on the Plumbers 911 hotline. Plumbing emergency, call 1-833-PLUM-911. Local 130. Plumbers get the job done right the first time. You know, it's a completely unfair comment, and Caleb was very funny about it, but Draymond Green came out and said he thought that his floor was Kevin Garnett, not his ceiling, you know, a Hall of Fame player. And, it's hyperbole. We understand. What do you think just about the comparison? Is he a Kevin Garnett type of athlete? Do you see him as someone with the kind of upside that Draymond Green is talking about?
3: You guys going to laugh at me when I say yes? I do.
2: Do you really? Yeah.
3: I did games with Dennis Scott this year, and Dennis Scott told me the first time I saw him, he said, you're going to think you're watching Kevin Garnett at Farragut.
2: Wow.
3: And when I saw him play the first night, I did a game against Radford, and he exploded. It was a week into the regular season. They'd beaten Kansas, you know, on that Friday night, and I had the Monday night or Tuesday night game against Radford, and he exploded. He was phenomenal. And for me, I'm like I said a moment ago, I'm really interested to see how he impacts the game at the next level. He's got to get stronger. He's probably got to, you know, improve his perimeter jump shot. But Michael Jordan did too, guys. Michael Jordan yes. showed up in Chicago after Olajuwon and Sam Bowie got picked, right?
4: Yeah, that's
3: and,
4: right.
3: Yeah, and I mean, Michael showed up, and there was questions about Michael's ability to handle the ball. Caleb has got a work ethic. There's no question about that. I mean, I can't tell you how many times. I went to shoot around three times in Smith Center in Chapel Hill, one practice and two shoot arounds on game day, and he was the first guy on the floor. I mean, you're getting a different creature, a different guy. He's got old school work ethic and new school understanding, in my opinion.
2: Great stuff.
3: I think it's really good. I think it's going to be fascinating to see.
2: Wes, thank you a ton. Really appreciate your time, and that's fun stuff.
4: Thanks, Wes. Great insight.
3: All right, guys. Be well. Take care. Have a great summer. Good luck.
2: That is Wes Durham joining us here on The Score. You know, here's the thing. Like, we are talking about hyperbole when we're kind of bringing up names like Kevin Garnett or Sean Kemp. When you bring up Michael Jordan, you're getting out of hyperbole.
4: It's a geographic
2: I understand that reason.
4: It's the path between
2: and Jordan
4: Chapel
2: fell
4: Hill and Chicago.
2: Jordan fell to the Bulls at three.
4: Yeah,
2: he obviously was the best player in the draft.
4: I think it's weighty enough to say that he's got a floor that is comparable to Kevin Garnett. Let's not weigh him down by comparing him to Michael Jordan.
2: But he will improve in the same fashion that you're.
4: I think when you hear Wes Durham talk about the maturity that this 19-year-old would bring to the league, it is exciting.
2: It
4: gets to the point where now you hear and people talk about Caleb Wilson. And I have not really heard a negative about him. You want to go in this draft with an open mind. But frankly, if they don't end up with Caleb Wilson tonight,
2: I'm going to be
4: you're
2: so
4: going to
2: disappointed.
4: Fight the disappointment.
2: Oh, it's going to be
4: because
2: disappointing.
4: Because Cam Boozer does have some limitations that are well expressed fairly by Wes Durham there. Defensively, you don't quite know what he is. Darren Peterson might be the most talented player in this draft, but he also might have the label of being the most enigmatic player in this draft.
2: Yes.
4: In terms of the top four.
2: Yes.
4: And A.J. DeBonce is not going to drop to four, so I think that's unrealistic. So if they don't end up with Caleb Wilson, after hearing that testimony from the guy who knows him well, you're going to feel a tinge of disappointment.
2: I have secretly, without being hiding it at all, this is the guy I've wanted all along because of his athleticism. Mm-hmm. Because when you have a basketball guru who's telling you slap, this is what I want. This is the definition.
4: Leading pep rallies before the football game, Mr. College after just one season at Chapel Hill, he was born to lead. And I think if you get that kind of guy who has that sort of emotional maturity, then it removes many of the doubts. It just helps you be able to – the reliability factor for rookies is tough to come by. And if he can bring that to Chicago, that would be great.
2: Good God, can you imagine? Seriously.
4: Big night tonight.
2: If they get this kid and then you look at who they may get with the number 15 pick – and then you contemplate, we got a center.
4: Well, that's what I mean. Big picture-wise, you know, when you're looking
2: better
4: at the Bulls from a big picture, you know, you mentioned free agency. And you could make the argument, because what you just described about the future being bright. You like your new young coach. You like your new young executive. And now you're starting to like the core. And you know what also free agency is all about? The green, the money.
2: Well, that's it.
4: You know, that's what makes a destination attractive in free agency. Yes, the roster. Yes, the coach. Yes, the GM. But show me the money. And if you do that and it's a big enough contract, you're going to get who you seek. There are other factors that come in and complicate things, but it comes down to that.
0: Can we go back to the extra point?
2: Please.
0: I want to change my pick.
2: Really?
0: I want the Bulls to draft Caleb Wilson.
2: Oh, really?
0: And if he's there, I want them to, I think you said it, Molly, double time, okay? I want them to bust their rear end to get that pick in after that interview.
2: Sprint.
0: I am sold.
2: Yes.
0: Okay, that sold me. But again, the whole idea, now that's another very respected voice, Kevin Garnett at Farragut comparison.
2: Yeah.
0: I mean, that's pretty good for, we all had some fun with Draymond Green, right? Okay,
2: yes.
0: Draymond. But now, like, there's another one, and he didn't have to do that. He told that story truthfully, and now that's what got me hook, line, and sinker. I mean, go get that kid.
2: This is the first time you've turned on Darius Acuff since
4: I know, <it's> like,
2: since we've even begun talking of the draft. Well, there you have it. Their wonders will never cease. It's Mully and Haw, 104.3 The Score.
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17: If the legislature can get, you know, together on one piece of legislation, we absolutely could do that. But, you know, I think that there's some time. I we'll see. But I think that there's some time to do that. Of course, we'll be in a session, as you know, about 4 or 5 months from now. And so it may be that and as you know, that these things, especially in Indiana, where they haven't decided even on a location in Indiana. And the one principal location they've been focused on is one that has a lot of toxic waste and other things that they've got to remediate. So none of that is going to happen quickly. And I'm not suggesting that we want to wait. I'm just saying they've got to figure out how they can get the legislature, both sides, around the same bill. And I would be happy to call a special session. By the way, so too can the leaders of the legislature to call a special session.
2: Mully and Haw, 104.3. The score, that is the voice of Governor J.B. Pritzker talking about the Bears from a little while ago. And we had a big report yesterday come out from Politico where they talked about the Bears actually working on legislation, writing it themselves, apparently. And we are delighted to welcome in State Representative Cam Buckner to the program. He joins us on the Plumbers 911 hotline. Plumbing emergency, call 1-833-PLUM-911. Local 130 Plumbers. Get the job done right the first time. Good morning, Representative Buckner. How are you this morning?
18: Good morning, Molly. How happy NBA draft day. I'm doing well, man. NBA draft day. I'm doing well, man.
2: Yeah, you got a player you're looking for? We're all over Caleb Wilson right now.
18: Hey, I think that this may be a two Caleb town.

0: talked about, Politico reported that the Bears are crafting some language themselves as part of the legislation, and if there could be some negotiations behind the scenes getting close to a deal, then it would be possible to call a special session if the deal is looks like it's imminent. What can you tell us about the validity of that report and where things stand in terms of the Bears working on legislation to stay in Illinois?
1: Yeah, I've been clear even since the Hammond announcement, quote unquote, that there were still conversations going on between the organization and the state of Illinois. And those conversations do continue. I think if you go back and you look at what they said a few weeks ago, it wasn't anything that was conclusive, right? They didn't say, we're done here, we're moving forward. And so those conversations have continued, and they've continued in earnest. There's been calls for a special session, but as Governor Pritzker said in your bumper segment, that we've got to be able to agree on a deal before we call a special session. That has to happen first. But we got some time to figure that out and to get there, right? And so I think that we are moving in the right direction. The new report is that the Bears are working on their own piece of legislation for this, which I think makes all the sense in the world. You guys know, in a former life, I did government affairs for the Chicago Cubs during the Wrigley Field renovation project. And we didn't ask the city council to give us a plan. We brought a plan to them. And some things they said yes to, other things they said no to, and we worked our way through it. But that's the way this thing works. And so I think we're in a good kind of portion of this conversation.
0: It might be irrelevant right now, Cam, but why didn't this happen before then? If this is the way that you know it works best, if this is your experiences as it was with the Cubs, and that's a great reference, but I just have to wonder, my first reaction to that is like, why did this not happen sooner if you knew this was the best way to get something done?
1: Yeah, well normally I'll say this entire cadence has been a little bit off. Normally what you get is you get these conversations that we're having publicly now. They happen behind the scenes. And then a team will purchase a site or purchase land, and then we have more conversations publicly. This kind of went backwards because the Bears purchased the land first. And then afterwards, instead of asking for permission, they kind of ask for forgiveness, right? But listen, I think everybody has to own a little piece of this. I don't think there's a story where there's one villain and everybody else is innocent, right? Could the Bears organization have handled some things differently over the years? Yes. Could Kevin Warren have? Yes. Could the guy before him, Ted Phillips? Yes. Could the state have responded differently? Absolutely. Could yours truly chosen not to be so hard on them for 3 years, not so recalcitrant or pugnacious? For sure. Could this mayor have done things differently? Yes. Could the last mayor have done differently? Things differently? Yes. Could the mayor before her have done things differently? Could Mayor Daley have done things differently when they inked the 2001 Soldier Field deal? Absolutely. So at some point, we've got to stop assessing and assigning blame and start assigning responsibility, right?
0: Right.
1: We've done enough looking in the rearview mirror. Stadiums have to get built by driving forward, not backwards, right? And so everybody has their turn to explain why we're here. And at this point, I'm much more interested in talking about how we get where we're going, and I think that we will get there.
2: That is a very mature and clever response, because the thing is, the conclusion that you have when you hear this is that the Bears don't want to go to Indiana, that the Bears want to get this thing done. They want to go exactly where they've said all along. They want to build the stadium on the land that they own. I think we've known that. And I don't know why this has been so difficult to have happen, but it seems like everyone now is going to start pulling in that direction. And I frankly feel bad for the fine folks in Hammond, because it doesn't look like this is going well for them.
1: Yeah, I mean, it's tough. And once again, this is a part of how this process works, unfortunately. 5 months ago, the criticism was that the state was not even engaged, right? That's no longer true. There's a House proposal sitting in the Senate. There's a Senate proposal sitting in the House. And now we need to hear from the Bears. The Bears were very clear with us that they want property tax certainty, and the House passed a bill that gave them that. Then the Senate went a step further and passed a bill that that wiped out property taxes altogether. I think what the Bears are figuring out now is that they have to be more hands-on in the conversation and give more details. You can't just say we want property tax certainty, and when you get it, you say that's not enough, right? It's like saying you want a quarterback because you don't have one, and you expect that you get Sid Luckman or Taylor Williams.

0: but instead you get Kay McNown or Rusty Gish or somebody, right? We got to hear from them about the specifics. And so, I mean, I hear what you're saying about the kind of the back and forth, but this is really par for the course when it comes to stadium conversations, right? When you look at the Vikings, Kevin Warren's old team, they looked at multiple sites, including downtown options and suburban options before they ended up where they are. They had a full development agreement in Arden Hills. The Wilf family bought the old Star Tribune site for their stadium, which is in a different spot than it is today. Blaine, Minnesota, was a focus at one point. Shakopee, Minnesota was another site. And they ended up axing all those plans and building on an old Metrodome site, right? That's a part of how this works. The Raiders had Oakland and Los Angeles and San Antonio conversations before they decided on Las Vegas. And so I do empathize with the folks in Hammond. I hope we can get past this and figure out what the way forward is.
1: Talking with State Representative Cam Buckner here on The Score, and I would never call him recalcitrant or pugnacious, but I do love those words, Cam. Let's talk about what we also saw introduced into the story yesterday. I want to get your reaction to the McCook site and the U.S. Steel site were two places mentioned as possible alternatives. Are those really in play, or where is that coming from?
0: See, at the end of the day, the Bears have to make a decision. I think as the legislature and the folks on this side of the state line who are charged with the responsibility of government, you know, we can't pick winners or losers. We if the Bears tell us Arlington Heights is their site, then we've got to find a way to make Arlington Heights work. If the Bears say that Arlington Heights is our site and we're possibly looking at Chicago too, then we've got to find a way to make that work. So unless the Bears say that McCook is something that makes sense to them, you know, we would not tell any other private business that they should not go forward with their plans in a place they want to be and go somewhere else.
2: I'm just curious to get your perspective on this, because one of the things that is currently just driving me insane is that the World Cup is in the United States and it's at 13 different sites. I mean, a couple of them are in Canada, a couple in Mexico, but all the major cities except Chicago are represented, and I'm watching this thing go on, and I'm thinking about the tourist dollars that are not in Chicago. I'm thinking about the hotel rooms and the restaurants and the number of people coming into towns and this great story of all the Scotsmen showing up in Boston and drinking the town dry, and the Globe sends out a thank you to them when they leave. And I feel like we kind of missed the boat on this. We if we're going to have a big tournament in this country, Chicago should be a part of it. We should help get rid of the xenophobia we got in this current political environment. And it just kind of makes me nuts that we did not tap into this and we're not having games here. Am I wrong about that? Was it too expensive and too big a mistake, or was it a lack of vision?
0: No, I'm with you. You know, Mo, I think when you look at what I think about my own personal experiences in Chicago as a young man, and of course the Bulls championships are like pivotal, but I remember the 94 World Cup as one of my first like true sports memories. Not that I knew what was going on the field, because I wasn't a soccer fan, but because I knew the world was coming to Chicago. And when I look at Kansas City and the places that are hosting these games right now, I do feel like we missed an opportunity. When I go back in my mind, I think about what last week would have been like with the Obama Center opening, whether you like the president or not. The Obama Center opening and if there was a World Cup game on the same week, what that would have looked like for our city. And so, listen, I know Rahm Emanuel has said that he balked at the idea, but I think that, you know, with some vision and some leadership, we probably could have got past some of those things that are troubling for cities when it comes to FIFA. And this would have been a huge opportunity for Chicago.
1: Before we let you go, and I really appreciate your time because we know it's valuable, just let's wrap up with trying to establish any kind of realistic timeline here, because it is the first couple days of summer, and Kevin Warren did say late spring, early summer. What's the best case scenario in terms of getting some sort of clarity here in terms of what the next step will be for the Bears?
0: Yeah, so we are not scheduled to be back in Springfield until November. And the idea, the thought is that if we could find a way to get to an agreement, it would happen much before then. We still got a little bit of time left in the summer. Listen, a lot of us will already be down in Springfield in August for the state fair, right? And so that's one date that people are looking at, but we have to first be able to get to some agreement on this. I think we're waiting to hear back from the Bears. We continue to try to fine-tune some of the things that we're working on. There are things in the current state budget that we passed that I think are helpful for the Bears to remain in Illinois, and they've got to be able to analyze that with the people who they pay to do that. It's hard to say exactly when, but we know what has to happen. And so as those things are checked off the list, we'll get there, right? And I would caution fans to feel like, you know, this is a I heard our friend Mark Gannett say that the Bears are 80% of the way to Indiana. Guys, I have no idea what that means. A stadium deal isn't like downloading Windows 95 on your Packard Bell PC. There's no such thing as that. Either you're done or you're not. They're not done yet. So we got to find a way to make it happen here.
2: Great stuff, Cam. Thanks a ton. Really appreciate your time.
1: Thanks so much.
0: Thanks, guys. Have a good one.
2: That is Cam Buckner, state representative. Does a great job. And, you know,
1: he's also the master of the analogy.
2: He's excellent.
1: He's pretty good at that.
2: Yeah.
1: Yeah.
2: Listen, this is a very hopeful thing. And let's hope that this work is done. And, you know, he did a great job of just not worrying about the blame game and trying to move forward with it. But it feels as if the Bears have actually taken notice of what is expected of them, and they are doing their part right now.
1: Better late than never,
2: and that's
1: perhaps.
2: I
1: think that's the sense that you get from people involved. There is plenty of blame and responsibility to be divvied up and spread around, but I don't know how productive that is. Look, when that happened and we were reacting, and that's a natural response, is that you're going to react and be critical of the process. But when you look at, you take a deep breath, you take a step back, and then you look at where things are, that's what they're doing now. And I think that's really commendable.
2: High time. All righty, great stuff. 312-644-6767, Mully and Haw, 104.3 The Score.
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25: From a business standpoint, our staff is in really good place. As you all are aware, we've been working on our stadium and feel very strongly that we're making progress. We're in an excellent position. And I recently said that, you know, the target is to make sure that we have a decision made by springtime here soon and late spring, early summer would be that from a target.
0: Mully and Haw, 104.3 The Score. That's Kevin Warren. And he has the target time. But
1: well, he was given
0: with the target?
1: Bad advice at the beginning of this process.
0: Oh, definitely.
1: Well, one of
0: or
1: the ways.
0: Or he learned something
1: well,
0: bad.
1: One of the ways that he was given bad advice, stay away from deadlines. Stay away from calendar designation. Stay away from any kind of hard and fast date. Because he has been burned by that. It has diminished the trust in him to get this done because of all of the false promises represented by shovels in the ground by 2025.
0: Okay.
1: 2024. And now early summer, late spring. You want to be as vague as possible and then get it done.
0: So God has kissed all skylines then, not just the one in Chicago?
1: Well,
0: I'm joking.
1: I'm just saying that's
0: one of the great missteps of this thing.
1: The urgency has been created by the fact that he has pivoted a couple different times and set a lot of different deadlines. And you go back to the Arden Hills example that Ken Buckner brought up in Minnesota. They had an agreement. They had a ceremony. Then 10 months later, they were back in downtown Minneapolis. So that's the biggest, I think, historical lesson to remember about all this.
0: Let's try Mike. Mike is in Naperville. Hey, Mike.
2: Hey, guys. Thanks for taking my call. Hey, the question I have for Representative is, if they go through all this effort and they get something passed, what do they have to prevent the Bears from taking this deal and then going to Indiana and saying, hey, Illinois upped their deal, what can you guys do? And then just keeping this thing back and forth. How do they hold their feet to the fire?
1: I don't think that's realistic necessarily, and I respect the question, but I don't think the Bears want to do that because they've got as good of a deal as you'll ever get in professional sports in terms of a stadium project in the state of Indiana. If they liked it that much, they would have been there by now, broken ground, and moved forward. I don't think they're shopping for the best deal in terms of taking this back to Indiana and say, can you do better? That doesn't seem the reason this makes sense now is because they own the land. They have bought the corner lot. They want to build their dream home. That's not in Hammond. And I think that's what this keeps being reinforced the longer this goes on. So I do respect the question, but Molly, I don't think that it's a matter of them going back to the drawing board because they want to take this back to get a better deal in Northwest Indiana.
0: No, I think what we have discussed and listening to what Cam Buckner told us, the blame game's got to stop. And what you got to do is figure out a way to keep the Bears in Illinois. That's a good idea to do. And if they want to build a stadium out in Arlington Heights, then that's going to probably be better than trying to figure out how to worry about what they can do in Chicago or whatever. You just got to somehow get out of the infighting and the protective idea and just get the stadium going here.
1: You've got to focus on the reality and stop being caught up in the perception.
0: Exactly.
1: And what's wrong with this whole thing is that it's been mismanaged from a perception standpoint, and then the reality has suffered as a result. And all of this has gone on in a somewhat backward fashion. And the fact is, when I asked that question about why the Bears didn't come to this realization sooner, draft your own legislation, do this before.
0: Exactly right.
1: This should have been last summer's project, not this summer's project. But Cam Buckner did make a good point, which you reinforced. It's not necessarily productive to point a finger any longer.
0: No.
1: It's time to start to make progress.
0: That's it.
1: Not to assign blame.
0: Let's squeeze in Pete. Pete's in Northbrook. Hey, Pete.
4: Hey, great show. Boy, I wish you could re-rack me with two separate calls, but let me talk about Iowa first, and if I have time, the Bears. I want to ask you guys' opinion. In retrospect now, Iowa was going to be a unrestricted free agent. However, we had bird rights, right, which means that we could have re-signed him if he got some crazy offer, which he wasn't going to be crazy. The aprons are all strong now, these salary cap aprons, but we could have gone above the cap. We know this ownership never gets even near the cap. So I guess the question is, in retrospect, did we really blow it? I don't believe the front office wanted to get rid of Iowa. And I don't believe they wanted the 23rd out of 30th payroll of the last 6 years either, you know, the lowest payroll of major market teams. In retrospect, wouldn't it be better to have signed Io and not worry about the Claxton thing?
0: Thanks so much, Pete. We appreciate
1: Pete,
0: it.
1: Pete, that's why you have a new regime. That's why...
0: The Claxton thing was because you couldn't really get Io. It wasn't going to happen. Well, we didn't.
1: Claxton and Io are unrelated.
0: He's saying if you didn't trade him, obviously you have the bird's
1: right. You traded him, and one of the things that was the result of you trading him for nothing is the fact that you weren't doing your job very well.
0: No.
1: And that's why there's a new regime.
0: That's right.
1: Because the job wasn't being done very well.
0: No, it was done poorly.
1: Bad decisions, one after another. So that's why Bryson Graham is here.
0: And he goes there and he plays well enough, they make him a centerpiece and they give him a big contract, and God bless him for getting it, but he didn't come back here, so there's not much you can do. But did they make a mistake?
1: Yes. It was an error. And now we want to give you something to be happy about. Six caller, 312-540-0670. Two general admission tickets to Mo and Umphrey's McGee at Hunter Pavilion August 15th, provided by Ravinia. For tickets and more info, ravinia.org. That's 312-540-0670.
0: We're going to bring in Jed Hoyer next. 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
14: 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Always a delight to talk to Jed Hoyer, and the Cubs president of baseball operations joins us now on the Plumbers 911 hotline. 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Local 130 Plumbers, get the job done right the first time. Good morning, Jed. How you doing?
15: I'm good. How you guys doing?
16: Doing all right.
14: You know, we're kind of, it's like been weird to have a couple of days off out of nowhere. You know, we're kind of frustrated by the rain. I don't know why the rain would be falling here and then in New York. It's just kind of weird.
15: Yeah, it's too bad. I think we could have grinded through that game, you know, that weather last night. We didn't, and we certainly wanted to play last night. I don't think you ever want to have 2 days off in a row like that in the middle of the season. You definitely don't want the letters. So, but that's what happened. We gotta do our best, and we'll have a doubleheader tomorrow. It's supposed to be nice weather here tomorrow, so hopefully we'll get that in and we'll get going. But yeah, you never want to have multiple rainouts in a row.
16: Jed, from your vantage point, which is the more pressing concern, the starting pitching or the bullpen?
15: I think both. I mean, I think that, you know, the pitching-wise, this season, you know, it's been a grind. There's no question that, you know, we've had some key injuries, and obviously those are you know, things you can never talk about as an excuse, but it's forced guys into different roles that than we thought. So it feels like the entire season we've never really been able to get on a roll from a pitching standpoint. We've had some good stretches. We've had some pretty long stretches where the bullpen did a nice job and guys stepped up. But we have to keep doing that. I mean, I think that's the nature of this season. Every season is different, and so far this year, it hasn't been a smooth ride from a pitching standpoint, and we need to make it so. And that's not only making the guys that we have better, and it also means like trying to find pieces here and there. You can't always make big transactions, but you can try to make small transactions and try to uncover guys that can really help. And that is the beauty of the bullpen in particular, that sometimes just a small transaction can kind of unlock and get everyone in the bullpen, get everyone in the right place, and they can go on a run for a couple weeks. So we're grinding in the bullpen and trying to find different arms, but that's the hand we've been dealt this year, and we have to make the most of it. And that's kind of what we do all day, is trying to focus on that part of it.
14: Jed, it's a difficult question to kind of weigh and to understand, but I guess the most that I hear from Cub fans, they want to know, why does it feel like everyone has collectively forgot how to hit with runners in scoring positions at different points? You know, it just is this weird kind of issue that has come up that you guys seem to be doing well, and things are going great, and then you go into this sort of collective slump, especially with runners in scoring position. Why would that happen?
15: Yeah, if I had the answer, we would try to solve it. I mean, it's a totally valid question, and I feel like hopefully we're coming out of that. I mean, I know that we've had sort of three games in a row that we got some hits from guys in scoring position and scored some runs, but the previous 35 or so games we could not come through in those situations. And it's a hard one, because it's hard to answer why you're doing well with no one on base and guys at first, and not doing well with guys in scoring position. Is it mental? Are we being pitched differently? And you ask all those questions, and you spend way too many hours of each day trying to figure it out. And you kind of figure out something that in some ways intuitively is a collective issue. We were really good in those situations at different points when we were winning, and we haven't been, and we have to hope that we come out of it. But yes, I think it's a totally valid question. It's a valid frustration, and it's one that we spent a lot of time on, but we don't have any, there's no silver bullet answer, I guess is the best way to say it. It's a collective of 13 players, kind of as a collective, we were struggling in that situation. And it's not as if there's just one solution, and we try to talk through everything. Unfortunately, we never are going to get to a perfect answer, but I can assure everyone that that's something that's on our mind as well.
16: Jed, got some positive news from Justin Steele yesterday. What is the latest with him, and what is reasonable in terms of an expectation that he contributes this season?
15: Still unclear. I mean, I think what we really want is this positive news that he's healthy and that he's can work his way back. And I think that's kind of where we are. Whether or not he can help us at the end of the season or not, I think is unclear. I think it's probably unrealistic to think that he's going to be fully stretched out at any point. So if he does help us, I think it's going to be a shorter burst. But now, in kind of looking at Justin's career, and then obviously looking at next year, I think we really want the really good version of Justin Steele. And I think that's something that it's a void that we feel as a team for sure. And it's been a long time since we had him on the mound, and so I think any positive news is great. But I think expecting starts this year is unrealistic. We have to hope they can potentially come back at the end of the year and help us and improve health going into the off season, so that we know we've got a really good picture for next year.
14: I know that you answered a question recently about Dansby Swanson, where you talk specifically about how you guys are built on defense, and it was a perfectly logical and an excellent explanation. Were you surprised that that triggered so many people, that everybody kind of responded? And did you hear from people about that?
15: I'm not going to lie. I didn't know it triggered everyone. It's interesting that it did. But, yeah, I mean, listen, I think that I understand that, and Dan's going to understand. I mean, I think obviously he struggled offensively, you know, during that period. You know, the hope is that he sort of gets back and gets right. But, you know, Dansby's, you know, he's hit a lot of homers. He's not a sort of a high batting average player. He's going to strike out. But he's simply one of the best defensive shortstops. You know, I think that he is a player that when he's on the field, he makes us better. And we are built on defense. I think that's our single best attribute. I think we're the best defensive team in baseball. And I think that sometimes, you know, when we're not pitching well or when we're not hitting well, that doesn't show up as much. But I think that is kind of how we're built. And he's fantastic at it. And we're a better team than him on the field. So I understand, you know, when you're struggling and people want change and they want to see different faces out there. And I think, you know, Craig did sort of mix and match a bit at times. But ultimately, you know, our biggest focus is sort of getting Dansby right and keeping him on the field, because there's no question defensively, and from a run prevention standpoint, you know, he makes us better.
16: Talking with Jed Hoyer here on The Score. Jed, obviously when you're a big market team, you prioritize winning over player development. You'd like to do both at the same time. It's difficult to pull off. So I guess in that context, how would you advise people to look at Moises Ballesteros being sent down, Kevin Alcantara coming up and not really having a meaningful contribution, some of the young pitchers that maybe you counted on to contribute haven't progressed, whether it's because of injury or inconsistency, Jordan Wicks or Jackson Wiggins? I wonder how you view the player development aspect of what's going on right now, because you're not getting as many contributions from young prospects that maybe you expected.
15: Yeah, well, it's interesting. I think with taking Moises first, you know, he is a guy that, you know, we had him in a non-catching role, which is something we talked about going into the season. We talked about, okay, you know, we do think he can catch in the big leagues. He's also a really good hitter. You know, when, you know, as he slumped and sort of losing some at bats, as we tried to get out of a kind of a collective team slump, he wasn't playing as much. And we have to make sure that Moises is playing. He's so young and so talented. I think the last thing you want to do is sort of play him in fits and starts in the major leagues. And so, you know, really he was sent down to catch a lot and to just get at bats. And obviously he's going to come back, you know, to have him not playing every day and in particular not catching, I think is something that we felt like it was the right thing to do. You know, Pedro Ramirez was sort of getting some of his at bats, and we felt like who was, you know, a young player that's played really well. So we felt like that was the right thing to do. Yeah. Listen, I think, you know, we've, you know, probably said this many times that, you know, makes people's eyes roll, but like, you know, the progression isn't always linear with young players. You know, Matt Shaw got sent down last year, prior to coming up and having a really good second half, you know, and he's, you know, playing well for us now that he's, you know, back and he's healthy. And, you know, Ben Brown, you know, certainly was a guy that came up and struggled and went through some tough times, and now he's pitching great. So it doesn't always happen as we hope with young players. That's the nature of it. You gotta give them opportunity. But as you said, it's also, you know, we're not in a situation oftentimes where we can just sort of give that opportunity and just let them have, you know, unlimited rope. At some point you have to produce, and sometimes you have to send guys back down. So you know, young players are certainly the lifeblood of an organization. But also you have to understand, like, sometimes there's gonna be ups and downs. And I think that, like, I mean, Ben Brown may well be a really good example of a guy that struggled a bit and then kind of found it. And you know, my hope is that a guy like Jordan Wicks eventually, you know, follows that path as well.
14: Yeah, Ben Brown has had a remarkable season. It's been great. And I think, you know, Javier Assad is doing pretty well these days. And you talk to people and they're, more of those, please. Just keep coming with those guys. Is it difficult to have that, you know, you look at all of baseball, and it's not just in the major leagues. It feels like even in minor leagues, there are people going down with injuries, and you're challenged with your pitching at all levels.
15: Yeah, no question. I mean, I think that is the nature of baseball in 2026. I can't say it's a part of the game that I particularly enjoy, that it's hard to keep guys healthy. You know, like, I think back on just, you know, 10 years ago, you think about the World Series team, we kind of had everyone. I mean, I think we basically had guys make almost every start the entire season, our starting five. And like, that is a thing of the past, you know, in so many ways. No one does that anymore. And, you know, you go into a season, I thought we were 10, 11, 12 deep in starting pitching going into the season. And obviously, that evaporated pretty quickly with injuries. And so, that's the game. That's the situation. We have to, adjust and adapt to it. And you have to have so much depth, to get through it. I don't know if that's ever going to change. I don't think, you know, the stuff is not going to go backwards. It's, you know, we're going to be introspective and look at ourselves and say, okay, what are we doing to keep guys healthy? I think that's a constant, you know, conversation to make sure that we are, you know, turning the microscope on ourselves and making sure that we are constantly thinking about the things we can do to keep guys healthy. But it's difficult. It is a thing that everyone in baseball is struggling with. And, you know, we hit a cluster of injuries this year, certainly, but we have to make sure that that's just a cluster and that we can get these guys healthy and back out there, because it's hard to be that deep in starting pitching, and that's something that we aspire to be, but it's hard to have that many arms. And certainly it's something that we spend, I don't know, honestly, 80% of our time talking about is, you know, acquiring pitching, keeping pitching healthy, you know, who's pitching, you know, roster moves, et cetera. I think that is the majority of our time is spent in every day talking about this exact issue.
16: About those conversations about acquiring pitching, when you talk about the bullpen and the starting rotation, when do those trade talks become more serious, in earnest, or are they now just exploratory, finding out who might be healthy, who might be available, and who might be, you know, buyers or sellers? Because that's still a long way away. We start talking about earlier every year, but it's good to check in now to find out, is it worth jumping the market because of the need that exists both in your rotation and in the bullpen?
15: Yeah, no, it's funny. I think the first question was like probably April 5th or something like that this year. So I think we have moved up the when we start asking about the deadline. But yeah, no, I think that a couple things. I think that the conversations are certainly happening. I mean, you talk to teams about pitching, and usually this time of year is still on the smaller side of those transactions. I mean, when you look at baseball in general, there's so many people kind of gathered in the same area that, you know, the buyers and sellers are still very much being sorted out. We still have 5 or 6 weeks to go until the trade deadline, which is, you know, that's a lot of time. And so the major moves and the significant transactions that people would talk about, those are much more likely to happen, you know, post All-Star break, or even close to the deadline. So I think that, yes, there are smaller transactions that we can make and that we, you know, you work on every day and you try to make those moves. And sometimes those smaller transactions end up being big transactions. You know, I think, like, you know, in 2024, our bullpen was struggling and Jorge Lopez was, you know, we picked him up and he ended up being, you know, honestly pitching the eighth inning and pitching really well for us the rest of the year. You know, last year, Drew Pomeranz was kind of acquired on a really small deal, and he ended up having a great year for us. So I think that those small deals can be big deals, but the bigger stuff, you know, given especially the way that baseball is set up this year, it feels like the bigger stuff will wait towards the deadline.
14: Jed, you've talked about wanting to do things. You've been under a lot of scrutiny. Everybody wants things to happen, but do you know which direction you're going? I mean, do you feel that you've turned a corner with this team and that it's going to be heading in one direction? Is it still been just one of the weirdest up and down seasons you've ever experienced?
15: Well, certainly the latter is true. Yes, it's been such a strange season that way. You know, to play as well as we did
17: right
15: early on and get to 15 over, and then just immediately to struggle as much as we did. I've never experienced something like that. Baseball seasons are strange in that way. You know, last year we were unbelievably consistent. Never had big winning streaks. Never had real losing streaks. I think we didn't get swept until, you know, towards the end of August. Last year was the opposite of this, and this year has been very streaky. Candidly, I don't know what to make of that. You know, I think that you know, we have to sort of assess where we are right now, and we just need to move forward successfully. I think we've played a couple pretty good series before. Before we play the Mets now, and we need to keep going. I think that's the most important thing. So we have a really good team. We're really talented. Obviously we haven't played as well as we need to play for the last, you know, 5 or 6 weeks. But we can't just ignore what happened before that either. That happened this year just because we can't use our recency bias and just ignore that. So we just need to play better. We need to play more consistently. Hopefully these last three series have been a start of that. And we need to move forward and play good baseball.
16: Jed, I have a question for you that you might have for Craig Counsell that he may have for you. But with Daniel Palencia out, who's your closer?
15: I think it depends on the situation. You know, hopefully Daniel's not out too long. But, people always talk about the value of a closer. And I do think that, you know, having Daniel back there, it's been a weird year. He hasn't had a ton of the typical 4-2 game you come in and get the save. Like, there's been very few of those type of games for us this year. But sort of having that stability at the back, you know who you're going to in the ninth inning, it sort of slots everyone else into different places. And when you don't have a real closer at this point, I do think it's very challenging for Craig. He's just going to play matchups and play game situations. And I think that's really what we're probably going to do until Daniel gets back. I don't think there's anyone right now that's in the obvious candidate to say, okay, that guy is closing. And so that's the situation we're in until Daniel gets back. So, I think Craig's really good at that. I think he's very good at, getting the most out of a bullpen and strategizing. And that's what's going to have to happen until Daniel gets back.
14: Jed, there's so many questions and we're running out of time with you. I'm just curious, you know, when you think about, like, hey, what's gone wrong with Nico? Why does Bregman put tons of pressure on himself? Do you think that PCA is an example of what's going to happen with this group? Are you a believer in the idea of the back of the baseball card? Will all of those guys eventually settle in and be the player that we expect them to be?
15: Yeah, that's the expectation. Certainly, and obviously, you hope that going into a season, you know, you have your projections and you have your idea of what players are going to be, and the hope is that you have guys exceed that. Honestly, like, that's how you have your really good seasons. You know, last year Pete dramatically exceeded what we expected. Nico exceeded it. Cade Horton exceeded. You know, Daniel exceeded, and I think with that, you know, came a successful season. And you need guys not only to match the baseball card, but you need guys to exceed it. And so right now we have, obviously Pete's having a wonderful season, but we do have a number of guys that sort of aren't at their typical level. And that's the hope and expectation, is that they get hot, they carry us for a bit. Nico, honestly, he was our catalyst for the first, 3 weeks of the season. He played incredible baseball. He's been struggling since then. You know, my expectation would be that he has another streak like that and sort of gets back there. I think with Alex, he's sort of been grinding all season, hasn't really had a hot streak yet. And, that would be the hope that, certainly he finds that kind of hot streak. And I think that, gets his numbers back to where they are, and in doing so, carries us for a bit. So, our offense, I think we have an offense and a position player group that's, among the very best in baseball, and we haven't, played like that for the last, call it, 6 weeks, and a lot of guys have slumped, and certainly the hope here is that those guys, you know, sort of get the wind at their back a little bit here and get going. And to your point, you know, get back to their baseball card or beyond, because that's how you have a good season. It can't just be, you know, guys, you know, matching their numbers. We need some guys that exceed them as well. And like, you know, Pete's doing it right now, but really that's about it. And we need some guys to get back to that. But the nice thing with our group is that it's incredibly professional, diligent. These guys sort of maintain their processes no matter what. And it's not going to be through lack of trying and effort for these guys to get back to where they normally are.
16: Jed, thanks so much for your time. Got any advice for Bryson Graham in his first NBA draft?
15: He's in a great spot. He's in a great position. It seems like there's you know, four really clear choices at the top, and I feel like they'll get the one that's not taken. But it seems like he's in a great position. So these guys are staying at the hotel we're at right now, so we'll bump into these guys. I know it's exciting. It's great to, you know, I think the NBA is such a star-driven league, and, you know, to get a chance to, you know, pick fourth in the draft, it seems like there's four really good players, and actually pretty deep in general, seems like an awesome opportunity for them. So I'm excited.
14: Great stuff, Jed. Thanks a ton.
16: Thanks, Jed.
15: All right. Thanks, guys. Take care.
16: You too.
14: That is Jed Hoyer. Interesting stuff all the way around.
16: He made the trip.
14: Yeah, he's there.
16: Made the trip to New York.
14: Yeah, interesting.
16: Big week. Cubs Mets doubleheader tomorrow.
14: 312-644-6767. It's Mully and Haw. 104.3 The Score.
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2: What's the difference between Rock that was here at the Combine out of high school and the 3 years of college?
3: Definitely put on some weight. I think I improved as a hitter as a whole. And, I just think I elevated my game completely, from a physical standpoint and mentally.
2: You did put on some good size, good weight. You guys hit the weight room hard at UCLA?
3: Yeah, big time.
2: But I also noticed you widened your stance out a little bit more. You were more straight up and down in high school. When you came to the Combine, you spread out a little bit more, no more base to you. Did that help with power and everything else?
3: Yeah, it definitely helped with power. The biggest switch from that for me was, just kind of trying to get a more repeatable move. I wanted to, get into my hitting position a lot more consistent. And, by starting lower, a little more widened out, just gave me a lot more time to get consistent.
4: Mully and Haw, 104.3 The Score. That is the unmistakable voice of Rock Chalowski.
5: Is it unmistakable?
4: Now.
5: Yeah. Well,
4: but it's Harold Reynolds.
5: It will be.
4: I knew it was Harold.
5: It will be. It could be.
4: It could be.
5: It is.
4: Could be a voice that you hear.
5: Yeah. Exciting.
4: He is the
5: presumed number one overall pick.
4: Presumed number one overall pick. The Chicago White Sox happen to hold that pick.
5: Oh, they do? When's that draft?
4: This is draft day.
5: This is draft week. This is draft week. We've got tonight the NBA draft.
4: Tomorrow it continues.
5: Yes.
4: Today, first time
5: NBA
4: ever.
5: Draft, first and second rounds. Today in Phoenix, what you heard was the MLB draft combine is beginning at Chase Field there in Phoenix. Rock Chalowski attending. He was on the MLB Network. Thank you for that audio. And then on Friday, the NHL draft begins.
4: So Blackhawks have is it fourth again?
5: Yes, fourth again.
4: Yeah, we got the fourth pick tonight, and we got the fourth pick on Friday, and there's also a 15th pick.
5: There will be some foregone conclusions this week.
4: There are more picks coming.
5: Yes, there will be.
4: Yes.
5: I'm looking forward to tonight and tomorrow. The MLB draft combine is exciting because Rock Chalowski there. Maybe we'll get some clarity the more we get to know about his story and maybe any reticence he may have about being in Chicago that might be overstated or poorly reported. We don't know. We don't know. And then Friday, the Hawks are on the clock. Will they use that pick or will they trade it for a veteran who can help them immediately rather than waiting on someone else to reach his potential?
4: Trade for the other Kachuk. That'd be how about that? Throwing
5: a
4: real
5: Kachuk.
4: There's two Kachuks.
5: I know, but they're both together now in Florida.
4: And you trade for the one that didn't get traded. Wouldn't that be great?
5: This is all orchestrated. The old man got inducted into the Hall of Fame yesterday.
4: I saw that. Yeah.
5: How about that? Keith Kachuk now is going to be a Hockey Hall of Famer.
4: It's okay.
5: Good week for that family. Exciting week. It is a lot about potential with you have all three drafts kind of converging. And tonight, the more we hear about Caleb Wilson, the more I fear that he will be gone and off the board by fourth.
4: There's no way he's going to make it.
5: This year's big riser? Is he the guy who now everybody wants a piece of? Because I feel like...
4: I'm going to blame Draymond.
5: We've said all along the Bulls can't get a bad player at four. Take the gimme. And I still believe that. But I also feel like there's going to be a tinge of disappointment personally if it's not Caleb Wilson. I'll have to.

0: justify and rationalize a little bit more if it's Kim Boozer and certainly if it's Darren Peterson.
1: If it's Darren Peterson, I am underscoring that there's a lot of work to be done, Tiago Splitter.
0: Could be.
1: Going to need like some real mature leadership with this guy.
0: Well, how is it that he fell, if that's the case?
1: Well, if he falls, he will fall because of character concerns.
0: Enigma.
1: Exactly.
0: That will be the concern.
1: Yes. It won't be based on talent.
0: No.
1: It would be based on how, you know, what's the line? And listen, this has all changed a lot, but now in the modern professional sports landscape that is college basketball, guys have money, and it's not like you're just worried about how they're going to handle time and money for the first time in their lives. No, it's just how are they going to handle whatever personal issues they
0: may have
1: or whatever.
0: Exactly. How responsible
1: correct.
0: Are you?
1: Yes.
0: How mature are you?
1: Yes.
0: Can you handle being the
1: how
0: centerpiece
1: of a rebuild? How much of a gym rat are you? How much
0: rebuild?
1: Do you want to be a great player as opposed to a good one?
0: Do you want to be that guy? Do you want to be at the center of everything? Because whoever the Bulls pick at four has the capability and probably the likelihood that they will be the centerpiece of this rebuild if everything goes according to plan. I think that player has a chance to be more impactful than Matis Bozelas.
1: Boy, I hope it's Caleb. I really do. I hope it's Caleb Wilson. That's really... But I feel like I'm damning that possibility by hoping for him.
0: Well, I can tell you this, and then I repeat this every... What we hope for has no effect on the outcome. So you're not going to put the Malecki in any of it.
1: Oh, I have verbalized some of my desires, and therefore I can't have them.
0: No, you can't. It's not a logical thing. Mm. They're going to pick who they're going to pick.
1: You're clearly not a guilt-ridden Catholic.
0: They're not going to pick, I don't think, anybody that makes you say, they're not going to try to reinvent the wheel. I don't see them going for Acuff or Wagler at four. They're going to pick one of those four players, whoever drops to them. Some people have said, and I tend to agree with this, it could be the easiest position in the draft.
1: Yeah, I think they're in. You just take who's left. Okay, there's four player draft. You get the fourth.
0: If whoever they
1: pick over.
0: Then it gets interesting. Then really the draft begins with the fifth pick.
1: The fifth pick is the start of the draft, and it'll be very curious to see if it is Keegan Wagler, and if indeed Darius Acuff, who Dustin has turned on, falls to sixth, maybe.
0: He didn't turn on him. He just came to his senses and said he's not worthy of the fourth pick. That's all. He didn't really turn on him. Darius Acuff is still going to be an outstanding NBA player.
2: If Boozer's there at four, I'm going Acuff.
0: And I think that's a more defensible position than maybe the Caleb Wilson, only because of my view that I have concerns about Kim Boozer that
1: slap concerns.
0: Might not be fair, but hearing our guest Wes Durham
1: says
0: reinforces defensive concerns and the fact that he's kind of backed his way into success at Duke, and I don't know if they get him,
1: career winner, buddy.
0: You're gonna have to talk me into the fact that he's going to be a real consistent performer.
1: Casey loves him. He's
0: yeah. Casey does. Yeah. Casey Johnson, very high. Yeah, absolutely.
2: Yahoo Sports says he could go number one. They make a case why he should go number one tonight.
0: Brandon, when you hear that, what is your reaction?
3: Look, I'll take any one of the four.
1: Thank you.
3: My ranking is. I mean, you're not going to get AJ, so that's fine.
1: Right.
3: I'll be okay with Peterson.
1: Yeah.
3: I love Caleb Wilson. He's best player.
1: He's the guy with the upside, like you said, David.
3: This is the best spot to be in the draft. You're right at number four, so you just take whoever's the best available. If that's the concept that Bryson Graham is saying, best player available, you take the best player available out of those top four.
0: Okay, best case scenario for me, we'll whip around. 4, Caleb Wilson, 15, Yoxel Lindenberg.
1: Oh, I would
0: that
1: have...
0: That, to me, would be a winning draft.
1: I would have no problem with that. I don't know that Yoxel lasts that long. I would go... The best case scenario for me is Caleb Wilson, and then any guy from Michigan. Any of the three players from Michigan. No.
0: He's gone.
1: No. But I'm saying,
0: yeah, okay.
1: If one of those Michigan
0: Morris Johnson, Mara, or Lindenberg.
1: And I think they'll all be off the board.
0: You want Caleb Wilson Michigan man.
1: But I'll take Carr.
0: Cameron Carr from Baylor?
1: That's who I would take.
0: That's a good one. That's a good alternative.
1: That's
0: Dustin.
1: My two.
2: Well, then I hope everybody thinks Acuff's too short to play in the league and he goes to 15 then.
0: He won't do
1: I don't
0: that.
1: Think he's going he to
2: won't,
1: 15.
2: But, just, but that, that's not the question.
0: Best realistic option.
1: Okay, I'm going to go then.
2: Then I go with yours.
1: I'll go with DeBoncia at 15.
2: Right. I'll go with what you said originally, David. I like that. I don't know about all the Michigan guys, though. I do think that...
1: I take any of the Michigan guys way of saying it.
2: I know you would.
0: If I have... They just traded for Claxton. They're going to add Caleb Wilson in our scenario. I don't know that Morris Johnson wouldn't be... It wouldn't be the best fit because it might be a duplicate part. That's the only reason I resist that.
3: I like both of your best case scenarios. This is my best case scenario. Obviously, I would like Wilson. I would love for them to package or maybe trade up and get into that top maybe 8-7, and maybe one of those players fall, then maybe you can get a Acuff, or maybe they don't like Wagler and you can get him. I would like that. Or you get the big guy from Michigan.
0: Okay, let me ask you this. Does Mara. Getting Nick Claxton for the next 2 years make you hesitant to add a big man like Mara if he's there?
3: I don't think so, because you only have Claxton for 2 years. I mean, you really just got him as a starting center. You can have somebody develop right now at the 15 spot. 15 is normally a development spot, so you can kind of have that and big guy and develop him underneath Claxton.
1: Just with all due respect to Claxton, how do you know you're not going to try to move him when you get into the season if some team loses someone and there's a big man that you have that could get you something for next year?
0: Could be.
1: I'm not saying they got him to flip him. No, but I'm saying why not, depending on how things end up going.
0: I think that if you have a chance to get a player like Ade Mara, if he's on the board, or if you're fixated on him for whatever reason that we don't know, you can't have enough talent when you're just starting to build a roster.
1: He's 7'4".
0: Yeah, and agile. He's definitely a guy that you could justify.
1: Height works in basketball.
0: Moving up to get.
1: Works.
0: 312 texter, Cam Carr is the best player in the draft. I don't know about that.
3: I don't know about best player, but I told you about that guy. I like Carr. I liked him when I saw him in the combine when he was scrimming. He was balling.
0: And you may say the 15 is a developmental pick, but may I remind you, sir, Giannis Antetokounmpo.
3: But at the time, he was developing. He wasn't
0: Kawhi
3: a star
0: Leonard
3: right away.
0: With
3: Kawhi,
0: 15.
3: Yeah,
1: let me remind you that the current MVP of the finals was a second-round pick.
0: Okay.
1: So let's talk 38.
0: And let me remind you, and all Bulls fans, that the last time the Bulls picked fourth, they ended up with Patrick Williams.
1: Oh, boy. Oh, boy.
2: Why did you have to do that?
0: I just did.
2: I usually,
3: you just brought
2: I
3: down
2: usually
3: the mood
2: remind
3: right
2: everybody
3: now.
2: About
0: I know.
2: That.
0: I don't believe there's any correlation. I was just having fun.
1: No,
0: seeing if you're paying attention.
3: He was all happy. And
0: I don't have any. I don't have any correlation between the two.
2: Could he get moved tonight somehow?
0: Ooh. Now, that would be a...
1: How?
0: Well...
1: Do they have to
2: they
1: pay
2: have
1: his contract?
2: Do they have DFA in the NBA?
1: Could you pay his entire contract? And
2: can
1: then
2: he just be sent to the Windy City Bulls?
0: It depends. If it's a part of a larger deal and they want to take on a contract, maybe they unload one. They're wheeling and dealing. There's going to be, as Dustin said earlier, just buckle up. It's going to be chaos. It could be chaos today. It's going to be fun. A lot of fun.
1: When does Josh Giddey get traded?
2: We need lots of devices tonight too.
0: I mean,
2: Pat, Ron, and Zach are going to be on in my pocket with the app probably, because how am I supposed to pay attention to this? Pat and Ron, Cubs,
0: pre-game White Sox, is at 5:30. Correct.
2: First place is on the line. Yeah, you could be in the fourth inning by the time the NBA draft really starts.
0: And you want to tune into our draft special, Gabe Ramirez, Chuck Swirsky.
1: You kind of have to
0: 6:45.
1: You have to kind of watch the entire draft though, because obviously it's over at 15 as far as we're concerned, or is it? Are there more moves?
0: You don't know.
1: That's what I'm saying.
0: You just don't know.
2: Well, you stay up and tell us about it tomorrow.
1: Oh, I will. I will call you.
0: It's going to be hard to turn off.
1: The minute something happens, it's going to be hard to turn off.
0: Yeah.
2: I think we should have assignments, though.
0: What's my assignment?
1: Pick number 28.
2: I'm saying if you're to fully come in and share with the group,
0: okay.
2: To fully come in, you kind of got to pick one. And there's three, at least, options. You've got the NBA draft, you've got the Cubs, and you've got the Sox.
0: Well, I'm picking the draft. I want the draft.
1: I'm going to watch the draft and the White Sox.
0: I will monitor the Cubs.
2: So can I not? Are you saying I'm allowed to not tune into the draft and just watch the Cubs?
0: You could do that if you choose. I mean, yeah, based on your pick of Acuff at four, I think that you're entitled to more the draft.
3: I'm going
0: to
3: watch all three. I got to make sure I have everything.
0: I got to watch all three.
1: I'm gonna get an Elvis set up in my basement so I can have three different TVs broadcast.
0: Yeah, you need that.
1: We can watch more than them.
2: We need the little guys.
1: All right. Wow. That's throwback stuff. Well done, Justino. We'll be talking to, I believe, Layla Rahimi is here and Marshall Harris.
0: So Layla, she's back. Yeah, Marshall
1: and we'll
0: Harris, too.
1: We'll get a chance to chat with them next. It's Mully and Haw, 104.3 The Score.
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10: 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Thanks to Jacob Stutz. He gets us up and running and twitching away in the morning. 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
11: Most of all, thank you for listening on this Tuesday, June 23rd.
10: Yes.
11: Draft day.
10: Tick, tick, tick. It's happening tonight. And thank you, Mr. Dustin William Rhodes.
12: In a left center field and deep. This is a tie ball game.
13: His last time up, Sandberg homered to tie it at 9 in the ninth. He's the tying run at the plate now in the 10th.
12: Oh! He gets it to deep left center. Look out. Do you believe it? It's gone. That's it.
13: The Cubs, who trailed 7-1, 9-3, they come back and win at 12-11. Can't remember the last time I saw a better one.
10: The Sandberg game on this day.
11: 1984.
10: Yeah. We do miss
11: Bob Costas' familiar voice, and we do miss Rhino.
10: And thank you, Brandon Fryer, for that.
14: It's a team sport. If you're mad about it, you know, giving up two runs in the ninth, take your ass to go play, you know, tennis or play an individual sport. So.
11: Sam Antonacci. Gotta love it. Clean it up, kid.
10: Oh, beautiful.
11: But don't change a thing.
10: Layla Rahimi in the house. Layla's back.
15: Hello. Good morning. Good afternoon and good night.
10: Marshall back. Harris, this is your day, Marshall. This is your day.
16: No, it really is. It's my day. Last night was my night because my guy Sam Antonacci was doing things, and now the Bulls are about to do things. I'm going to be in a good mood. Brandon Fryer is going to be in a good mood. We're all going to have a good time today. We are.
11: Why just you two?
10: Yeah, why are you limiting
16: because you guys don't love the NBA draft like we love the NBA draft.
11: Did you not listen to us last segment? We're very fired up.
16: Okay.
11: We're very
16: just not
11: excited.
16: As fired up as if there were football players being drafted today.
11: Correct. Correct.
10: I mean, if they want to...
11: Football players have deeper voices.
10: If they want to take some, Julius Peppers types and have them play two sports,
16: Antonio
10: I'm all
16: Gates,
10: over it.
16: Any of that?
15: Martellus Bennett.
10: Let's go.
16: Yeah,
10: we'll
16: take it.
11: Yeah, I think it's exciting. It's a big day for
10: it's
11: the Bulls.
10: It's a big day for the Bulls. Big
15: it
10: day
15: is.
10: For the rest of your life.
15: I'm excited about this, but then I think about how excited I was the last time they had the fourth overall pick, and I'm like, please just don't do that again.
16: Don't
15: please
16: do that.
10: You're going David on us now.
11: No.
10: Cursing us.
11: That was a three-person draft, and they picked fourth. This is a four-person draft, and they're picking fourth.
15: Tyrese Haliburton begs to differ.
11: Yeah, that's true. I mean, there's always going to be somebody like that in the teens, and that's why the Bulls are going to snag that person at 15.
15: I've definitely read the redrafting that draft articles, and...
10: How are you going to handle draft day?
15: I think we got to start with the White Sox, as one does on NBA draft day. But that game was such a snapshot of what we've seen out of this team in the past couple of weeks. So we want to get into it and just the roller coaster of watching the game. Sam Antonacci's comments worth playing back. So are Ozzie Guillen's. And then also just the bullpen. Marshall and I talked about possible solutions. So we want to get into those at 10:25. We will go over the Bulls trade at 10:45, because there are a lot of truths that are already being told as to how I think we're seeing the new regime feel about the team in that deal. Matt Norlander, senior writer and college basketball analyst for CBS Sports, joins us at 11. Ian Happ is at 11:25. Halftime is at 11:45. 5 on it is at noon. Nick Friedel, our Odyssey NBA insider on this draft day, joins us at 12:25. Russ Dorsey, MLB insider for Yahoo Sports and with Apple TV, is in the studio with us for the 1 o'clock hour. We will go over the Cubs series against the Mets, what's next for them, and then also Jed Hoyer's comments as well.
11: Have a great show.
10: See you guys.
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18: 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Control of Group L is in the balance in Foxborough as England faces Ghana in a matchup of two sides that won their openers. England was very impressive in scoring four times against Croatia with Harry Kane recording a brace. In the other half of the group, Croatia faces Panama with both teams coming off losses. I'm Mike Conti.
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7: 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Do not take Marshall's analogies literally, especially when it comes to Russell Dorsey. 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It's just sports.
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9: I'm going to be doing some scouting tonight in Northwest Indiana, actually.
10: You're going to Indiana?
9: Mm-hmm.
10: Site scouting?
9: Just checking out some properties, seeing what's out there.
10: You're going to Hammond?
11: You like it? You think Hammond's cool? I mean, I never heard anybody say I'm going to Hammond on vacation.
9: Don't think that I might not stop and do a little sightseeing. I'm going to bring my binoculars. I'm going to bring a little soil sampler with me.
10: Are you going to take your hazmat suit?
9: I'm going to bring a box of a big jug of chlorine just to clean it up a little bit.
10: But no hazmat suit. We're not going that far.
9: I don't know. Are we going that far? You tell me.
12: Are you going to interview the slag heap?
9: Yes, the slag.
12: Exclusive one-on-one interview with the slag heap.
13: Seeing me sitting on the slag heap of life. It was a bloody good thing to know the time of day.
14: I'm a slag heap.
9: That's how a slag heap would talk, maybe. There'd be more grumble in the voice.
10: I imagine like a Sesame Street character. Like a Sesame Street character. Like Oscar the Grouch could live underneath a slag heap.
9: There was a big clay character. He was made of clay. And I can't remember. He was a character in a weird TV show, probably in the 70s or 80s. Big clay figure. He had a weird voice. He looks like a slag heap.
15: Could be a crackhead.
9: The texters aren't stopping now. It's the Giggle Snort Hotel. His name is either Glob or Blob, but I know for a fact that his voice is what I would expect a slag heap to sound like.
8: It's always nice to come over when you're in town, see old Blob. Nice big smile, dimpled cheek. Blob, we're sort of into balloons today. A lot of people like balloons. You like balloons? You kind of say, good.
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14: Ah, yes. Slag heap talk. There will be more of that and the like at 12:45 on this show. This is Rahimi Harris and Grody on 104.3 The Score. It is Marshall Harris and Layla Rahimi in with you today on this Tuesday. And we begin by talking about a team that is starting to make me baseball happy and frustrated at the same time as the Bears have done in this calendar, well, this past calendar year. And then also the Cubs have done. Your Chicago White Sox. The good news is they got a game against the Guardians. The bad news is it was kind of a circuitous path. The good news is they are tied for first in Central at 40-37. And the bad news is they lost 6-5 because they allowed 2 runs in the ninth. But the good news is they won the game. Got all that? Yada, yada, yada. Here we are today.
12: Man, all that matters is at the end of the game, Sam Antonacci was celebrating. Sam Antonacci reminding you that he is not only one of the best rookies in baseball this year, not one of the best stories in baseball this year, but he's that dude. He is the quintessential baseball player. Whatever you need Sam Antonacci to do, Sam Antonacci will get done. The man was 2-for-4 with 3 runs driven in. The most important, of course, the walk-off single, 2-run variety to end the game that had to be reviewed. We're going to review it all. Because that's the way it goes these days in baseball. And I love that Sam Antonacci was front and center in the grindiest of wins because he is the grindiest of players.
14: Well, I mean, even Marshall, you can go into that entire ninth inning. And we saw some interesting decisions that were made, for example, like in the pitch hit situation where, you know, Jacob Gonzalez is up, for example. He was 0 for his last 24 prior to being brought up. So he ends up striking out, but it starts strong with that Tristan Peters double that we see. And then we see what happened in the rest of that ninth inning, you know, how they're able to just chip away. And then opposite field hits that were also strong. And then Sam Antonacci appropriately ends up just hustling his way as he so typically does. And what's funny is I forgot to pull this because this audio we were all cackling about in our text thread last night where the umpire goes, the Guardians are challenging the whole thing.
15: Cleveland's challenging the whole thing.
14: Yeah, you know what? Aren't we all in some way, shape, or form? Aren't we all challenging the whole thing?
12: But Blue was tired. The home plate umpire was tired.
14: It was so good. So it was the tag play, and the call on the field was upheld. And then the Sox were able to walk it off.
12: And it's remarkable because that's the third time this year the Sox have won a game when trailing going into the bottom of the ninth. It's their sixth walk-off win of the year. Only the Cubs have more games that they've won when trailing heading into the bottom of the ninth. They've won 6 of those, by the way.
14: Yeah, there's a reason my feelings about these two are similar at times this season. Yeah.
12: You can call it a bailout if you want, because the bullpen's participation in this game was somewhat atrocious. And I think I'm being kind when I say somewhat atrocious. You almost forget at the end of the game, Layla, that the White Sox had a 3-0 lead because Anthony Kay was out here leaving every drop of blood, sweat, and tears on the mound.
14: But appropriately after getting out of his own ridiculous jam.
12: Yes, first inning was not good.
14: Yeah, where he allows 3 batters to reach and you've got the bases loaded and then you've got to work your way out of it. And then in the next inning, he goes out there and throws 11 pitches, retires 4 of his next 5 batters. Even that was not easy.
12: 2 of Anthony Kay's strikeouts come to get out of that bases loaded jam in the first, and he ends up tying his career high with 8 strikeouts. He only gives up 3 hits over 6 innings. And any game in which your starter leaves after 6 innings and you've got a 3-0 lead, you're supposed to win that game.
14: Those are the ideal numbers, right? In today's Major League Baseball, to even get 6 innings, you're thrilled because that doesn't happen as much. But after the first inning, were you thinking, especially after coming off of that sweep by the Detroit Tigers, were you thinking that this was going to be a winning game? I don't know that I had the same confidence about it at the time.
10: There was only one reason I believed it was going to. I'll say two. There are two reasons why I believed this was going to be a winning game. Reason number one, I don't know if you know, but the White Sox are undefeated with Kyle Till in the lineup. They're 1-0. And just bringing back Kyle Till, I know he went 0-4. I know he struck out 3 times. I don't know why he was in the 3-hole and then the 4-hole eventually in the lineup. I can't quite figure that part of it out, but I know the White Sox had the least productive season from the catcher position of any Major League Baseball team, well under 200.
14: Yeah.
10: At catcher, the OPS, lowest in baseball, well, at catcher. And so for him to be in the lineup, that was one. Number two, it's very simple. The White Sox had won 20 of their last 24 home games. And I was like, that's the thing that they lean on. They play so well at home compared to what they do on the road.
14: I mean, they took it on the chin against Detroit. And I think, you know, you posted a video, Marshall, that I thought was pretty apropos. Just, it was the wrong time to take that sweep. Right. It was the perfect time for Detroit to try to figure out whether or not they're trying to keep Tarek Skubal in what is even more than the last time I was on the station, a wide open American League. But then they do what good teams do. You come back, you win at home, you hit your way out of jams. You let your pitchers work their way out of jams. I'm talking about the starting pitcher, not necessarily the bullpen. That's for our next segment. But when you consider those two things, and then you utilize that bottom of the ninth against your division rivals, no less, you know, you and I, Marshall, were talking about the crowd. I think there's an appreciation and an understanding of the Guardians as to how they have been a thorn in the White Sox side when the Sox are good. I mean, I didn't forget them chanting "Fire Tony" when they took the American the AL Central from the Sox. Yeah, I didn't forget that. So I feel like this is one of those where you do the right things, you do them at home. The fans loved it. The celebration goes all the way to the outfield. I don't know where. I thought at one point they were leaving the stadium after the game, but they're able to do foundational things correctly, not non-stressfully, to get their way back into this and take that ball game.
10: When you look at what the Guardians did to the White Sox just last season, 11-2 in the season series, it was not good.
14: Get back.
10: This felt like something that needed to happen. And look, I know it's one out of 162 on paper. I understand they've got 12 more games with the Guardians. 6 more in the next 2 weeks.
14: Yeah.
10: With the Guardians. This is not the end-all, be-all. They could lose the next 2 games, and then this series looks very different. But to understand that you won the opening game of the series, now if you just split the next 2 games, you're going to leave this series in first place in the American League Central. That has to mean something. And I think it does mean something to a team that many times shows you it's too young and too inexperienced to get too caught up in the moment in terms of how big these games actually are. But the season series means something. Winning your division means something, especially because you're playing 9 in a row. You just got swept by the Tigers. And you may have given the Tigers new life. I don't know if you saw the scoreboard, but they beat the Yankees last night.
14: I think they did.
10: And so they beat the Yankees. And now I know 10 games under 500 sounds not as bad as 14 games under 500, which is where the White Sox found them at the beginning of the weekend. But with 84 games left, 10 games under 500 doesn't seem like a whole lot if the Tigers are going to play like we thought they would play at the beginning of the season.
14: And while I'm not into being obsessed with standings yet, while I'm not there, I am into seeing and getting nosy as to what everybody else is doing as we careen toward this trade deadline. And we're trying to figure out whether or not the Tigers are trading away Tarek Skubal. You've got to respect everybody's position in this division as to what they may or may not be able to do. That includes Detroit. I think the bigger picture is, though, is you see the White Sox building this foundation. You see them working on these things. And then you just have an absolute clunker of a series. After just the wild momentum of being able to take on the Dodgers and take on the Braves. And then it's like,
10: but those games were at home. That's what
14: still
10: we're seeing.
14: But still, though, you'd think that the scuffling Tigers who are trying to get right would not have the same fate against the White Sox, even if it is the home doesn't always make the difference there. You know, you'd think the Sox would have overridden that at the time, but it was a sweep at a bad time. The best thing you can do is come back and try to win the damn ball game. And they did many times, and many times they tried to lose it, but ultimately they came back and they ultimately won the game. And I think that that is, we look back at this a month from now and say they won the game. You know, details, us who were paid to watch the team and experts and the like, you look back at the details, but when they all add up, you know, it's still, the bottom line is you did the thing you were supposed to do. You came back home, you got the win against a division rival, no less, that you can never count out.
9: They're buying time right now without Munetaka Murakami in the lineup. I think it is big that they got Kyle Till back. I know he had a bad game, but I think that's going to pay dividends going forward. I will say this. Can we give a shout out to Randall Grichuk?
14: Yeah. Yeah. Oh, yes. And in our Derek Hill Memorial pinch hit
9: Listen,
14: home run club.
9: This guy's got 3 pinch hit home runs to lead baseball. And this was just
14: Derek isn't dead, by the way. This is just not on another team.
9: This is just an in-season acquisition by the White Sox, which has already paid off dearly because he has come in several spots and come up with a big at bat. He's got an OPS of 858. He's hitting 264, and he's come up with big hits and big moments. And also, I loved what I saw from Braden Montgomery, another rookie, last night. 2 for 3 with 2 doubles, instrumental in helping the comeback. And he also draws that big walk in the 9th inning, which sets up the fact that the White Sox are able to get 2 runs after, you know, giving up 2 runs in the top of the 9th.
14: And you know, to add to your, the 9th inning is obvious, Sam Antonacci hustle. There was always what happened in the 7th inning, too, which was the 2-out broken bat RBI single. And, you know, it's funny because it gets described as, oh, somehow that gets past Rhys Hoskins. Or you know, it squeaks by. That's just what I expect now when I see him, is that every little ounce of effort is going to go to details that, you know, if a catcher drops the ball and he's at the plate, he's going to run his ass off to first. You know, he's going to do whatever he can to be able to get on base. And we see it happen yet again.
9: That hit was like a magic trick because, of course, Rhys Hoskins was having trouble with the ball because the bat was spinning after splintering.
14: And
9: the head of the bat just out here up in the air.
14: And how about that? How about Cleveland, a normally insanely solid defensive team, having issues with that, for example, or the infield is in and then the hitters take advantage, or a relay throw got messed up last night? These are just not typical things, Marshall, that I think we're used to seeing out of a Cleveland team. What I'm extra not used to seeing is the White Sox be able to take advantage of them offensively, which is what they did last night.
9: You know what? I do want to invite the people, 312-644-6767, to weigh in, either via text or by phone call, because I do feel like this was a very conflicted game. As you mentioned off the top, Layla, as we discussed the White Sox 6-5 walk-off win over the Cleveland Guardians, first meeting of the year, you got to win. That's bottom line stuff, but there's so many underlying problems that came with this win. And dare I quote my guy, Mark Grody, is it sustainable?
14: Well, let's listen to what Ozzie Guillen had to say, because I was like, oh, yeah, they won. That was great. And then Ozzie, the standard bearer for the White Sox and the ever-present manager on the postgame show, had a different take.
16: Is this happening? Did that happen? Is this real?
17: I feel like we lost a game, by the way.
16: All right. Well, White Sox postgame live presented by Yuengling Flight, the next generation of light beer, here with the mayor of Wrigley Field. I'm Chuck Garfine. You feel like they lost the game?
17: Yeah.
16: No, you can't celebrate this because of what happened before that?
17: No. Yes. No, we got to be honest. You know what I mean? The way they pitched in the last couple of innings, terrible. No strikes. They want to win. The bullpen got to get better.
16: Yeah.
17: Or White Sox have to do something better to get somebody to help Will Venable. But Will got the hands tied up right now. Mm-hmm. He said whatever he brings, like, they don't do their job, then what else can the man can do? Because most of the managers get criticized about the move in the bullpen. Well, whatever he bring, if you guys do their job lately, they have been great.
16: Yeah.
17: That's the most second guess. They say, well, Will, what you doing? I said, that's what I got. Well, if they don't put that stuff together. First time I'm going to say this. Chris, I know you're watching the game. because today the difference between this game today, if they lost today,
16: ooh,
17: Papi,
16: yeah,
17: it's like you got knocked down.
16: Yeah.
17: And they don't have a towel to throw it.
16: Yes. And all those guys aren't available tomorrow, I'm guessing, because all those three guys pitched yesterday.
17: Now, they win. I know the feel they're going to have on the clubhouse.
16: Yes.
17: Thank God they win, because it's a different feeling when you win those type of games than you lose those type of games.
14: Our segment is brought to you by AlmostFreeTeeth.com. 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
10: How do you feel about Sean Newcomb? I ask because that's who you're seeing today. You're seeing Sean Newcomb if the White Sox get a lead and they need relief innings. And Sean Newcomb was good the last time out as the, I guess, opener, but it didn't really feel like an opener because he ends up going three innings. But the options are limited for tonight's bullpen session for the White Sox because, as they mentioned, they use the three different. I love Ozzy Sam Poppy right there, just to like to really hammer home what he's trying to tell you about how bad the White Sox bullpen was. You can't be walking people left and right and center and up and down, and that's what they've been doing lately.
14: Yeah, we were going to get into that in our next segment. I think what you also just heard, Marshall, is a guy who says, don't act like you outright won this game. You got lucky. But I watched the other team on the north side of town, and I'm like, oh, you hit yourselves out of this loss. And we don't always get to see that in these baseball streets.
10: I think Ozzy's speaking to the lack of sustainability by the way that they won this ball game with the type of pitching that they got. And they're going to have to come up with some new solutions because what they've been doing the last week or so has not been working.
14: And speaking of those solutions, Marshall and I want to discuss them with you next. In the meantime, we want to remind you, you are listening to Rahimi Harris and Grody here on 104.3 The Score. We broadcast live from our Score Hyundai studios, brought to you by your local Hyundai dealers. 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If there's a car pulled to the side of the road, move over. Our producers are Ray Diaz and Tyler Buterbaugh. Brandon Fryer helps us out as well. You can join us on Twitch, twitch.tv/TheScoreChicago. Our video team is Connor O'Donnell, Jacob Stutz, Max Curtis, and Cody Westerlund. We are also on YouTube, The Score Chicago, there as well. And you can text and call us if you want to get your Sox thoughts off. 312-644-6767 is our number. We appreciate it when you text us and call us because we've blocked a lot of bad people, so we're left with the good ones. So keep your thoughts coming. In the meantime, yes, let's get into what we saw that was the other side of this win for the White Sox, and that was a bullpen that I think we're all trying to search for perhaps a better answer as to how we shuffle this for this White Sox team. So we'll do that next.
18: 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How will the new front office use the 4th and 15th picks in the first round?
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32: 3-2, that one's ripped into right field, and it's going to get down. Lozano's going to score as the throw comes to second. An RBI single for Patrick Bailey, and this game is tied at 4 in the ninth. Another blown save.
33: With the bullpen being so good up front in this first part of the season, you know they're not going to be perfect every day. Obviously, you're depending on those guys to go out there and shut the door. They've done a good job of that to this point. So, you know, they have things that they're going to work on like they always do and be able to come back and, take advantage of the next opportunity they have.
14: The call is courtesy of CHSN. That was Will Venable. This is Rahimi Harrison Grody on 104.3 The Score. Breaking down a 6-5 White Sox walk-off win over Cleveland and happy to do so. Except, as we heard earlier on the postgame show last night, Ozzie Guillen pointed out it still felt like a loss. We pointed out on Raheemy Harrison Grody that you're happy with the win, but my goodness, it took a path to get there. It was an adventure with twists and turns, and unfortunately, largely, those twists and turns came courtesy of the bullpen. We saw Grant Taylor come in relief of Anthony Kay, blows the save. Then we see Brian Hudson. Then we see Sir Anthony Dominguez, who also blew the save. That's his fifth blown save of the season. He gives up two earned runs. And then we see Chris Murphy finally close it out. And this is one where we're all asking ourselves, Marshall, we know that the bullpen has to change somehow. My obvious thought is I don't necessarily know that Sir Anthony Dominguez needs to be closing games anymore. But I don't. Is it a

0: Temple is flipping him with Grant Taylor. I like Grant Taylor in a safe situation more. But these are two arms that, in order for them to be functional, they've got to rely on here.
1: Let me ask you a question, Layla. It's a very direct question. Do you believe that Sir Anthony Dominguez is a more effective pitcher in the ninth inning? Sir Anthony Dominguez has an ERA of 5.60. We also know that in safe situations, that ERA goes up even more, above 6.
0: Yeah, 6.06, like your trail.
1: He can't be in high leverage situations.

0: 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So that is excluding him giving up the two earned runs and blowing the save. Non-save situations, 12 appearances. The ERA, 0.77. Compare that to 18 save situations, and the ERA is 6.06. So that's remarkably different.
1: And again, that number went up last night.
0: Right. And then you have the whip, 1.65 in the 18 save situations. And that's where it is. The whip will always tell you the real truth of it all. And then the whip in non-save situations is 0.69. Nice. The walks, which contribute to the whip, remarkably different. 11 in save situations compared to 4. 4 home runs given up in those save situations. I'm looking at you, Brewers game. Compared to the 1 in the non-save situation. And then the opponent's slug, which also folds into all of this. 4.77 compared to 1.89 in the non-save. And he's had 12 non-save situations. So he can be utilized. But it is clear that this is not the place for him anymore in this.
1: That's what I'm saying. And some people are suggesting, well, I'll just move him to 8th inning. No, no.
0: I mean, that was my immediate thought, was just slide him back 1. Just keep sliding him back until he ends up opening in the first inning.
1: Well, that's the point. Just keep sliding him out of critical situations.
0: But, you know, some people do respond really well to throwing the 8th as opposed to the 9th if they're former closers.
1: I don't think he's that person, honestly. And here's the thing. When you talk about save situations, the 8th inning is also a save situation if you have a lead of less than 3 runs. It still qualifies as a save situation. That's why I'm saying if you use him at all, you put him in the 7th. And here's why I say that. Brian Hudson, when you look at his numbers, Layla, he's made 13 appearances in the 8th inning this year. Ask me how many runs he's given up. Just ask me. Go ahead.
0: 13 in the 8th. 1?
1: None.
0: Damn.
1: None. What?
0: Yeah, DJ Moore.
1: Absolutely none. People are batting 196 against him. The OPS is 528 in those 13 innings. He's only walked 5 guys. He struck out 14. He's been a guy who has gotten it done in the 8th inning of games. If you look at what he's done in the 9th inning of games, he's made 7 appearances, a lot of them in spot duty, like trying to clean up somebody else's mess. In those 7 appearances, he's pitched 4 2/3 innings. He's faced 17 batters. And he's given up 2 hits and 2 walks, an ERA of 0 in the 9th inning. You put Brian Hudson in the 8th. You put Grant Taylor in the 9th. Because guess what? Grant Taylor, 9th inning, he's pretty good.
0: He is. Okay, so that was what I was going to say. Our friends at CHSN offered these numbers. And here's where the flip-flop is hilarious. So Grant Taylor hasn't done well in a non-save situation. You have to give him some pressure, apparently have him open a game in order for there to be the real effect. 16 appearances in non-save situations entering last night. 3.63 ERA. .125 whip. 30 strikeouts, that's good. 9 walks, though, and then 2 home runs. But in his 8 save situations, the 0.87 ERA. 1.07 whip, you'd like that to get down a little bit. 18 strikeouts, 1 walk, 1 home run. Okay, that is enough to me to say you could just flip-flop them. But I think the greater point is maybe we need to think about promoting Chris and all of this, Chris Murphy, to make sure he gets a role that makes more sense. I think if there's some combination of Dominguez and Murphy there, you're looking at a better opportunity for both.
1: Yeah, I think looking at them for the 6th, 7th inning, but I think 8th and 9th inning should be pretty straightforward at this point. Brian Hudson should be your 8th inning guy, and then it should be Grant Taylor in the 9th, as long as Grant Taylor doesn't continue to blow saves, because guess what? He did have a blown save yesterday when he gave up those 3 runs in the 7th inning.
0: I mean, when you get 2 blown saves in a game, you were lucky you hit your way out of it to win the ball game. There's no doubt. Lucky. And that's what ended up happening. Now, I did like what Sam Antonacci had to say. Is I think typically we're all going to focus on the bullpen and be like, well, you guys got out of this. But then Sam Antonacci's like, bump that. Here's what he said to Brooke Fletcher last night after the game.
2: It's a team sport. If you're mad about it, you know, giving up 2 runs in the 9th, take your ass to go play, you know, tennis or play an individual sport. So this is a team sport. We got guys back, and we're just trying to keep the train moving.
0: How dare
3: Talk
0: you
3: about
0: say
3: keeping
0: that?
3: The train moving. With this win, you're now tied with the Guardians, leading in the AL Central in first place. Just what, how important was this win tonight?

0: just to set the tone for this homestand?
1: It's not important. It's all baseball. We're just going out there and playing to the best of our abilities, and we know we got a good chance to win each and every night, and we're not really looking at numbers. We're just looking at if we win or lose.
2: He said the right things. Sam Antonacci does not care. Serena Williams would like a word. Isn't she trying to get back into Wimbledon? That happened.
3: Well, yeah, she's got a wild card spot. She's going to make her return in her 40s, both in doubles and in singles.
2: That's the matchup we need. Serena versus Antonacci.
3: No, we don't need that. Don't need Antonacci losing confidence because Serena starts pounding him with serves.
2: Serena's like, take that about tennis.
3: But he's right. So here's what's great about that answer. The front half of that answer was the entertaining, like, quintessential Sam Antonacci, this is who we are part. But the back half of the answer was more important because he's got the perfect attitude. And I think this White Sox team en masse has the perfect attitude because you can't sit here and rest on your laurels ever. Yeah, you got to win over the Guardians. It's a good thing. Now go do it again. Repeat.
2: That's why I'm not mad at Will Venable bunting at times, and I'm not mad at them trying to manufacture offense and learn all the different ways as a team they need to be able to do that and have that trust in their arsenal as to what they can do to try to get a win. You don't always have to hit your way out. You don't always have to three true outcomes your way out of this. I just talked about his broken bat single. Run your butt off to first to get out of it, which he does. And the beauty of it is they don't care because they've got enough run support. They've got enough protection in this lineup to be able to do it. We just talked about Randall Grichuk just rolls in and pinch hit home runs. This is not, as we know, this is not as freely achieved in baseball this year and on the other side of town. So I'm going to appreciate this when I see it out of this team because they're able to back it up with enough offense to make sure something happens.
3: Do you feel like the offense from the White Sox is going to be okay between now and the time Munetaka Murakami comes back? Because you do have the 7 games with the Guardians. You're 1-0 so far against the Guardians, but you got the 7 games.
2: I mean, the question now becomes, can Kyle Teal come in and contribute in a way that we expected him to before he got injured, right? That becomes the crux in all of this. So that in and of itself, when you can ask the question about another guy getting back and he's gonna be able to produce, or you expect him to, and that the lineup is still producing around him.
3: I'd feel a lot more comfortable if Kyle Teal was, I don't know, batting 6th or 7th in the lineup to start. I get it. He had a very productive trip to AAA on his way back from a rehab assignment, but he looked, frankly, overmatched in Game 1, and you have him in the cleanup spot, and it feels like there's other guys that maybe can help him ease into this. It's not unlike, and I know this is a very crosstown comparison, but it's not unlike Alex Bregman. It's not like I don't think Alex Bregman can hit, but why put him in this 2-hole when you can move him down and just have him be productive in another part and get more comfortable and have less high stake at bats?
2: Yeah, I think, well, and fewer at bats total. That's part of it too. I think, if I had to guess, maybe Will Venable wanted to show a gesture of, you did not lose every aspect of your job to injury. Like, we're going to put you back where we expect you to be. But unfortunately, it takes some time to also get back, especially when he had that setback. We saw Brooke Fletcher had that report about him changing his spikes too. He moved to plastic instead of metal because the metal's where he got hung up. But I mean, this is also, by the way, all of this was done against one of the best closers in the game right now, in Cade Smith.
3: Yeah, he was 24 of 26 coming in, and then he's out here blowing saves, and that's fine. And I just think, to your point, what you just said about Will Venable maybe wanting to say, hey, you didn't lose yours. No, Will Venable, your catcher position stinks. Just having him in the lineup lets it. He knows. He sees what Sergio Romo's doing. He sees not only that, but he also sees what Edgar Carroll got done to him. He got sent down. He knows what his role is on this team. He's the starting catcher.
2: That said more to me than anything. The fact that Edgar Carroll didn't get sat. Edgar Carroll got deliberately sent back down to the minors.
3: I think he needs every day at bats to get his act together.
2: I do too, but I think that also kind of, it's a referendum on what you understood the Sox catching depth to be. You know, we talk a lot about how you can never have too many arms, and they're good at finding catching talent, but maybe it's not enough to be able to flip or to be able to use it in some sort of trade if they need it. I still don't think they need to be trading right now at the deadline. Just hold your guys. You probably can't get much for Sir Anthony Dominguez if he's throwing like this.
3: Wait, you don't think they should get more arms, though?
2: I don't know. I'm still in the mood of hold.
3: They need more arms or they're not going to win the division.
2: Yeah. I'm still trying to figure out what the division is.
3: You just told me not to give up or to press on this year. That's part of that is adding arms to the mix. You got to have enough arms to get through the regular season.
2: You can be cool with not making moves at the trade deadline and then also understand what your position is this year with the team you have.
3: The team they have without getting arm help will not be the one celebrating a playoff berth.
2: Well, that's a different segment for a different show.
3: That's fine.
2: You tell me when you want to do it. We got time this week.
3: It won't be tomorrow because we got a shorty.
2: That's true, yes. For the first time in what seems like history for this show, we're off early because of the doubleheader tomorrow with the Cubs and the Mets. Keep listening for your chance to win a pair of tickets to the B-52s and Devo at Credit Union One Amphitheater on September 17th. Tickets are provided by Live Nation. And one of the reasons we're so busy this week on Raheemy Harrison Grody is because of the Bulls. This is draft day. So they made a big trade, and I think we're already seeing some various opinions, wide-ranging opinions, line up on the acquisition of Nick Claxton. We'll examine next.
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2: Man, it is going up on a Tuesday. This is a very appropriate comment. This is Raheemy Harrison Grody on 104.3 The Score. It is NBA draft day here at The Score. We have a special that you can access that is going to be streaming for us on our YouTube and Twitch channels tonight. And in the meantime, we already have a big trade. I'm not talking about Giannis going to the Heat. I feel like that's been percolating for a minute. What I did not see coming was the Bulls making a trade, acquiring Nick Claxton. And this takes up a lot of the Bulls' salary cap, Marshall, that I think we were curious what was going to happen. The Bulls had the most open cap space in the NBA to work with. And in a three-team deal, we now see that Claxton goes to the Bulls. And the Bulls needed a center. So this is a guy who averages big numbers as far as games per season. And I feel like this is what the league is doing now. This is one of those moves that instead of free agency, teams will try to make a trade to get what they need positionally.
3: No, this makes sense. It helps, obviously, Brooklyn clear him off the books. And I like this because Claxton, while he's not a top-level center, he is a traditional rim-running, rim-defending center, which is something that the Bulls haven't had in years.
2: I've been asking for the Bulls to get more rim protection basically since they lost Daniel Gafford. It's been 84 years.
3: What's great about this is that they have him for the next two seasons in theory, and then that also means he's a guy that they could move and get something back from come trade deadline not this coming season, but the next season.
2: And Claxton has $23 million and $21 million left on his deal. And so that would leave the Bulls with roughly about $30 million of cap space this summer. They've got money to burn. But I think there's a bigger discussion to be had here as far as already you're kind of getting different opinions on this from people saying, oh, Claxton's overpaid. That's why the Bulls got him. But at the same time, I think you're seeing a change. Like already we're seeing Bryce and Graham and the regime say, this matters to us, right? Like, this is a trade that they get done before the draft for a reason.
3: I don't know what their final roster obviously is going to look like going into next season. But if they had to play a game today, they have guys that can play a basketball game. They have a center. They have a point guard. They have a wing. They have other guards. They have a basketball team.
2: They have many guards.
3: And people are like, oh, well, are they going to be any good? Are they going to win, 30 games? Are they going to win, 35 games, 25 games? Remember, tanking as we knew it, Layla, is over because there's a penalty now for finishing in the bottom three in the league, which is usually where somebody from the East ends up. So Bryson Graham has to retool and develop players and make the most of his draft picks while at the same time make sure that there is a competent basketball team on the floor that doesn't put you at the very bottom.
2: And the reason we say the Bulls gave up relatively nothing for this is because the Bulls to Wolves part of the trade involves Mohamedou Gay per Jake Fisher. So that is the reported trade. Gay will have his team option picked up by Chicago. Then Gay's contract will convert to be non-guaranteed. And then he's going to be waived by Minnesota following the trade. So we're back to the whole asset balance thing as well. The old trade and cut. But that's how the Bulls got him for what looks like a deal. This was a win for the Bulls in needing a center and then salary cap money being unloaded.
3: And you're talking about the salary cap and the fact that they still have room under the cap to go do something. All I expect them to do is to absorb more bad contracts for draft capital. That's what they should be doing right now in this stage of what has been clearly defined and even named, as in said out loud, a rebuild.
2: I also think, though, that this is it's just a good thing that they got rim protection. Like if you're to a man, you're watching this team, and we know it's not going to be, as you pointed out, Marshall, the same looking team as what we saw before. They needed a real defensive center. And so this answers that question. It also tells you that this is something that perhaps Tiago Splitter also needed to have for this team to function. I think we're going to see a defined change of style, just even based on that move alone from what we've seen previously.
3: And don't forget, Tiago Splitter, he knows Nick Claxton as well as anyone because he was on that coaching staff with the Nets for 4 years. So he was part of the development of Nick Claxton. So he knows exactly what he's getting. He's not my favorite type of center. And when I say type of center, I do like someone who can protect the rim. I also like someone who can shoot above 60% from the free throw line.
2: Yeah, I think that's when you get into the game's elites, right? When you can have that combination because the offensive efficiency increases so much. You don't want high percentage shots to be the only game. You want them to be able to know how to get fouled. And that's part of this where I think we're still trying to figure it out. Now, Marshall, do you think that perhaps some of those high percentage shots come from Caleb Wilson?
3: Yes. I like Caleb Wilson.
2: Do you think that there's a possibility that he becomes a part of the Bulls shot profile tonight?
3: I'm really torn on this because, like, if you had to give me a guy and I could just take any guy, I would take Darren Peterson, and that's over AJ DeBonta. And I know people are crazy about DeBonta.
2: I think you're not alone though in that opinion about Peterson.
3: In the modern NBA, a guy who can shoot the way he can shoot, a guy who's explosive and get to the rim. He's 6'6". He's got the size to do what needs to be done. I like Peterson, but he's just not going to be there. I will be shocked if he gets all the way to four.
2: Yeah, I think that seems to be the general consensus. We're going to get into that a little bit more with our next guest, Matt Norlander, the senior writer and college basketball analyst for CBS Sports, co-host of the Eye on College Basketball podcast. We'll talk to him about that and more big coaching moves that have been made recently as well. So we'll do that next here on Raheemy Harrison Grody on 104.3 The Score. We want to let you know, though, tonight the Cubs are taking on the Mets in Queens. So here's our programming lineup. Pre-game coverage begins at 5:35, first pitch at 6:10 on 104.3 The Score in the Northwestern Medicine Cubs Radio Network. Then after the postgame show, Rami Makhlouf will be on until midnight with live reaction to the NBA draft and what the Bulls do in round one. All of that can be heard tonight on The Score. Busy day. We love to bring it to you. We'll talk to Matt Norlander next.
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18: Let's not sit here and say because we have the fourth pick and all of a sudden, like, this franchise is like, it's back. You know what I mean? But this is just a good opportunity to add high-level talent to our group and build this. And like I keep saying, layer it, you know, appropriately. And so, yeah, it's exciting, man. I can't believe it. I just got the job and I got the fourth pick. This is crazy, man. This is crazy.
2: 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And we go to our hotline. That is where we find our next guest. 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Matt Norlander, thanks for coming on.
19: It's my pleasure to be on. I mean, unfortunately, the way I'm cropped, I'm rocking my Bear shirt, just so you know. Parents born and raised in Chicago, diehard Bears fan, so all too happy to be on with you.
2: Oh, yeah, pop the jersey. Let's go. That's great. You guys can see that on Twitch if you're watching. We did get a – that's an orange Bears shirt.
3: Matt, we got to start with this this draft. Like, look, this man's putting out content by the minute.
2: Yeah.
3: Posted 13 minutes ago. Here's the headline. 2026 NBA Draft Intel – latest buzz on Wizards' number one pick, trade chatter, and prospects rising late. Now, we care about that because here in Chicago, the Bulls have the fourth overall pick. This is an article you can go check out on CBSSports.com right now. And Matt, I'm a staunch believer that Darren Peterson's going to have a better career than A.J. DeBonsa, and you're writing as if it's not a sure thing that DeBonsa will go number one to the Wizards.
19: Well, okay, 100%. I'm not there, but I do think there's still the possibility that Washington could be fooling all of us. It was 4 years ago when, up until all of what, 2-3 hours before the draft, even less than that, everyone thought Jabari Smith Jr. was going to Orlando, and what happened? Paolo Banchero went one. Jabari Smith Jr. fell to 3 to Houston. Chet Holmgren went 2 to Oklahoma City. It's not unthinkable. Washington's done its diligence on this significantly, and they could certainly opt to do that. But the feeling around the league, I talked to nearly a dozen GMs and scouts over the past 5 days or so. I asked all of them, what do you think is going to happen at one? And I got 9 returns on AJ and 2 on Darren Peterson. So we'll see. I think it will be AJ at number one. I talked to his father earlier today. I wrote a big feature on DeBonsa last week and read at CBSSports.com. And he told me, I don't know where he's going, but AJ is going number one. And so I think he just cracked the door a little bit to the chaos scenario somehow of Utah actually being able to maneuver to number one. I don't think that'll happen. I think the Wizards take DeBonsa number one and we get the draft rolling from there.
2: I will say, Matt, that adds to what we had seen in reports weeks ago about how the Wizards would be open to making some sort of deal. So perhaps it's a big risk to take when you consider one and two, but perhaps that is a possibility bigger than what we originally thought.
19: The one reason that would back up why that's still a possibility is because this draft is so loaded and at the top with the top four picks in general, you can build a scenario in case around which What one franchise might value as a number one player, another franchise might value as number three on their board, and et cetera, et cetera. And could they find common ground there? I still don't think we're going to get there, because I don't think these general managers want to look back and having traded away from a spot to get player A when they could have had player B. So I don't think we'll get there, but it is still possible. I'm rooting for it. I always want the chaos. Give me something very interesting to riff about here. I'll be on CBS Sports HQ's draft coverage on TV and studio later tonight. And I'm rooting for anything other than DeBonta 1, Peterson 2, Boozer 3, Wilson 4, because that's the most likely scenario, and I'd like to see a curveball.
3: See, you brought me right to my next question. You wrote in this article that I read that Chicago and Caleb Wilson, that seems to be the lock of those top four. Is that because you can't see any of the other three players falling past Memphis at three if they're available? I mean, how do you see this shaking out where Chicago doesn't end up with Caleb Wilson? Is that a possibility in your mind?
19: Barely a possibility. The only way I could see it is if Memphis gets to three and then they stun everyone and take Wilson at three ahead of Boozer because they think Wilson's ceiling is higher. But I just don't think we're going to get there. I think Caleb Wilson, four to Chicago, is the lock of locks in this draft. I think Bryson, with his new his newfound job and being gifted with this, to be the fourth pick in a draft and just happen to get that fourth pick in a year in which there are six or seven players, at least in this draft, who reasonably could project to be Hall of Fame level talents, and you're sitting there with four. Caleb Wilson, there's a scenario in which he's the best player in this draft. It's not the most likely scenario. It's also not unthinkable. That's a great spot for Chicago to be in. And for essentially only the second time since Jordan left, you're going to have a draft pick that injects like legitimate optimism into the franchise. And they've obviously got another pick coming in the first round, but Derrick Rose did it. And this isn't the number one pick, and it won't reach the Rose type of levels as when the year that he was drafted, you know, more than a decade and a half ago. But the Caleb Wilson injection is going to really bring a lot of overdue stimulation from that fan base over what the Bulls could be, because Caleb Wilson is wired to be a ridiculous competitor. He might be the best overall athlete in the draft as well. And if it all hits, then he can develop an all-around three-level scoring kind of game in addition to improving his defense and being, you know, an upper echelon defender of the NBA. Yeah, the Bulls are sitting pretty. They got none of the pressure. You take Wilson at four, hope that he becomes, you know, a reliable all-star, and then and hopefully you build around him in the years to come.
2: We're talking to Matt Norlander, the senior writer and college basketball analyst for CBS Sports here on the Raheem Harris and Grody Show. And Matt, I think there has been some concern about, and it's, you know, these are the things where you're really just picking at stuff when it comes to, is this person the most ultimate long-term investment? And his shot profile, does the lack of a three, at least in the college game, concern you at all?
19: No, because I actually think that he is going to develop a reliable perimeter shot. He's never going to be a guy who's shooting 40% from three-point range, and they won't ask him to. And yes, you're going to get to points where you're nitpicking. I was talking to one executive Sunday night, I think it was, just kind of riffing on stuff. And as I started the call, I was saying, "How you doing?" I'm like everyone else, I hate everyone at this point, because you've just nitpicked these players to death. So many of these front office executives, they just want to get to the draft and make the picks and get this over with, because when you get to these final week or so, you're picking apart everything. Don't do that with Wilson. I understand he's not the perfect prospect. If he was the near perfect prospect, he would be projected to go number one. He just happens to be in the same draft class with so many other excellent prospects. But you're going to ask him to be a super energy guy, great rebounder, good distributor, good passer, pick up the trash, can hit from the mid-range, got a good handle, can work in the post. And yes, I think that shot from 18, 20, 22 feet, I think that will come along. Give him a little bit of time. He's obviously not going to step in right away and asked, nor will he be some kind of guy that's going to drop like 21 and 10 right away. But I do think he's got a healthy shot at being nearly as impactful as any other rookie in the league next year.
3: Matt, we have talked about the top shelf stuff, if you will, with these top four players, but there's plenty of stuff before you get to the well liquor in this analogy. I look at what happens after four, and that's where the draft kind of goes wide open with the Clippers at number five. Do you think it makes sense for the Clippers to trade that pick to get help for Kawhi Leonard right now, or should they be building for the future? I'm trying to figure out if the Bulls can get back involved in the top 10.
19: The Clippers have been rumored to have been just open to moving that pick. I don't think that's going to happen. The case for why that could happen is there's going to be this parade of point guards and combo guards that go between 5 and 10, 11, or 12. And that's going to be Keaton Wagler, Michael Brown Jr., Darius Acuff, Kingston Flemings, and Braden Burries. Those five, they could go 1, 2, 3, 4, 5 in a row, but they probably won't go over beyond a 7-pick stretch. And if the Clippers find the evaluations on those players are fairly equal, where if they don't get the guy that's at the number at the top of their board at 5 there and trade down and they get, say, the fourth guy overall instead in that list, and they just don't think the margins are that big, you can make the case for it. I don't think that's going to happen. There's also curiosity out there if the Clippers are ultimately going to wind up losing draft picks because of the aspiration scandal and that whole story that emerged courtesy of my buddy Pablo Torre in 2025. And is that something that's looming? Like, it's expected that in the offseason there's going to be a judgment rendered on that. And how do the Clippers approach this draft here, not knowing what punishments, if any, or what punishments and how severe when it comes to draft picks in 27 or beyond will that be? So, you know, do you want to not trade down? And make sure you get the best possible prospect at 5. It's something to keep an eye on. I will say this. No one knows who's going at 5. You know, the Wagler is the most commonly mocked out of Illinois, of course, picked to 5. I can very much see that. I wouldn't be surprised if it's Michael Brown Jr. at all. Can't see Acuff going there because pairing him up with Garland doesn't seem to make a lot of sense. But some wonder if they actually try and trade down and say, we've got a backcourt figured out. Do we try and get one of these bigs that are going to be there, you know, around 9, 10, 11, 12. As always, we wait and see.
2: I think the good news, though, Matt, on Wagler is that he didn't lose any stock and capital that he had built up over his success in the tournament. To me, that was a sign that there's a lot of teams that really respect what his future is going to be. We've seen flashes in the pan before where maybe they didn't have as good of a combine or something happened between the tournament and now. That doesn't seem to be the case with him.
19: It's not, and I'm not surprised because he interviews really well, very attentive, very good teammate, very humble. You know, some of your listeners are aware of this, but if you're not, I mean, he was not remotely seen as a high major type of product. Brad Underwood took him almost on a lark, never even saw him in person, was ranked 150th at 247 Sports in his high school class. There's essentially no parallel to this story. There's never been a player that I could find that was ranked as low as Wagler was, and then immediately 1 year later will be a top 10 pick. I think he is a one of one kind of story. And throughout this process over the past 2+ months since Illinois season ended, he's really done well for himself. I feel like his absolute floor is 7. And I don't think we get there. Like, I think 6 to Brooklyn is the worst case scenario for him. I just don't think he lasts to Sacramento at 7. And very possible that he goes to the Clippers or any team that would try to trade there into 5.
3: What do you think about Darius Acuff and his potential, whether that's floor, ceiling, or both?
19: Tell you what, the Acuff situation, I have been in on Acuff since before he played at Arkansas. And then he was just marvelous to watch last season. Made more tough shots in big moments than any player in the country. Jalen Brunson coming off winning the NCAA tournament he did in 2018 and winning the NBA championship only helps Acuff's case here. They're not identical players by any means. Like, Brunson paid his rent by doing booty ball, working the post, and really finding different ways to score while being a leader at Villanova. Acuff just needs the ball in his hand to be effective and can shoot it from all angles and just knows how to get you a bucket. He's not a plus on the defensive end. He's probably the worst defender that'll go in the lottery, but what he brings offensively is so huge. He's a little bit undersized, so there's a little bit of a knock on him there. He will not also fall past Sacramento at 7. They love him. The curiosity is, does Brooklyn take him at 6 or not? And there is a scenario in which, because of how talented he is offensively, and, you know, think about Brunson. He's not a great defender. Could Acuff actually wind up being one of the two best players in this draft when we look up 5-6 years from now? I think it's within the realm of possibility. I'm super excited to see how he is set up next season, depending on which franchise. He's going to go to an irrelevant franchise, which is unfortunate, but that also means he's going to be given the keys and he'll have a chance to be a real impact player immediately.
2: Matt Norlander from CBS Sports joining us. And what do you think about the 15th pick for the Bulls? What could you see happening there?
19: Okay, let's dive into this here.
2: Oh, man.
19: Well, let's dive in. I'm going to refresh on my notes here and show you what I got. The Bulls have a variety of things that they can do. I wonder if they go, okay, so they take Wilson at four. Let's bring someone into the backcourt with this, right? I do think Christian Anderson out of Texas Tech would be a very good scenario for them, and I think that he could be on the board there. They have worked him out. I've gotten feedback that they really, really liked what they saw there with him. I don't think Christian Anderson falls below 16, but keep that in mind. Christian Anderson averaged 7.5 assists last season, 18.5 points, was one of the, I don't know, three best shooters to come into this draft. So that's a name to keep an eye out for there. If Yaxel Lindeborg out of Michigan is still there, which I don't think he has any business falling to 15, but I do think it is a potential scenario, give it, I don't know, 25% chance that that happens. If Yaxel is there, you take Yaxel and don't look back. Don't ask questions. I don't care that he's going to be 24 at the start of next season. He is one of the, in my opinion, going into the NBA next season, he is one of the five best basketball players in this draft pool. But because he is older, he is not going to be taken in the top five and probably won't get taken in the top 10. If Yax is there, do not hesitate and absolutely chase and take him. Other players that could be there for the Bulls, Cameron Carr out of Baylor, maybe. I think that might be a little bit of a reach. Bennett Sturts has gotten a lot of run as of late. His camp actually think there's a decent chance he'll go top 15. Obviously, your listeners might have some familiarity with him being in Big Ten country and seeing what he did at Iowa. So keep an eye on him there as well. LeBaron Filon out of Alabama is someone that I think will probably be available in that spot as well. So one of the names I've given you, I think, is who the Bulls will actually ultimately wind up selecting. But if you're listening, watching, you're a Bulls fan, root for Yaxel to fall there and take him and don't look back. But if that's not the case, Christian Anderson should be the move. I mean, he's just super mature, very coachable. He'll look at his listing and you think he's a little bit on the undersized and, you know, listed around 6'1", 180 pounds. At the combine, they actually showed when his growth plates haven't closed. So they actually think he's got a chance to maybe put a little bit more on his overall frame in the next year of his life. So Christian Anderson would be a wonderful pairing to go with Caleb Wilson because they're also both of them are ultra competitors.
3: It's great to have two of the top 15 picks in this draft because the depth really is there. And you hear it if you've been researching this or just following along since the end of college basketball season. It's evident throughout, whether you're looking at the guards, whether you're looking at big men, all-around players, shooters, you get to find anything in the top. I want to know who you think has the highest ceiling of all the players in the four, and if you could order those guys, like, ceiling-wise, just between DeBonsa and Peterson and Boozer and, of course, Caleb Wilson. Who's got the highest ceiling?
19: Ceiling, purely ceiling. I go DeBonsa 1, Peterson 2, Wilson 3, Boozer 4, and then I'd go Acuff 5.
3: Okay.
19: That's my top five ceilings in the draft, I think, going in. And it's just because of how young they are. Just to go back real quick on this, like, right now, I think Yaxel Lindeborg is a better basketball player than Caleb Wilson, but I do not think that he will be that in the NBA by the end of next season. So, Wilson's ceiling is very, very high, but to me, it's DeBonsa. DeBonsa's got the range, he's got the scoring ability. He's still got to really sharpen a lot of stuff that has to do with his game. Like, he wasn't as good from three as he wanted to be. The release was a little bit flat. He worked on it consistently all season. He's still got to get better with that. He had to take on a lot of responsibilities defensively. I actually think he'll be a better defender at the NBA level because he won't be tasked with as much at BYU. But to me, yeah, everything that would come with a franchise changing player, I think DeBonsa has, I think he has the highest ceiling.
2: And then quickly, Matt, I just want to get your thoughts because this happened yesterday. The Dusty May news going to Dallas, given that Michigan has, you know, a lot of Chicago adjacency, should Bulls fans be surprised that he wasn't part of the discussion before the team hired Tiago Splitter?
19: No, I don't know if they should necessarily be surprised because every franchise goes through different methods to what pool of candidates they're going to interview. And I know there was some roaming curiosity with John Shire, of course, at Duke. Both Shire and May were involved at Dallas. So, no, not necessarily. I know the splitter hire by some has actually been pretty pretty raved about. We'll see. He was able to find a landing spot after Portland. That's great for Splitter, and hopefully he's the guy there that can really make a difference and get the Bulls back into consistent relevancy at the NBA level. But Dusty, we'll see on this. I mean, I think somewhat unexpectedly found himself in a position where Dallas was ready to offer him this job. I wrote about this yesterday for CBSSports.com, but he had an eye on the NBA, and I think next year would have been definitely likely that he could have gone, and if not that, like 28 at the latest. And then this whole thing with Dallas just accelerated on a level that I think a week ago, Dusty May still wasn't even sure that he was going to have a real shot at getting the Dallas Mavericks job. But get a shot he did, and now he goes, and he'll be there tonight with his three likely lottery picks, oh, by the way. But Bulls fans, I understand if there's a little bit of curiosity, why didn't we get him? He's local, Big Ten area, and all that kind of stuff. But the way these NBA searches, when it comes to filling head coaching vacancies, fill out, doesn't exactly work like that. And be happy with what you got. Get ready for the fourth pick. Caleb Wilson will be on the ground in Chi-Town on Wednesday, and we'll see who winds up joining him with the 15th spot.
2: We love the confidence, Matt. We should follow up with you after it's all said and done. Thank you.
3: Yeah, we got more questions, especially who's your favorite Caleb, if that hat comes to pass, since you got the Bears on right now.
19: Yeah. Well, I'll save that for another hit down the road. But whatever you guys can do to try and keep the Bears in the state of Illinois, just keep it up, please.
2: That's our 12:45 segment. Apparently, there
19: that's
2: is
19: our, this Hammond, fight. Indiana thing. I live in Connecticut, and so like it's not like I'm going to the games on the regular. But it annoys me to no end to think that they would leave the state boundaries. So this is just another voice that I'm adding to the chorus there. So please, anything
3: chorus
19: we do to get them to not leave the state.
2: No, I think that's the point, is to get your voice to be heard. So Matt, thank you for your Bears thoughts and your draft thoughts. And yes, we will be bugging you later after this is all said and done.
3: Thanks so much, Matt.
19: Thanks, guys, so much.
2: That is Matt Norlander, senior writer and college basketball analyst for CBS Sports, co-host of the Eye on College Basketball podcast. Tune in to the Scores NBA draft coverage tonight. Gabe Ramirez and Chuck Swirsky are going to be live from the Bulls draft headquarters at Advocate Center with wall-to-wall reaction to what the Bulls do in round one. You can watch the show starting at 6:45 p.m. exclusively on YouTube and Twitch. Our weekly interview with Ian Happ, the Cubs outfielder, is next on Raheemy Harrison Grody.
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0: This is a coordinated monthly test of the broadcast stations in your area. Equipment that can quickly warn you during emergencies is being tested. If this had been an actual emergency, official messages would have followed the alert tone. The SCORE serves the Northeast Illinois EAS local area. This concludes this test of the emergency alert system.
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15: 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This one's long gone. Halfway up the bleachers. Ian Happ makes it 5-1 Cubs, blasting his 16th home run of the year, a solo shot to straight left.
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19: Ian Happ joining us live from New York. 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Ian Happ, how are you?
20: Good. How are you guys?
19: Good. I have a question for you. I mean, that's kind of the entire idea of the segment, but specifically. So at last check, the Cubs had not had back-to-back days of rainouts since 2018. You get the rainout against the Rockies, or against the Blue Jays, rather. Then you've got the rainout against the Mets. Like, how does that even work? Do you consider it a day off because you still got to get ready and then you find out you're not playing?
20: Yeah, certainly didn't feel like a day off. You know, the one at home, it was pretty early before the game, but we were traveling, so you know, you were there, and we had to fly out to get to New York. So we were probably at the ballpark for, I don't know, 8 hours, and then yesterday, you know, you go in, you have a full day, and kind of they canceled it before the game. So it's good. Honestly, in the middle of the season, to get a couple of days to just work when you know that the game's canceled and you can go in the cage and do some work without having to.

0: Was able to get a lift in and some recovery stuff. So, just able to have a really nice work day on that Sunday. And then yesterday, just able to go through the whole routine hit. And then once you get canceled, you kind of jump out of there. But yeah, just to especially that Sunday one, that was a really rare day to have to get canceled and then have some time at the field to really work on some things. So yeah, it's a nice part. I think the bullpen rest is real. At the same time, it's going to line us up for a bunch of games in the next week and a half, and kind of how the pitching lines up, and it's going to put a little bit more stress on those guys with the doubleheader and then headed to Milwaukee. So those guys are ready for it, but definitely some tough decisions for counts on how to use everybody and keep everybody fresh.
1: Yeah, that's the big thing I'm looking at is that you went from having Shota Managa potentially start the series against the Brewers this weekend, and now he's not even going to pitch in that series because he's going on Wednesday. I look at the offense as well. You guys had scored 30 runs in your last three games. I'm sure, yes, day off necessary, but when you get the 2 days off, you're talking about doing the work. Any part of you that wishes you could kind of keep things going from an offensive standpoint because you guys have been putting up 6+ runs in each of your last three games?
0: Yeah, I think offensively, like we're gonna be fine. The group is starting to swing it and putting some things together. But at the same time, yeah, there's certainly that part of it where, one day off is nice and you wish you could get right back to it.
2: Yeah, I think that's part of it too, is after the game on Saturday, which was frustrating just to watch, how much were you guys ready to just get back out there against the Blue Jays and then you don't get the chance to?
0: Definitely one of the ones where you want to jump right back on it and kind of finish that series off with the win and keep it rolling. But like I said, it's just that it is part of it and the things that you can't control. So, I think for us, you move past it and whatever Mother Nature gives you, and we'll get a chance to compete, play four games in the next 3 days, and hopefully come out of New York with a series win.
1: Ian Happ joining us as he does each and every week at this time on Rahimi, Harris, and Grody. Of course, Ian, left fielder for the Cubs, a team that right now, the season ended, you'd be right there in the mix. I know you guys are trying to get something going a little bit more positively away from 500 mark. But Ian, you have to be pleased with the fact that you kind of survived what had been a real slump team-wide offensively.
0: Yeah, and I think that it's, it would be, if we had gone through that, it would be very easy to see a place where this team is, a few games under 500 or more and fighting a super uphill battle. And I think I've said it on the show multiple times, but, we afforded ourselves a little bit of leeway with how well we played early in the year. And, certainly hasn't been pretty over the last month plus, but I think that, we're in a spot now, like you said, in the mix and have a chance to really have some upward kind of momentum into the All-Star break and put ourselves in a really good position.
2: Ian, I assume you guys did your first day of the series type of stuff, your meetings and stuff like that yesterday, or do you do that today?
0: Yeah, we did it all yesterday.
2: So facing Kodai Senga seems like a really good opportunity for hitters, given his record and his 9 ERA. What do you look for, and what's your approach against facing him and the rest of the Mets tonight?
0: Yeah, he certainly has a unique mix. His splitter is a super unique pitch. I think he was inactive for a minute with an injury, and so he's made one start since being back. Mm-hmm. And we got to face him earlier in the year, and so just really being aware of that splitter and how big of a pitch it is for him and trying to be as aggressive as you can to the other stuff in the zone. And I think everybody has their own individual plan on how they get there with that. But it's a good opportunity for us as an offense to start the series off and make some noise.
1: Ian, I'm so curious about the approach to doubleheaders. A lot of times that's like the last day of a series, but you guys have one smack in the middle of a four-game set, and you don't have an afternoon game in that getaway day. You're playing a night game for the final game of the set. Does that change whether or not, more guys will play both of those games as opposed to if you had an afternoon game the next day?
0: I think it'll change it a little bit. We are going to be in a stretch here

0: think our next off day is July 2nd. We with the two off days, it actually is. We were, I think, going to play 13 straight, and now it's kind of split up. I'm sure that not everybody will play both games, but a lot of guys will be in there for both. Opportunity for us to, get a couple guys off their feet in that second game. But that's part of playing a doubleheader at this level. It's a lot of baseball, and I'm sure there'll be some guys that don't start that maybe come in. I think it's a lefty and a righty because it's going to be Manaea, so it's going to be a lefty and a righty. So I'm sure that kind of gives us a chance to have run two different lineups out there.
1: And then Ian, also playing in New York, I think comes with its own specific benefits and challenges. Fun road city. I know that's one where a lot of the family members may want to join the trip. And then at the same time, getting to the ballpark is not as simple as other places. What can you tell us about just the experience of making a New York road trip?
0: Yeah, it's always unique. This one specifically, we've been fortunate to have off days in New York quite a bit over the years. This one we do not, or we were not supposed to. And it's a midweek series, so definitely less family travel than typical for New York. If you have a weekend with an off day, you're going to have every family member possible is going to be there. But the four night games in the middle of the week, it's not as much. But there's a lot going on in New York right now. I'll tell you that. You got World Cup. Knicks just won. Just had the U.S. Open here. The NBA draft's going on. They're all at our hotel. So there's New York is popping right now.
2: Wait, you've seen NBA prospects staying at your hotel?
0: Yeah, pretty sure they're floating around. I've seen some large humans.
2: Did you recognize any of them?
0: No, I can't say that I'm deep in the NBA draft prep.
1: We can tell, yeah. So the Bulls have the 4th overall pick and the 15th, and we are looking to see if Caleb Wilson from North Carolina goes. So that's been our big observation.
2: We'll keep you up
0: If
2: to
0: I run
2: speed.
0: into him in the hotel, I'll ask him, all right?
1: Yes, please report back. That is part of it, though, for me, Ian, is that New York is not a typical, you try to insulate as much as possible as a pro, but it is not a typical road trip ever. This is one where with the World Cup, too, this might be on 10 in the city, man.
0: Yeah, there's I'm telling you, it is there's a lot going on, but it is it's always fun to be in New York. It's always fun to, feel the energy of the city and get that experience. We always stay at the same place, so it feels very familiar by now. But and especially when we've switched to this balanced schedule, and every other year we're coming here twice a year. So it's awesome. I'm sure it's going to be. We got some rain this afternoon as well, so I don't even know if we're going to get to take BP today. But we will definitely get this one in tonight, and I'm sure the crowd will show up. It'll be a fun one.
1: Well, and what's the latest with Connect Roasters? It is very much cold brew season.
0: It is very much cold brew season. 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You can find that online. 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
1: Well, have a good series, Ian, and thanks for taking the time.
2: Thanks, Ian.
0: Thanks so much. Have a good one, guys.
1: That is Ian Happ, live from New York and the same hotel as
2: Live
1: the
2: from New
1: NBA
2: York.
1: players. How about that?
2: That would be so interesting, right? And because think about it. Because NBA players stick out, and most of the time Major League Baseball players do not, I'm sure the NBA prospects have no idea that the Cubs are passing them by.
1: Well, and then the other thing is that normally, there's the autograph seekers at hotels. So who are they asking for? Is it the baseball players? Is it the basketball
2: Two
1: players
2: birds, one
1: today?
2: stone.
1: That's a fun little intersection. Yeah, New York has been, especially with World Cup too, that is a, even for New York, it's got a different buzz. So halftime is next, and you guys were laughing at me because I said my algorithm is giving me a lot of dating stories, and then you guys thought it was me.
2: Well, you said before you said the word algorithm, you said you had dating stories, and I was like, oh, you were out here getting active? Okay.
1: No, they're on my phone. And the latest headline I got was, which is kind of appropriate for this discussion, a viral TikTok just reignited the debate over why men aren't approaching women anymore. I know just the man to ask. His name is Mars Hall Harris. We'll do it next.
0: Pretty sure they're floating around. I've seen some large humans.
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20: It's halftime.
1: It is halftime here on Rahimi Harris and Grody. On this Tuesday, it is Layla and Marshall with you, and we spent the first couple of segments of our show talking about the White Sox win. It was good, it was bad, it was everything. And now they got to do it again tonight against Cleveland. We also discussed the Bulls trade, acquiring Nick Claxton for relatively nothing. But some people are still mad, and I get that, because we still don't know what this Bulls team is going to be. Matt Norlander was tremendous. Great interview at 11 o'clock. He's with CBS Sports. He's the senior writer and college basketball analyst. And we just talked to Ian Happ.
20: It's nap time.
1: So this is from my algorithm, not from my dating life, because that doesn't exist. Also by choice, you know, I mean.
2: Oh, we know it's by choice. No one's arguing that.
1: Well, you know, I get the angry, no wonder you're single. I hate you. Well, I don't think you, I could be a completely different person and I'm still doing this job, so you would hate me no matter what. So those people don't count. But I, you know, we're married to the game, friends. We're married to our jobs. This job requires a lot of hours. I chose what I chose. But this got me. A viral TikTok just reignited the debate over why men aren't approaching women anymore. Now, I hastily sent this to Ray because there is audio. I sent it to Ray and Tyler to turn around. Do we have it turned around, guys? Look at you. Why did I even doubt myself? Let's listen to the plea.
21: Where are you guys meeting these cute men? Because we go out to the bars every weekend. Every weekend. And we only see cute guys in the run clubs, at bagel shops, like at the grocery store. I'm not going to talk to you at the grocery store. The bar is the best place. Literally. And they don't go out.
22: No, because they have an issue with it. And I don't know
21: why.
22: Because they say, they're not worthy. The girls, they are low value.
21: Well, you're never going to find anyone then. Because, like, you're not, I know you guys aren't going to approach us at the grocery store or at the freaking run club. So, like. No, because you're sober. Why would I talk to you if I'm
22: not? It's also, like, 6 in the morning.
21: God.
1: Okay. Okay. I think there's some discussion to be had here. I've seen cute guys out and about in Chicago. I don't do a run club. I have seen them at the grocery store. But this brings up a better, greater topic, Marshall.
2: Did
1: this
2: she
1: is
2: really
1: why I wanted
2: say,
1: to talk to
2: why
1: you.
2: Why would I talk to you when I'm sober? Is that what I heard in that clip?
1: I think sometimes we get scared of, you know. It requires a bit of inhibition for everyone at times.
2: Listen, if you're depending on men to only meet you at bars, you're setting yourself up for more than failure, for repeated disappointment. And as far as why aren't men...
1: I mean, I know guys who've talked to people at bars.
2: No. There's nothing wrong with doing that. But when you're saying, I see all these cute guys, all these other places, but I refuse to engage with them at all the other places, this is self-defeating in every single way.
1: I got to say, though, the gym thing is tough. You know, like, we're not all looking our best. That's
2: see,
1: a tough
2: that,
1: one.
2: See, that's the self-defeating part right there. When you say we're not all looking our best. If a man wants to approach you at your gym, guess what? You look good enough. This is so ridiculous. See, this is why you brought this to me, because you knew I would feel some type of way about this.
1: No, I honestly brought it to you because I felt like it was a good discussion. I didn't know it was going to rile you up. I did not know that.
2: Okay, what they put out on social media is not a good discussion. they are willfully obtuse.

0: if not ignorant, in everything that they are saying there. Because it doesn't make any sense.
1: I think to a lot of people it does.
0: A lot of people who are not men, it makes sense.
1: There are certain places where you expect to socialize. There are certain places where you don't expect to
0: socialize. She said run club, Layla. Yeah. She said run club. Run club is about socialization. That's why it's a club where you all run together.
1: I have shame about my run speed, so my club is with me and myself on a treadmill near you.
0: I get it. I get it. But like the grocery store or coffee shop.
1: Hey, nice Brussels sprouts.
0: Why are you not?
1: Like, finger guns.
0: Look.
1: Hi.
0: I hear women complaining that men aren't men anymore and they don't do blah, blah, blah. Listen, if a man approaches you at a grocery store, if you think he's attractive and not a troll, let him approach you and engage in conversation.
1: I think they're also trying to figure out where to find the spots to put the vibe out as well. So, like, maybe they don't know that the vibe is available to be given.
0: The vibe is available 24/7. Let me tell you something. Men who are men shoot shots. Shooters shoot. And that's whether you're freaking Steph Curry or you're Nick Young turning around in the gift because you think you made the three, but it really rimmed out.
1: Somewhere in the middle is Zach LaVine, who just tells me shooters shoot. But he's also been with the same person since high school. He made one shot, and that was enough for him.
0: Like, I'm so sick of these women complaining about the men because part of their argument in that video was, oh, well, I guess you're missing out. No, we're not missing out. We know where to find many women. There's way more women available. There are way more high-quality women available to men than there are high-quality men available to women. Would you agree with that statement?
1: Bars. Okay, but here's the other thing, is there are some commenters who I think bring up some interesting points. And I do think this is very valid.
0: Okay.
1: Women are literally hostile toward most men these days, one commenter wrote.
0: The video is hostile to me.
1: So they say, we don't want to waste money on girls who have no intention on wanting anything more than free drinks, added another. Here's the thing, though, is I don't need a free drink to talk to people. I do it for a living. You don't, so I, for whoever, you know, that doesn't always have to be an immediate, that doesn't have to be an opener. It can be a hold, like we do in a baseball game.
0: Well, where you successfully hold. Unless you're the Sox, then you don't hold.
1: Don't worry about them right now. Where you successfully hold, and then you get to the save, you can do that. But you don't have to do it in the, you don't have to do it as like a pay-to-play type of thing.
0: It's a long road
1: to the
0: save.
1: That's where I feel, when it feels transactional, that's when I feel like the creepiness may come in. But, you know, I think there's a lot of valid points to be made in all of this.
0: This is
1: one of those rare occasions where I think everybody has a decent point.
0: I don't think the women have a good point because they're not they're obtuse to things that would actually help them in their approach to finding these quote unquote good looking men that would approach them.
1: Here's a reasonable take.
0: Okay.
1: I never want to make the other person feel uncomfortable and I want to be respectful, a replier said.
0: Yes.
1: Some girls don't want to be approached at all, so I'm always trying to err on the side of caution. So I think the better question becomes, what's the suggestion on the women's side? So if that person, who I think is a lot of people, errs on the side of caution, then what do they need to be doing in those moments?
0: Read social cues. It's not that hard. We're making
1: They're
0: this...
1: saying it's hard, so tell us your simplicity.
0: Either you can read a social cue or you cannot. If you are out in a run club or at the grocery store and you make eye contact with someone, the type of eye contact you're making will tell you whether it's okay to proceed or not proceed.
1: I don't know. Sometimes I'm like, oh, he's cute. The end. And then I move on with my life.
0: Yes,
1: as one does.
0: And that's fine. But I'm just saying, then that's when you got to just get your shots up.
1: See, Twitch is backing me up on this. We're like, wait, what are the social cues? Because that's the point here.
0: Eye contact is one of the best social cues. If she does not smile at you... You probably, but again, if you're a shooter, you shoot. There's nothing wrong with getting rejected, for lack of a better word, a very harsh word.
1: That's
0: like you can't be afraid to miss the shot. That's the whole point of shooter shoot. I am not afraid to miss the shot. I will strike up a conversation with anyone, anywhere, anytime. I got my own ball. I'm bringing with me. Let's play ball.
1: There's a lot of people replying on our text line. And
0: as they should.
1: Maybe we should readdress it with Ross later.
0: Oh, I love that. Can we please do that? Can we please readdress this with
1: Ross? Okay, at 1:45. But like, see, 312 says the only bar where I'd approach a lady to chat would be the sushi bar at Mariano's. Not a bad idea.
0: I like 630 because we're grown and have blank to do.
1: Blank to blanking do.
0: Well, yeah.
1: And then 574 says, is the Jewel's the new best place to meet people? I have seen a lot of chatty bars at the Jewel. I've been to a couple of Jewels that had bars and they had it going on.
0: I don't know
1: bars were hopping.
0: I don't know how old the women were in the video that you sent that we played the audio from.
1: 20s, I think.
0: Yeah. Remember, the pandemic screwed up a lot of people's ability to just interact in person in real life and read the social cues and everything else. Get off your phones, get out of your social media, get out of the DMs, and just go talk to people in real life. To keep it simply, touch grass. Touch grass. Touch grass.
1: But you're saying the grass isn't just at the bar. That's what you're trying to do.
0: If I walk outside on my walk home down Michigan Avenue and I see an attractive woman who piques my interest, I'll give her like eye contact. And if she reciprocates, we gonna have a conversation. It's not that hard.
1: For you.
0: Oh, don't make this about me. This is about anyone who has a good aura. Just be positive. Have a good aura.
1: All right. Well, I like the discussion that's being had. So we'll continue it with Russ, maybe 1:45. In the meantime, 5 on it. Let's get our Cubs, Bulls, and more questions in. One player in Milwaukee in particular.
0: See something, say something.
1: Next.
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2: 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The Score! I got five. It's time for Five on It. Rahimi Harrison Grody bring you five topics on their minds today on 104.3 The Score. I got five on it. Number one.
14: Who impressed you the most in the White Sox roller coaster 6-5 win over the Guardians?
1: Okay. Is it cliche to say Sam Antonacci? Is it because, again, can run out a broken bat, what looks like a ground ball out, and he turns it into a hit? And he was part of the whole reason. Well, the Guardians had to challenge the whole thing. Cleveland is challenging the whole thing. He had the game-winning hit. He got the walk-off celebration. Guy got the very cold Powerade, Gatorade, whatever it may have been. It's Sam Antonacci for me, because he was ultimately the one who helped decide the game winner.
0: So, I love Sam Antonacci, and he was impressive. But I don't think he was as impressive as Anthony Kay in this game, because setting the table for them to be able to come back and win, it was all about Kay getting out of the first inning jam, bases loaded, one out. He strikes out the next two batters, and then he proceeds to only give up three hits over six scoreless innings, and he strikes out eight. That ties a career high in what's probably the biggest start of his career, if we're keeping it a buck.
1: You know, that's not a bad point.
0: And so him going out there and throwing six shutout frames, I can't overlook that. And I think it was more impressive because, you know why the Sam Antonacci didn't make it to the top of my leaderboard? It's not that I'm not impressed. It's just I expect Sam Antonacci to do such things.
1: Wow, we've gotten to that point.
0: Sam Antonacci is one of the best rookies in all of baseball. He's one of the best players on this team. Sam Antonacci will throw life and limb in the way of a baseball coming at him at 100 miles per hour if it helps get him on base and it helps the team have a chance to win. You know what? Sam Antonacci wasn't even as impressive as Braden Montgomery in this game, because Braden Montgomery is a whole, I just got called up lately rookie.
1: Yeah, two doubles. You know how I feel about doubles. I think they're more indicative of your hitting than home runs at times.
0: He's now got a modest three-game hitting streak in which he's actually got 5 hits and 10 at-bats, 3 of them the aforementioned double that you speak of, Layla, and he scored 3 runs. And if he's not drawing walks or hitting doubles, the White Sox also don't win this game. Again, Sam Antonacci, once he was at the plate in that situation, second and third, I was like, oh, ball game.
1: I did. There was a lot.

0: I mean, from a hitting standpoint, I just felt like there was a lot to like about this game. Tristan Peters with that double to lead off the ninth, too.
1: He's been so good.
0: Just strong.
2: Five on it. Number two.
3: This hour is brought to you by Vasectomy Clinics of Chicago. Here's question number two. Is it finally time for the White Sox to end the Sir Anthony Dominguez closer experiment?
0: In case you missed it, friends, we talked about that at 10:25 in depth. And then we went into all of our possible bullpen solution scenarios. But I bring up the full screen graphic that our friends at CHSN had last night, where entering the evening before the blown save his fifth of the year, Sir Anthony Dominguez's ERA in non-save situations, of which he had 12, was 0.77, compared to his 18 save situations, which is a 6.06 ERA. This, my friends, is what we call an accurate sample match and statistically significant. That alone would indicate that perhaps he does not need to be throwing the ninth. The better question is, would he be as productive in his non-save outings in a 7th, 8th, situation? Would he be better? I think the eighth may be the place you want to back him up even further into a game.
4: The best time to take Sir Anthony Dominguez out of the closer's role was 2 days ago.
0: Yeah.
4: The second best time to take Sir Anthony Dominguez out of the closer's role was yesterday. The third best time to take Sir Anthony Dominguez out of the closer's role is today. Let's just get that over with. He should no longer be closing games for the Chicago White Sox. And the fact that this is even a question, I'm almost like, what? It's been past time, is my point. Sir Anthony Dominguez as a closer does not work for me. It does not work for my baseball team. It does not work for my city. Sir Anthony Dominguez can have another role on this team in middle relief.
0: You don't like green eggs and ham.
4: I don't. But my name's not even Sam I Am. But if it was, it'd be Sam I Am, going to change my last name to Antonacci.
0: Sam I Am Tonacci. Wow.
4: Exactly.
0: We've done some stretching here on Raheemy Harris and Grody today.
2: Stretch. Five on it.
5: Number three.
3: Five on it on 104.3 The Score with Layla Raheemy and Marshall Harris. Here's question number three. Cubs left-hander Justin Steele resumed a throwing program on Monday after undergoing UCL revision surgery last May and then encountering a setback in late April when he was diagnosed with a flexor strain. President of Baseball Operations Jed Hoyer joined Mully and Haw this morning and discussed Steele's status.
6: What is reasonable in terms of an expectation that he contributes this season?
7: Still unclear. I mean, I think what we really want is this positive news that he's healthy and that he's, can work his way back. And I think that's kind of where we are. You know, whether or not he can help us at the end of the season or not, I think is unclear. I think it's probably unrealistic to think that he's going to be fully stretched out at any point. So if he does help us, I think it's going to be a shorter burst. But, you know, now kind of looking at Justin's career and then obviously looking at next year, I think we really want the really good version of Justin Steele. And I think that's something that it's a void that we feel as a team for sure. And it's been a long time since we had him on the mound, and so any positive news is great, but I think expecting starts this year is unrealistic. We have to hope they can, potentially come back at the end of the year and help us and improve health and improve health going into the offseason so that we know we've got a really good pitcher for next year.
3: Cubs President of Baseball Operations Jed Hoyer on Mully and Haw this morning talking about Justin Steele. On a scale of 1 to 10 on the newly created bleak meter, trademark, how grim is your outlook on Justin Steele?
0: Before we count up the bleak meter numbers, do you remember when we all read the tweet and I was like, hey, should we talk about this? And everybody at the same time, we all just said, yes.
3: Oh, you mean the heartbreaking tweet from Justin Steele himself?
0: Yeah. And then Jed Hoyer was like, I'm not surprised that there's a setback. That's not like novel to have that happen in this situation. And now we're back to where the tweet made the most sense. Before we answer this question of the bleak meter, just as a group here, say your answer when you hear this. Does that sound like a guy who's going to be pitching this season?
3: No.
4: Maybe.
0: Okay. So that's good. We have one maybe. Bleak meter, man, I'm putting this at like a solid 8.8.
4: Ooh.
0: Yeah, like a Richter scale bleak meter number, One that may cause some infrastructure damage or some such. So that's kind of that's where I sit with this. That when he says unclear as well, and maybe it's something about morning voice, Jed Hoyer too, the bass is just kicking. It just all sounded sad and grim. I just have no I have no faith in this, which makes the pitching need even more dire and confusing as to what happens with the trade deadline, how they try to piece this together to get an offer for somebody, which I think should happen.
4: What's crazy is, I know it's the newly created Bleak Meter trademark, but it could easily have been the newly created Bleep Meter.
0: Oh, yeah.
4: Trademark. Wagner. Because people hearing this news about Justin Steele and the idea that, no, he's not even going to have the possibility of being a starter in 2026. That's a lot of words coming out of Cubs fans' mouths that are going to have to be bleeped if they come on these airwaves or really anywhere else in public where you shouldn't be using such language.
1: Watch your profanity.
4: Look, I get it. It's a profane thought. When you think about Justin Steele, at max, he's going to have a Ben Brown role, right? Where he comes in, the original intended role for Ben Brown comes in, pitches maybe a couple of innings.
0: Yeah.
4: That's what we're looking at as max. And you know what? The good news is the Cubs do need a guy like that because I've seen them pitch. Yeah. But Justin Steele not being an option to add depth to the rotation and knowing that the trade deadline isn't close, but it ain't far either. It makes me rethink, how is Jed Hoyer looking at this overall in terms of how am I going to have enough arms just to get to the finish line of the 2026 season?
0: Do you guys remember when, like, what, 6 weeks ago, I said to everybody, I'm pretty sure you should try to trade now. Like, what's the harm in trying to trade now? And I even asked Jed Hoyer that question. And I was pretty sure that the adage of yesterday's price is not today's price was pretty operative then. Am I correct now?
3: That's right. Shout out, Pancho.
0: Who was on the float for the Knicks, by the way, wasn't he? At the parade?
4: Yeah, he was on one of the floats.
0: Yeah, of course he was. He's very proud of his grandchildren, the Knicks. So,
4: not grandchildren.
0: I mean, he's acting a little grandparentish. He is.
4: Wow.
0: You know what? Fat Joe and Jadakiss were both outside, and they were proud of their team. They were supporting.
4: Technically, 55 years old is of grandparent age. Like, you have, like, a small grandchild.
0: Yeah, I'm not. Yeah, I know somebody whose child had a child, and they are, like, in their 40s. Oh, and
4: I have friends
0: your child
4: grandkids.
0: Had a child, huh?
4: I have friends from my graduating class who have grandkids.
0: So. I am of the millennial scale, where 32 is considered a teenage pregnancy. So, anyway, all of that said, these are dark times. Also, can I pull back the curtain for a second? Because we have time here on Five on It. One of our monitors at our desk, our studio desk, instead of showing a score graphic, has been showing some romance movie channel all day. And poor Rich White had to ninja in here and crouch down and fix the monitor and then ninja out while we were on the air just now. So
4: is
0: if you heard
4: right?
0: me giggling.
3: It's not fixed yet.
4: Oh, okay.
3: And as I was saying out in the hallways, you got to be careful because those romance channels are right by the adult channels. We don't need that going
4: on.
3: Whoa.
4: We really don't need that at this time.
0: No, that is not appropriate.
3: Last thing we need.
0: I think this has just been a bunch of people talking, has it not?
3: Yes.
8: Usually it's Gordon Ramsay in Hell's Kitchen going on over there.
0: Gordon Ramsay, really?
8: Sometimes that will pop up. I see his face sometimes over here.
0: So this has given me a nice chuckle throughout my sports day. Our next question.
2: Five on it.
3: The Cubs conversation continues later today when Nico Horner joins Spiegel and Holmes for his weekly visit at 2:30. It's all right here on 104.3 The Score.
2: Number four.
3: According to ESPN's Shams Charania, a free agent guard and Chicago native, Ayo Dosunmu intends to sign a 5-year, $112 million contract to return to the Timberwolves with a player option in the fifth season. On a scale of 1 to 10 on the disappointment meter, trademark, how much of a letdown is it that Ayo won't be returning to the Bulls?
0: Can I create the obvious BS meter and be like, on a scale of 1 to 10, this is an 11 billion on the BS meter?
3: Oh, sure. BS meter away. Okay.
0: I hate this for many reasons. He shouldn't have been traded. He shouldn't have been traded for virtually nothing. And then once he was traded, the Timberwolves realized they had somebody who immediately set pace and spaced their floor, which is what he was doing here. And then he gets the praise from Anthony Edwards, of all things, who loves him. And then the Timberwolves were like, oh, yeah, we'll take advantage of this. I hate this. I absolutely hate it. He should be a Bull. This is crap.
4: It is a necessary evil. because maybe if they don't trade Io, they play better, they make the play in, no one gets fired. Sometimes, Lil, you just got to take everything that comes with the bottom line. The bottom line is the front office had to go.
0: I think this is one of those cases where the offenses were many, to where the one that I think probably does the trick is the Jaden Ivey acquisition. That was the deal breaker just because of the ramifications that happened afterward. This should also have been a fireable offense, but there was no need for this. And it was their own guy, which made it even weirder. You know, it's not like this was Kobe, who they didn't draft.
4: Yeah. You like to see homegrown talent do well. We're planting more trees tonight at the NBA draft.
0: That's a lovely promo.
4: Well, they took the trees out and they shipped them off, right? You planted a tree, you grew a tree. The tree is healthy. Now you sold the tree. Now you need new trees. They're going to plant some new trees tonight. It's good. We'll see how long it takes those seeds to become, you know, saplings and then full-grown trees. But this is what we're doing.
3: Wait, are we talking about the Clippers?
4: No, we're talking about...
3: My Steve Ballmer joke.
4: Oh, because... Oh, Steve Ballmer.
0: Oh, the landscaping.
4: The landscaping. Yeah. And the fact that...
0: How about Matt Norlander saying we don't know what the punishment is going to be?
3: Right.
0: I don't know. But today we know it's not going to affect this draft, at least. At least.
2: Five on it. Number five.
0: I would assume it doesn't grow on trees. That's the point.
4: Well, he was the tree. But hey, I didn't get my number, by the way. My number, by the way, is a one. Because, like, this is what it is. This is the reality of what it is.
0: Unbelievable.
4: It's a one.
0: You're so calm.
4: I'm not calm. Was I calm at halftime?
0: Halftime was a different discussion about different things.
4: Was I calm when Patrick Williams got re-signed?
0: I don't know. We were hanging out.
4: right,
0: Marshall and I were just mere friends at that point. And like at Parler, I'm not going to ask him, oh, hey, what do you think of the Patrick Williams deal?
4: We might have to start that segment, Ray. Don't be an idiot.
3: Yeah.
4: That might be a thing.
3: That's necessary.
0: Oh, the club rules?
4: No. This is, Grody was like, what do you say? Don't be an idiot with Marshall Harris? Because I was just like, don't be an idiot. Because someone called and said, they should have hired Bob Myers. And I was like, that doesn't make any sense.
0: I mean, I did covet Bob Myers. I'm not going to lie.
4: But you understand why they could not hire Bob Myers. Because he has the job where he hires people.
0: He's in a better place.
4: Yeah, exactly. Like Bryson Graham.
3: All right, here's our final question on 5 minute and 104.3. The score: the Bucks made a blockbuster trade last night that is sending Giannis Antetokounmpo to the Heat. But what's going to happen to Thanasis?
0: Tyler laughing in the background. Okay, so guys, I know this is going to shock you, but Thanasis does not have a multi-year deal.
3: What? How did Giannis not bake this in? Come on, Giannis.
0: Thanasis was on a one-year, $2.9 million deal. Thanasis got $3 million to exist last year. We are related to the wrong people.
4: It's a clear story about the other brother, you know? And it's one.
0: This has already hit Reddit. Thanasis Antetokounmpo is reportedly trying to show up to the Miami Heat's practice tomorrow.
4: I mean,
0: if that's a joke, that's a great joke. If it's a headline, that's hilarious.
4: Can I just point out that Thanasis last year played 34 games for the Milwaukee Bucks, and he averaged 2.3 points per contest in 4.4 minutes played per game that he participated in.
0: 4.4 minutes?
4: Yes.
0: I mean, the bag is so secure.
4: How old do you think Thanasis is? That's my next question. Because I don't think people understand how old Thanasis is.
0: You know what? I hadn't given it.
4: He's 33 years old.
3: I was going to say 35.
4: He's 33 years old.
0: That is, you know what? Honestly, as a sibling, that is impressive. Like, taking care of your sibling that way, that's pretty great stuff. My brother works for Amazon as a chip designer for satellites. Do you see him helping me out like that? No, you do not.
4: You saw how many players the Heat traded away, though, Layla. So there's
0: they traded away the entire team.
4: There's roster spots to be had. Why not add an Antetokounmpo or two to your team?
0: How do you guys think that Pat Riley is going to do in Heat culture with Thanasis?
4: Maybe that's all Thanasis needs to take his game to another level. You know, being a young prospect at the age of 33.
3: Thanasis has been waiting for Heat culture to save him.
4: You know what? Good for them. Like you said, Layla, good for you. If I could take care of my family like Giannis takes care of his family, I would also take care of my family.
0: Like Spoelstra, who's put up with like Jimmy Butler and stuff, has to figure out that. What if Udonis Haslem ends up coaching up the Nets? you know who can laugh with us on this? Our next guest.
4: Nick Friedel.
0: Nick Friedel. Let's do it. More NBA talk on The Score.
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8: It would truly, truly shock me if they traded this pick. 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And they're going to have the opportunity to draft a guy who can come in and really help change things early on.
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5: It's appropriate that we talk to Nick Friedell on this NBA draft night day. He is our Odyssey NBA insider. 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And he is on Twitch, twitch.tv/TheScoreChicago. Nick, how are you?
8: Layla, it's always good to be with y'all. I'm doing great. I just can't believe that the Giannis deal finally happened and we can all move on to something else.
5: But appropriately, we asked the question in our last segment in five on it, what happens to Thanasis?
8: I mean, Pat Riley wouldn't let some of LeBron's guys fly on the plane back in the day. So I'll be curious to see how that shakes out. But if you are acquiring Giannis, and you want to do everything you can to make him happy, I would think you have to leave open a spot or two for the other Antetokounmpo brothers.
10: Nick, I think exceptions can be made because Giannis is obviously the man now in Miami. My question is, do they become a finals contender immediately? Because I do like their starting lineup. I know depth is going to be an issue, but I like the Davion Mitchell, Norman Powell, him, Bam Adebayo. Mm-hmm. I kind of like what those four and Andrew Wiggins have as a starting five.
8: Marshall, I still think it's the Celtics and the Knicks and everybody else in the East.
10: Okay.
8: I understand why Miami did it. Pat Riley loves getting stars. He loves building teams. He has a culture that the rest of the league has always respected. But when you look at this deal, once you get past that starting five or that top group, like you mentioned, there's just not a lot left. And the problem is when you make that kind of deal and you give up basically every other asset that you have, I'm not sure what else they can do to get that much better. So they're certainly better. They're in a better place. I just don't think they're all that much closer to a title given the rest of the limitations on the roster now.
10: Nick, I do want to know because I stated yesterday with a strong pushback from a lot of parties that the NBA draft is the best draft because it really resets the NBA at large, and you have so many players moving that aren't even, you know, draft related, but there's trades that go down. Is there another all NBA level player you can see being moved before or during the draft?
8: During the draft, it would surprise me. I think the guy that pops up as you ask that question for me is Kawhi. And whether or not that happened now, we'll see. But there's a lot of speculation, especially because the league still hasn't ruled on everything that's been going on with the Clippers if he winds up somewhere else. But you'd never say never in the league, because just when you think, oh, nothing's going to happen, that's usually when something does happen. But it would surprise me if there was another top-tier guy like this who comes out of the woodwork.

0: official partner of FIFA World Cup 2026. Nick, I also want to ask you about the news that just was reported by multiple outlets today. Mike Inori, who was a very popular candidate for perhaps Bulls head coach, ends up going to Portland. What do you think of that move?
1: Well, the first thing I thought, Layla, is wait a minute, a 1-year deal with team options? I mean, Tom Dundon is going to have a lot of angry coaches floating around the league with the structure on that one, because if he can switch things up to that level, then no doubt other teams will follow suit moving forward. But when you take a step back, Mike Inori's been a name that's been out there for a while. It was just a matter of time before he got his first chance as the head person in charge, and here we are. So there's always going to be a question of, well, should the Bulls have gone with him? Should they have done something else? I like Splitter. I just say all along, you need talent to win in the NBA. And while a coach is important, and I think we've seen this play out in baseball, frankly, I'd make the Craig Council comparison. I mean, everybody thought that when Craig Council came to the Cubs, oh my gosh, they've got this difference maker. No, the difference makers are the players, specific to the Bulls in this case, and with Splitter and Nori. We'll see if it was a good hire or not. They need better players. They don't have good players right now. So until you fix that, all the other stuff is secondary.
2: The Mike Inori deal, I didn't know till you just told us that it's a 1-year deal with options for a second and third year. This is groundbreaking, and not in a good way. This can't become the new norm, right? I mean, why do you think Mike Inori agreed to this?
1: I think he wants to be the head man. And in order to do that in the league that only has so many opportunities, Marshall, you've got to take these chances. And if you're Mike Inori and you've waited this long to become a head coach, your ego says, hey, I can do it. And Portland, again, we'll make the comparison. Portland's got some players. Portland's got some guys that you can build around. Now, can he get his culture in place, and can he gain the respect that he's going to need to continue building up where that team is? We'll see, but I think this could become more of the norm in the league if this works out for Portland, or if it doesn't, because other owners are going to sit there and go, all right, well, I don't want to be invested into a guy for 4 or 5 years. I mean, that's insane, especially if I'm not having to bid up against other teams for a coach's services. So it's a fascinating structure, and it's going to be something that the league is going to follow very closely for sure.
0: We were talking to Nick Friedel, our Odyssey NBA insider, on Raheem Harris and Grody. And Nick, I think part of the issue, though, with the Portland job is we saw how many layoffs there were, you know, on the team side in the front office, and just the inner workings of the team once the ownership changed. If I were a free agent, I would be very, very wary, even a middle class or like a vet minimum type of deal, to go there and wonder what I was going to get.
1: I agree with you, but it's the same idea. For guys that are trying to make it in the league, mm-hmm. This is a path into doing so. So while Tom Dundon is not setting up his team like anything else we've ever seen, and he's certainly going to his NHL roots with the Hurricanes, what he can say, Layla, in the pitch is, hey, I know how to win. I've just done it in a different league. I've done it in a different sport. Whether or not this can work in the NBA, only time will tell. But when you're talking about these jobs and how people view them, just remember, there's only so many to go around. So if you're a coach and you want to get in and you want to be the head coach, this is a way to do it. And if you're a player and you're like, I don't know, are they going to spend all the way? That's something that every team is going to have to weigh, and every player is going to have to weigh for himself. So if nothing else, it's a hell of an interesting experiment going on in Portland. And I think there are a lot of teams that are going to be looking to see if they can copy what Dundon's doing, so they don't have to be committed, especially financially, for all these long-term deals.
2: Nick, we're just hours away from the first round of the NBA draft. What do you like

0: As far as the top four, do you feel like the order is set, or do you feel like there's still some wiggle room here?
1: The question to me, Marshall, is about Peterson, because I think Devonta is the guy at number one. Boozer seems like the surest thing as far as the night-to-night production. I've thought all along, as I've told y'all, that Caleb Wilson probably ends up in Chicago. But what happens with Peterson? Do people believe that he can be everything that everyone thought he could be as he came into school? What about all the red flags at Kansas? I am very intrigued to see what happens not only with him tonight, but in these next couple of years. Because if you've got a guy that you know has a ton of talent, but you're not sure is going to give you everything he's got every night and every day in the building, is that a guy that you want to attach your long-term future to? So I think as I look ahead to tonight and what happens in the first round, the biggest question is around him. What does he become? And is the work ethic going to be there when another team needs it the most? And are all his injury concerns behind him?
2: You know, the other thing too, Nick, is, and we keep pleasantly talking about it in a secondary way, but it's that the Bulls have the 15th overall pick too. And I at least want to see, I think it's a good measurement of the front office, especially in this draft that's so deep. What could possibly happen? What have you heard? Is there any anticipation or understanding about what the Bulls might do there at 15 on your end?
1: Layla, this is why you hire Bryson Graham. You believe that he has the connections and the talent to identify in the draft guys that can get better in a structure, and now it's led by Tiago Splitter, but that can continue to develop through their career. I mean, as I asked people about what they thought of him when the Bulls made the hire, it was he's a pretty good draft guy. He knows what he's doing. So, yeah, the focus, of course, is going to be on the fourth pick. But your point remains. Like on the 15th pick, it's like, all right, who can you get in here who's going to be able to help you? And specific to that pick, the name that continues to pop up when you talk to people across the league as far as an immediate fit, no matter where he would go, is Yaxel Lindenborg from Michigan. He won with the Wolverines in national title in April. He is long. He can shoot from the outside. In so many ways, he's kind of that guy that everybody is looking for in this era of the NBA. Will he be there at 15? We'll see. But that is somebody I'd keep an eye on. And even more, if you're Mike Reinsdorf and you believe in the hire that you just made, these are the nights where you really can see what that belief is going to look like over the next couple of years. So I'm interested to see what the Bulls decide. But I say that, guys, after seeing that they acquired Nick Claxton,
0: What did you think of
1: and I
0: that
1: thought, oh
0: move?
1: my gosh, they used a trade exception. They found a way to make a move. I don't know if I love the move, but the fact that they made the move on its own is absolutely a shift change given what we've seen the last few years.
0: Think that's a fair assessment.
2: Yeah, anything else you want to say about the Nick Claxton trade before we go?
1: Layla, I actually know Nick Claxton a little bit because, it feels like 10 lifetimes ago, but I was around that Nets team for a couple of years. I like him. He's a good dude. He plays hard. The thing that scared the hell out of me is I started filtering through, wait a minute, the Bulls made a deal and they didn't really give up much. That contract is awful. I mean, that contract is bad given the production that we have seen over the last couple of years. So while he's going to fit, and he's going to play well, and he's going to be well received in the locker room. Given what you're now paying him, and it's not just this year, it's next year, and given the production that's going to be there, that's where I start scratching my head a little bit. But more power to the Bulls for trying something else out, because I think we all agree that the way they were going before and the people they had in charge, that was taking them absolutely nowhere.
2: Agreed. Nick Friedel, we appreciate your time. Always great to catch up.
0: Thanks,
2: Thank
0: Nick.
2: you.
1: Always. Talk to you guys soon.
2: That is Nick Friedel, Odyssey NBA Insider, and he was brought to you by Hyundai. Discover what's next at your local Hyundai dealer, official partner of FIFA World Cup 2026. Can we adopt the phrase that the afternoon show is using on our next story?
0: I thought you originated the phrase and they ran with it. Is that not how that happened?
2: That was very nice of you, but I don't think so.
0: Oh, okay.
2: I called it stupid stadium stuff.
0: Yeah.
2: They call it the worst story ever.
0: Oh, I thought you were saying the stupid stadium stuff, but you're referring to the worst story ever. The Venn diagram's strong, though, on that story.
2: They are overlapping. There's been a development in the Bears stadium story. But we also decided to talk to people who are in the room when it happens, to quote Hamilton. Cam Buckner was on with Mully and Haw this morning and talked about the latest conversation with the Bears that now, interestingly enough, might overlap with his district. So we'll discuss it next.
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13: I have two words for you. Slag heap.
11: Oh, man. And now it's time for the latest edition of Stupid Stadium Stuff with your hosts, Marshall Harris and Layla Raheemi. Marshall, I will tell you that there have been developments originally reported by Politico and now other outlets as well. Two new suitors have stepped up in the Bears stadium search. One is on Chicago's southeast side. The other is in McCook. That is the smallest municipality in Cook County. One is the U.S. Steel Southworks site. And these are clearly sites that had to be vetted. They go through the process like everything else. But you know what I thought when I saw these was that, oh, that would make sense as to why perhaps the Chicago contingent did not want the pilot bill passing out of the Senate. Wouldn't you know?
14: They want more time to come up with more locations where the Bears could viably build a stadium on land that they do not currently own, even though they've already bought land that they currently own, where they said they plan to build a stadium.
11: So we've heard from everybody involved except for the Bears.
14: Oh, funny how that works.
11: As far as intent, and it would seem like that's because they want to be vague. So we get that information. That's the latest. The Politico article is pretty in-depth when it comes to discussing the possibilities of where it could be. But then we got Cam Buckner on the phone because there's been talk about a possible special session. So Cam Buckner was on with Molly and Haw this morning. He is a state representative. He represents the district that envelops Soldier Field. And he talked about the, let's say it now, this is important for everybody to know, the ongoing conversations they're still having with the Bears.
15: The Hammond announcement, quote unquote, that there were still conversations going on between the organization and the state of Illinois. And those conversations do continue. I think if you go back and you look at what they said a few weeks ago, it wasn't anything that was conclusive, right? They didn't say, we're done here, we're moving forward. And so those conversations have continued, and they've continued in earnest. There's been calls for a special session, but as Governor Pritzker said in your bumper segment, that we've got to be able to agree on a deal before we call a special session. That has to happen first. But we got some time to figure that out and to get there, right? And so I think that we are moving in the right direction. The new report is that the Bears are working on their own piece of legislation for this, which I think makes all the sense in the world. As you guys know, in a former life, I did government affairs for the Chicago Cubs during the Wrigley Field renovation project. And we didn't ask the city council to give us a plan. We brought a plan to them. And some things they said yes to, other things they said no to, and we worked our way through it. But that's the way this thing works, and so I think we're in a good kind of portion of this conversation.
14: Cam Buckner sounding so rational and explaining how this was probably supposed to go from the jump if you were doing your due diligence and checking all the boxes to building an NFL stadium.
11: Part of what lobbyists do is suggest bills to put forth, or language at least, that lawmakers can review.
14: And then they can take that, turn that into a bill, it gets passed, it gets stamped by the governor, and then you can build a stadium.
11: But the governor, he's right. There was a quote from J.B. Pritzker. Cam Buckner, media savvy, knew that that was a bump. That's what we call the soundbite coming in from a break. So you heard it there that J.B. Pritzker said, the legislature can also call a special session. It doesn't have to be me. And hearing enough of the governor speak, I think that was a call to action by the governor and a reminder to everybody that this isn't a unilateral process. Now, he also talked about what everybody, I think, wants to know at this point, no matter which place you want the Bears to play in, which is, why has this not gotten resolved sooner?
15: Well, normally, I'll say this entire cadence has been a little bit off. Normally, what you get is you get these conversations that we're having publicly now. They happen behind the scenes, and then a team will purchase a site or purchase land, and then we'll, you know, we have more conversations publicly. This kind of went backwards because the Bears purchased the land first, and then afterwards, instead of asking for permission, they kind of ask for forgiveness, right? But listen, I think everybody has to own a little piece of this. I don't think there's a story where there's one villain and everybody else is innocent, right? Could the Bears organization have handled some things differently over the years? Yes. Could Kevin Warren have? Yes. Could the guy before him, Ted Phillips? Yes. Could the state have responded differently? Absolutely. Could yours truly chosen not to be so hard on them for 3 years, not so recalcitrant or pugnacious? For sure. Could this mayor have done things differently? Yes. Could the last mayor have done differently? Things differently? Yes. Could the mayor before her have done things differently? Could Mayor Daley have done things differently when they inked the 2001 Soldier Field deal? Absolutely. So at some point, we've got to stop assessing and assigning blame and start assigning responsibility, right?
10: Right.
15: We've done enough looking in the rearview mirror. Stadiums have to get built by driving forward, not backwards, right? And so everybody has their turn to explain why we're here. And at this point, I'm much more interested in talking about how we get where we're going, and I think that we will get there.
14: The way that Cam Buckner presents whatever he presents is just on so many levels, spot on, but also without flaw. Because the way he just took us all the way down the street and back again, and included himself in the criticism, that's how you lead. That's how you solve problems. That's how you get from point A to the desired point, whatever that might be.
11: And he's right. I get frustrated at times because it's not as simple as fire Kevin Warren. It's not as simple as Ted Phillips did this. None of those things are true. And we have the Freedom of Information request to prove it. We have the records that say the Bears wanted to build a sports book at Soldier Field. Lori Lightfoot said no. Focus on winning. Lori Lightfoot was right about focusing on winning. But what you didn't want to have happened at that time was the Park District and the Bears to not even be able to communicate. And then that's when the money got mad, and that's when you see Arlington Heights happen. So I do believe in a lot of this. And that's the problem. When you're having to engineer this in reverse, you're doing it all with us together.
14: No, it's unfortunate that that's where we are. But we are at a point where things are still being done. It's at a snail's pace, and it's probably going to take longer than my predicted August 6th date. But things are going in the right direction because things are actually, conversations are happening. It's not like no one's talking. They're working through things. The Bears are working on legislation to give to lawmakers to say, hey, does this work for you? And if it doesn't, they'll talk it out. And I think only after they talk it all out and get to a point where they agree, that's when you call the special session. See how that works? In order.
11: Well,
14: now.
11: I mean, and I've said this before, Indiana, the process, if you want to see it, minus the we already bought the land part, that is in order. You know, that is how you do it. And then it becomes much more simple and easy to understand. But at the end of the day, this is where we are. And my shovel's in the ground date of March 15th of next year. I just want to know what I win. What do I win?
14: You win pride.
11: For closest to coming to the actual date.
14: You win bragging rights. In this economy, that's what you win.
11: I might buy myself like some $6 hydrangeas or something, you know, some flowers. Just
14: whatever works for you.
11: Mix it up a little at the house. You know what I mean? I would do that anyway. Treat yourself. We're going to do that with our next guest. There's a lot to discuss with Russ Dorsey.
14: There is.
11: Cubs, Sox. I want to ask him a couple questions about some baseball conflict that I've observed over the weekend, if we get there. So we'll do it all next.
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14: Toe stay in. But you told me you're going to send me that link personally. You know,
32: did I not send it?
14: You didn't send it. That's okay, though.
32: We were mid-segment, and I got caught up. But I'm sending it right now.
11: Okay, so while Russ does that, let me give you the rundown. Let me give you the list of topics we want to discuss.
32: Okay.
11: Cubs-wise, Pete Armstrong because he's on a heater.
32: Yes.
11: Cubs starters for the Brewers series because this doubleheader does complicate some things on Wednesday. That is happening. And then also, Jed Hoyer, who spoke this morning on our morning show. Now, we were in our pre-show meeting. We briefly addressed this during 5 on it. I'm going to start with the most concerning stuff first.
32: Okay.
11: This was Jed Hoyer this morning on Mully and Haw talking about whether or not we're going to see Justin Steele this year.
33: Still unclear. I mean, I think what we really want is positive news that he's healthy. And that he's, can work his way back. And, I think that's kind of where we are. You know, whether or not he can help us at the end of the season or not, I think is unclear. I think it's probably unrealistic to think that he's going to be fully stretched out at any point. So If he does help us, I think it's going to be a shorter burst. But, you know, now it's kind of looking.

0: Justin's career, and then obviously looking at next year, I think we really want the really good version of Justin Steele. And I think that's something that it's a void that we feel as a team for sure. And you know, it's been a long time since we had him on the mound, and so any positive news is great. But I think expecting starts this year is unrealistic. We have to hope they can, you know, potentially come back at the end of the year and help us and improve health going into the off season, so that we know we've got a really good picture for next year.
1: Your face, like, we called it the bleak meter on Five on It. Yeah. Where do you sit with it?
2: Sheesh. That was a very honest Jed Hoyer. Right, like that, when you hear executives talk about injuries, they usually try to heads of, oh, we'll see. And that's a guy that has seen a setback, has seen Justin Steele try to fight back from the original injury, and is at a point now where he's like, yeah, man, we probably need to slow play this thing and see where he's actually at. It's nice that he is finally starting to throw bullpens and, like, is healthy enough to throw the baseball consistently. But, yeah, the fact that he won't be stretched out as a starter, that's something we had talked about from the time the season started of, okay, at some point you're going to have Justin Steele back in that rotation. That doesn't sound like that's the case anymore. It definitely sounds like that's not the case anymore. And so if you can get, in what he described as short burst, like 2-3 innings out of Justin Steele, that's probably the win, and still something they could use.
3: Yeah, because he could just take the place of the original Ben Brown. But the scary part about that was the very end of what he said. He said the hope of the potential of return.
1: I mean, that's it.
2: Yeah, like that. That's
1: not. Having a chance to win a prize.
2: Saying, "Hey, man, there is, like, we can't expect that. Oh, we're definitely going to have Justin Steele," which I think is fair, and I think that's fair to say to Justin Steele. Like, that's a lot of pressure to put on Justin Steele. Like, hey man, we need you to back. And so maybe that happened the first time of Justin's like, I gotta get back.
3: And that's how you got it.
2: Right. Okay. And so now you say, you know what? Take your time, and whenever you come back, you come back. We're not gonna put the pressure on you. Like, you have to be back by August 1st.
1: Some of this naturally gets retconned. Kind of like our last segment, we were talking about, like, the current actions make the previous actions make sense. I feel like there's some of this in Justin Steele. Like, I'm also going back to, maybe he's also just a slower healer.
2: Maybe.
1: And that happened.
2: And that's a thing.
1: He missed 34 games in 2024 with that hamstring strain. He missed another 15 with elbow tendonitis that year. So I kind of wonder if that, like, there's some people who just, their bodies don't heal as quickly. And there's no, this is not like a victim blaming situation. There's no rhyme or reason to that. I'm not a doctor. But I think you guys, we all know that. Like, we joke about TO and the hyperbaric chamber and all this stuff. But there are some people who just heal slower. Like, yeah. There's nothing you can do. Because no. God knows, if there was something to do, I'm pretty sure he would do it.
2: Yeah. Yes. And I think for guys, especially for Justin, when you're out an entire season, you are so adamant of, like, I gotta get back, and you want to perform. And when you're seeing guys go down week after week, he's probably like, man, I definitely need to come back.
3: They need me.
2: And then you have the setback. And so I think it's one of those things, Lalo, where sometimes you hear coaches or executives say, we have to protect the guy from himself.
1: Yeah.
2: Because guys get in that position like, no, I have to be back by this point, and they have the timeline in their head already. And it's like, don't do that to yourself. You're healthy when you're healthy. Sometimes we see it the other way, where teams do try to rush guys back and they get hurt again once they return. So I think you'd rather be on this side than the other of, like, nah, we need this dude back. Like, you want him to be 100% healthy when he returns.
1: We also found out, and it was on this station, like, there was a follow-up question regarding Tommy John surgery and why summer 12 months and summer 14 months. And then it was then that either Jed or Carter, I forget which one, told us, like, during this show, that it depends on the doctor. Like, the doctor and the way they do that particular surgery and how they want it to be rehabbed, that the surgeon himself or herself will decide what goes into a recovery time. And I wonder about that in all of this, too.
2: Yes, I think one of the newest elements of elbow surgery, it was, guys, for a long time, was you go see Dr. Eletrosh out in L.A., mm-hmm. have Tommy John surgery, 14 to 18 months. And then guys started going to Dr. Keith Meister down in Texas, where some guys get the full Tommy John surgery. Some guys get full Tommy John with internal brace. Sometimes guys just get the internal brace surgery. And so that the when you get the internal brace as opposed to the full Tommy John surgery, it's a shorter recovery time. Usually that one is 12 to 14 as opposed to full Tommy John, which is the 14 to 18.
1: Or like I remember having a conversation with Scott Feldman, who's 6'5", I believe, 6'4", 6'5". And he said that he used a hamstring ligament because he had so much that he was able to take it from there because he's ridiculously tall. And that, you know, can affect your recovery time and stuff like that, too. It's cool that they share this stuff with us, but I do think sometimes we forget about it in these moments.
3: Bottom line is, don't expect Justin Steele to walk out that tunnel this season. And that puts the Cubs in a very precarious situation because pitching is not something they have a whole lot of, whether it's at the major league level as far as quality goes, or even at the minor league level as far as quality or quantity goes.
2: Because that's the other thing when thinking about Justin Steele in the bullpen. Like, based off of how this year has gone for him, you're not throwing Justin Steele every other day. Like, you're going to have to give him time to make sure he recovers from appearance to appearance. So there are some things outside of getting him on a rehab assignment, seeing how he looks, the recovery portion of how does his body feel after he throws and after he has these short bursts that you want him to have. Like, there's a long road ahead before you see Justin Steele back on the mound. And I think Jed tried to share that this morning.
1: Okay, moving to a fun topic.
3: This is better.
1: Yeah, I
3: less
1: think
3: bleak.
1: Yeah, less that was bleak. I mean, it is. And you know what? Sadly, we haven't gotten a lot of information to back us off of it either. Right. Like, it felt bad. It looked bad.
2: It's something that needs to be discussed, though.
1: He spoke about it. It sounded bad. And then we get the update, and that's also bad. Pete Armstrong is doing PCA things. Marshall and I were talking about how we understand who he is as a hitter. But the question becomes, how much of this is a streaky hitter and how much of this can be sustained for the rest of the season? Rest of the season sounds scary saying it out loud now that I've checked myself, but fair to ask.
2: Yeah, so I talked about it on the podcast this week. New episode of The Relay with Russ Dorsey dropped this morning. You can catch it on Apple, Spotify, Amazon Music, or subscribe to the YouTube channel. Actually, and subscribe to the YouTube channel, Relay with Russ Dorsey. And from the first game of the Cubs season to May 20th, PCA was hitting around 230, 5 homers, 16 walks, 54 strikeouts, if I'm not mistaken, I'm pretty sure. Since May 22nd, he's hitting close to 400 with close to a 500 on base, slugging close to 800 with 11 homers in that span. The walks are up, the strikeouts are down. The thing that I have seen from Pete Crow Armstrong over the last, we'll call it 6 weeks, is a guy that was able to take everything that had happened in the first half, including the altercation with the fan. There was a lot going on with PCA.
1: We refer to her now as Sox Bride.
2: Okay.
1: Yeah.
2: So Sox Bride, some of the defensive miscues that happened the week following that altercation, where it's like, yo, where's PCA's head at? Like, ball going on his glove, missing the ball in lights, things that we hadn't seen from him, and was able to go through all of those different things. The pressure of you sign a new contract extension first month of the season, and you're seeing a guy that is not only hitting the best we've ever, like, this is a better version of PCA than we saw in the first half last year.
3: Absolutely.
2: Because this is a guy that has now been able to command the strike zone better than he has ever been able to do. He's hitting his pitches. You're getting to see all the different tools offensively, and he's the best defender in all of Major League Baseball out in center field. And so, for me, I think there are a lot of things in this stretch that are sustainable, and I think the fact that the command of the strike zone has been much better, mm-hmm. that's something that you can hope, if you're a Cubs fan out there, like, okay, this is something that can continue to ensure that when he does cool off, the lows will be not as low as we saw second half of last year, postseason, early half of the first half this year.
3: No, I think the number one thing that I point to when you're talking about what is sustainable and what is crazy, because obviously as a hitter, when you look at what Pete Crow Armstrong's done just in the month of June per se, right? You're not going to have a 489 BABIP. Like, a 489 average on balls
2: that's
3: and plays.
2: Everything you're putting into play is a hit.
3: Like half the if you make contact half the time,
2: it's a hit.
3: It's a
1: hit. That's, yeah, that's, I mean, you know, fun. But yeah, you have to know it's not.
2: But so when you're playing well, things go your way.
3: Right. And so that part is unsustainable. Here's the biggest difference between last year and this year for me. It's simply him and, as you said, the plate discipline and the chase rate, but specifically against left-handed pitching. Because last year, this man hit 188, that's sub 200, against left-handed pitching. Now, his splits are nearly identical when it comes to batting average. And he actually has a higher on-base percentage against lefties than he does against righties. And if you're going to have an over 800 OPS against lefties as Pete Crow Armstrong, your ticket has already been written.
2: When I think of the best hitters in baseball from the left side of the plate, I think of Shohei and Freddie Freeman and Juan Soto. And the thing that all those guys have is they all hit left-handed pitching, right? Like, there is no, oh, we're going to bring in our left. No, it doesn't matter. Like, right-hander, left-hander, those guys are able to be consistent regardless of who's throwing the baseball. And so for PCA to take that step as well, that's usually something guys get later in their career. The fact that he's been able to have success with that shows the type of hitter he can be.
3: Can I bring up a specific name that comes to mind when I think about career track development and what you're talking about against lefties?
2: Anthony Rizzo?
3: Kyle Schwarber.
2: Oh, I meant to put Kyle in there, too.
3: So, like, Kyle Schwarber used to not be able to hit lefties.
2: Yeah.
3: Now he's much better against lefties than he is against righties.
1: It's an easy thing to point out, right? Your chase rate, especially. But for him, that really was going to be, if it improved slightly, he was going to be a remarkably different hitter.
2: Also, what benefits him is because he's so good defensively, you have to have him in there and you get opportunities. There's a lot of teams around the big leagues that are just like, no, we don't care. You're just not hitting against left-handed pitching, right? It's something that I talked to with Craig Counsell earlier this year when they were doing a lot of those shuffling with the lineup and left-handers coming in, different guys being in and out of the lineup regardless of how well they were performing. And so the fact that Pete is able to be in there regardless of handedness of the pitcher because he's so good defensively plays to his advantage where he is seeing more lefties than most guys would see.
1: And that is the fallacy to me of, especially with a young hitter, reps. Like, he needs reps. He needs plate reps. They all do. You know, Moises Ballesteros gets sent down, and at least he's going to get regular reps at the plate.
2: Yeah.
1: Because if they're not going to use these guys in a way that helps them grow, like, you have to take it on the chin a little bit with some of them and give them more opportunities than what they've been seeing. So for him, I think that's crucial.
2: It's hard to hit in the big leagues.
3: Yeah.
2: Right. And it's really hard when you're trying to hit against the best pitchers in the world. And in this example that we're using from the left side, when you're only seeing left-handers once or twice a week.
3: I hope that Craig Counsell has learned his lesson through the eyes of Michael Bush, because if you look at what he's doing against lefties this season, now that he's been allowed to play, he's doing the job. He's hitting 244 against lefties, 249 against righties, and he's, you know, got slightly less power, but the on-base percentage is within 6 points of each other.
1: Well, and when the batting average is only 500ths, that tells me everything I need to know. Those are valid numbers in the sample. More with Russ Dorsey coming up here on Raheemy Harrison Grody on 104.3 The Score. We'll get into a little bit more regarding the Cubs and then the White Sox as well. And we want you to know that caller 6 to our Score contest line, 312-540-0670, will win a pair of tickets to the B-52s and Devo at Credit Union One Amphitheater on September 17th. Tickets are provided by Live Nation. More baseball talk with Russ Dorsey next.
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0: This is Raheemy Harrison Grody on 104.3 The Score, and Russ Dorsey is in studio for our 1 o'clock hour. Major League Baseball insider for Yahoo Sports, MLB Network, Friday Night Baseball on Apple TV. And we have a Cubs game tonight. We have two tomorrow, so we will get a short show here at Team Raheemy Harris Grody. And then Marshall brought up the obvious. This is going to affect the starting rotation, which ultimately will affect what happens when the Cubs start their Brewers series on Friday, because it's a four-game set with the Mets. So this is a thing.
1: Russ, it's very simple to me. I'm sorry. I understand that Shota Imanaga was originally going to pitch the opener of that series, and then he was going to pitch the second game, and now he's not pitching at all in the series because they could have had him pitch tonight, but they're going to have him pitch Wednesday. It looks to me like they don't want to see Shota Imanaga have to face the Brewers.
2: Well, the last time we saw Shota Imanaga,
1: that's when it went downhill.
2: So, look, you're going to see Jacob Mizrowski on Friday. And so that's a thing. To your point about them not wanting him to pitch in that series, baseball at the end of the day is all about matchups. And maybe they feel like right now, that's just not the matchup for sure.
1: Is a bullpen game a better matchup, though?
2: It's
1: literally giving me flashbacks to the playoffs.
2: Yeah.
0: Well, and don't forget about Shota Imanaga facing the Mets right before they went into the playoffs. That also happened.
1: That game at Wrigley with all the home runs.
0: Here's a spicy meatball in all of this. They see Jacob Mizrowski on Friday, according to the probables. They see Freddie Peralta on Thursday,
2: who has not been very good.
0: Yeah, in fact, we were all keeping an eye out on that June 1st deadline that Bruce Levine talked about months ago, regarding whether or not the Mets were going to try to start trading players or figure out who they were going to be.
2: Freddie Peralta, last time out against the Philadelphia Phillies, 10 runs on 10 hits.
0: That all?
2: All earned.
1: Is that bad?
2: It's not great. It's not great. His ERA is not at a place that you expect from Freddie Peralta.
1: And he's in a contract
2: here. He will be a free agent. He's cost himself $100 million.
0: Perhaps cost the Mets prospects if they wanted to trade him. You know, like his value in
2: you're
0: the trade market.
2: Yeah, you're at the point now, it's like, where is the value?
1: Well, but there's always going to be that one front office, that one pitching lab that believes.
2: You're not going to get what you...
0: If last year is any indication, teams will hold the line. You know, they don't move on these guys if the price is not right.
2: And like for a guy whose ERA is close to... Two months of a guy whose ERA is close to six?
0: Technically, right now, it's a 483.
2: 483.
1: Yeah, so close to five.
2: But not great.
0: Pyrrhic victory with the one run.
2: Like, it's not the same Freddie Peralta that they thought they would get this season.
1: And the Cubs are happy to see that.
0: In a pitcher's park, no less. To say the least, that Citi Field.
2: Yeah, not good.
0: Facing a very good AL East, or NL East, rather.
2: Yes, especially right now.
0: I mean, the Braves
2: and the Phillies have really turned it on. But yeah, not what you expect out of what was supposed to be your ace going in this year.
1: Dead last, just 3.5 games ahead of the Rockies. I just wanted you to really think about what I just said. 3.5 games ahead of the team with the worst record in baseball.
2: Not a good baseball team.
1: Guys, I proposed this question to Mark, or I guess we all proposed it, but this is the perfect time to bring it back up today. One run lead, top of the seventh. Which bullpen would you rather have? The one that belongs to the Cubs or the one that belongs to the White Sox?
0: Well, at least I know.
1: General, like today, if there's a game today and you had a one run lead.
2: Is Daniel Palencia healthy?
1: No, he's not.
0: Okay. No, this is current. This is extremely current
2: if
0: situation.
2: If you were to say that Daniel Palencia was healthy, because there is certainty with that. That you don't have on the other side right now.
1: But he's not healthy.
2: That's a good question.
1: That's why I brought it up.
2: Do I get to line it up the way I want?
1: Yes, you can line it up however you want.
2: I could have like...
1: Your starter left after six innings.
2: Brian Hudson could pitch late in the game for me. Taylor can mix and match in there. And
0: Have you two been talking? What the hell?
2: No, this is the first time I've heard this question.
1: You're going to take the Sox, aren't
2: you? I'm probably taking the Sox, but I'll line it up the way I would like to.
1: Yeah, yeah. No, you get to line it up.
2: Because I think...
1: You don't have to pitch Sir Anthony Dominguez at all.
2: I think Huddy should start getting some more appearances late in games.
1: He's made... Oh, let me

0: So I think if you're the White Sox and you're at this point now where you, these games matter and they were able to
1: navigate
0: it last night, they weren't able to do that in Detroit. You're going to have to start making some decisions of, okay, if we want to win these games late, like, we might have to do some things differently with how we navigate this bullpen.
2: I think the question comes down to your examples. It comes down to the Cubs loss on Saturday to the Jays.
0: Wasn't great.
2: And the sweep against the Tigers.
0: Also wasn't great.
2: But I'm so, like, simple sometimes when it comes down to it. I at least know who I'm getting within a certain margin on a given day with the Sox bullpen. Now, I'm not throwing Sir Anthony in the ninth, but I at least know who I'm getting. Maton is still too inconsistent, I feel like. The bullpen and the like for the Cubs, we're still shuffling people in and out. I cannot, without Palencia, I cannot say I know who I'm getting every day. Theobar is an excellent example of this. Yeah, you just don't have enough consistency out of the arms within a certain understanding.
3: No, I think that's fair. I think that's fair. I appreciate both of you for participating in the exercise. My next question is, in the American League Central, more of a threat, the Tigers or the Twins? Because the Twins have been playing better baseball. They lost last night. Meanwhile, the White Sox said, hey, here's a push. And they pushed the Tigers in the absolute wrong direction because they got a sweep there, and then they just beat the Yankees last night.
0: I don't believe in the Detroit Tigers.
3: Okay.
0: And this is what's going to happen. I talked about this on the podcast, too, and I talked about it on my socials in the video I did yesterday.
3: The coffee video?
0: Yeah, which I'm starting to do more of.
3: I like that.
0: The Tigers are going to get themselves to a place around a week after the All-Star break. It's like July 20th. And they look at the landscape in the American League, and they say, we're 5.5 games back right now, maybe 6. We get hot like we did a couple years ago in this American League with this division. We have the best pitcher in the world. You know, we might still be in this thing. And the reality is that's not a playoff team. Oof. But they're going to convince themselves that they are, because you only got 2 more months after the deadline with Tarik Skubal. And one last hurrah. Like, I could see them talking themselves into it.
3: So Twins over Tigers? Or you feel the same way about the Twins?
2: No, I don't Twins think the, I don't are think, fire sale. No.
0: I don't think the Twins are a good baseball team either. But
2: they trade May,
0: I
2: right?
0: think...
2: it's bizarre that he's still there now.
0: So Joe Ryan should be a guy that teams are ringing the phone off the hook for.
2: Thank you. Sorry, I said May. I meant Ryan. Yeah, Ryan is the one that doesn't make any sense.
0: And Byron Buxton has been playing nasty. Fantastic baseball. I definitely know that Buxton's not moving because he's been staunchly, I'm not going anywhere. I don't want to leave, and I'm not waiving my no trade clause. And Joe Ryan has a conditional option after this year, mutual option after this year, I believe. So another year of club control plus the additional 2 months after the deadline. That's a guy that's been as consistent as you can find in the American League over the last 3 or 4 years. That would be a guy I would go after if I was a contender. But if you're saying I have to pick between the Twins and the Tigers.
3: Well, look, the Twins are 2 games out of a playoff spot today.
0: I think for me, it's probably the Twins because I know offensively from a who has the best offensive player, it's Buxton. And the Tigers' best offensive player this season has been their rookie, Kevin McGonigal.
2: Yeah.
0: And Dylan Dingler, who is a stud.
3: I found that out on Sunday in a harsh way.
0: He is one of the best catchers in all Major League Baseball. Really good player. But I'd probably lean Twins.
2: Do you remember last year at this time when we were talking about how absurd it was? The concept of trading Tarik Skubal. And then in the offseason, it got even more likely. Like, there were too many articles coming out saying this is a likelihood, this is a likelihood. And now we're here with this. That situation has devolved.
0: Yeah, like, I believe they missed their window.
3: Yeah. To maximize
0: what they
3: We call
0: had.
3: It the Kobe White window
2: well,
3: around
2: And
3: here.
2: Then insulting in the arbitration, too. Like, that's going to matter.
0: That's just arbitration.
3: That's just arbitration, yeah.
2: But no, but there's... You know.
0: I'm telling you. That's just art.
3: I've heard so many stories, like, players like, telling you how they just get absolutely defecated on in arbitration.
0: Yeah.
2: I mean, that's...
0: And it's kind of just...

0: There is a part of that. Yeah, the other guy's job is to make you look as bad as possible, but at the same time.
1: Honestly, we're all going through arbitration.
0: Yeah.
2: You know what? Arbitration has become more. Look, I don't know if you saw the deal that
0: Micah Norrie
2: just signed.
0: The difference is that not everybody knows when somebody else has won it, though. That's the difference.
2: Micah Norrie just signed a deal 1 year with a second and a third year option as a head coach of the Portland Trailblazers, like what the Angels manager signed, similar.
1: Kurt Suzuki.
2: Yeah, Kurt Suzuki. And it's just like the certainty is not there anymore like you thought it would be for these leadership jobs.
0: Okay. Life. That kind of segues into a question I wanted to ask you about. And I know we don't have a ton of time in this segment left.
1: I'll make it quick.
0: But, okay, so to the manager discussion, to the Micah Norrie discussion, what happened in San Francisco over the weekend regarding Rafael Devers?
1: That's not.
0: Where we saw this percolating in Boston with him saying, I played third, and then what ended up happening. Yeah. I don't know how he's not available, you know, during the trade deadline again.
1: Couple things really quick. Number one, that's a bad look for Rafael Devers. Some of this started to brew in Boston. That situation was not totally his fault, but he was not blameless in what happened there before the trade.
2: And the way it played out.
1: Number two, you're showing up your manager. That's not great. And as the highest paid player on that team, it's an even worse look when you now have some of these things that have continued to pop up around you. Number three, if I'm a team, there's no way in hell I'm taking on that money. Like, all these reports coming out of, they're open to making deals in San Francisco. All right, cool, but you better eat a lot of this money, because I'm not.
0: Well, and where's he going to be happy? You know, that's the question.
1: Some, I don't know.
2: I have a follow-up question, not related to anything you just said, but I need a one-word answer, one word to describe your guy and mine, Sam Antonacci. One word. Take your victory lap. But one word, because we're on against the clock.
1: Solid. He's been solid.
2: Russ Dorsey, national insider, taking us back to the 70s with his description of Sam Antonacci. That man is solid.
1: That cat is solid.
0: The smile said it all. Join the Score and Gabe Ramirez for a Team USA watch party this Thursday night, starting at 9 p.m. at Parlay in Lincoln Park. Come watch USA versus Turkey and enjoy drink specials from Truly. Russ, I walked into a hornet's nest that I didn't even know I had walked into, because I also attracted the hornets to create the nest. We need your opinion on something that came up during halftime.
1: Okay.
0: It is a dating question, and Marshall desperately wanted to know what you thought of this. So we'll play the audio and get your reaction next.
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13: And you know, we just keep being moths to the flames. 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
14: Mm.
17: Where are you guys meeting these cute men? Because we go out to the bars every weekend. Every weekend. And we only see cute guys in the run clubs, at bagel shops, like at the grocery store. I'm not going to talk to you at the grocery store. The bar is the best place. Literally. And they don't go out.
18: No, because they have an issue with it. And I don't know
17: why.
18: Because they say, they're not worthy. The girls there are low value.
17: Well, you're never going to find anyone then.
18: Because, like, you're not... I know you guys aren't going to approach us at the grocery store or at the frickin' run club. So, like...
17: No, because you're sober. Why would I talk to you if I
18: haven't had... It's also, like, 6 in the morning.
17: God.
15: I like finding people in their natural state. They're not partied out.
13: Marshall was so mad about this.
15: She said, no at the run club, no at the bagel shop, and no at the grocery store. I just want to point out these are three very normal places.
13: Grocery store is the one where I would be apprehensive. If I were to run at a run club and not just by myself slowly, then maybe.
15: I think the biggest...
13: Bagels? I don't know. I don't know that you can see that people are single at a bagel shop.
15: These are people who clearly have never met people in real life ever in their life. All they know is the apps, Russ. All they know is the apps and meeting people drunkenly in bars. Those are the two versions of meeting people that they find acceptable. She said, quote, you're not going to find anyone. Let me tell you something. Men are not out here complaining about a shortage of available women. It's the other way around.
14: Yeah.
13: Okay, but wait. Marshall feels very strongly about this.
14: I know.
15: Russ doesn't want to get in trouble.
13: Russ, I see, is contemplating.
15: No, he's not contemplating. He knows the answers. He just doesn't want to. He's shy.
13: Wait, don't answer for him.
14: I think I've learned, and maybe this is since turning 30, you got to live above the fray. And I'm choosing to live above the fray. I will say, all the places that they mentioned to meet people, the last place I want to pick somebody up is a non-sober person at a bar, personal opinion. Like, if I see a cute girl at the bar and she, like, I know she's hammered, I'm not.
15: Running the other way.
14: 1,000%.
13: Do you really think it was a case of either she's super drunk or she's sober? Like, somewhere in the middle. Like,
14: you can be at a bar and not be drunk.
13: Yeah. I have done that.
14: But I do think the end of the millennials and the generation after millennials, we don't drink like that.
13: No.
14: So the bar isn't really the place that it was for people from 39 to 50, you know, with that word, oh, let's go to the bar. And then you pick up somebody there. It's not the same. So Run Club is a much better place, I hear, to pick people up.
15: That's why I had a problem with the video.
14: Or the gym.
15: I was like, this doesn't make
13: sense. Gym, I use people sometimes with like...
14: Oh, no!
13: Yeah, that's about how it went for me at the gym, too. I'll get that figured out.
15: There was a small spill.
14: Oh, no.
13: You know what? I hadn't had one yet. And
15: I've
13: now
15: had
13: we
15: one.
13: Have completed the trifecta.
15: Have you
13: Grody
15: spilled
13: spill?
14: I've never spilled it.
13: You spill it, and now I spill. At least I didn't get it on the desk. Oh, no. No, Ray.
15: Not Ray just, coming in with the paper towels.
13: Ray immediately leaves. I'll get this figured out.
15: That's you
13: out.
15: Bailing out Russ from
13: Don't
15: having to
13: Don't worry, Ryan. I didn't get it on any equipment. Just my shirt and the floor.
19: Sorry, Ray.
13: We really are good at this as a show.
14: Wherever people want to meet whoever they like is the best place.
15: But these people are complaining that they can't meet anyone. And I'm just saying that's not true.
14: That
15: just
14: sounds
15: not...
14: like a skill issue.
15: Yep. Thank you.
14: Sounds like a skill issue.
15: See?
13: I feel like with those two in particular, if they had some parameters.
14: Yeah.
13: Just parameters.
15: They do have parameters. They're bad.
13: But if they were given some more parameters or suggestions, they probably would be put in the right direction. And then they could fly.
15: But we told them, just go to Run Club and talk to people at Run Club. They literally said they don't want to meet people at Run Club. That sounds dumb. Don't be an idiot.
13: But here's the thing. What if you meet somebody at Run Club and then like it doesn't go well? And then suddenly your Run Club is ruined.
14: Those young ladies were limiting themselves. Because there are places besides the places that they mentioned and besides the bar where you can meet people.
19: Russ said you can go for a walk and meet someone.
14: 1,000%.
13: Yeah. There's sometimes
14: you know where I see a lot of people
13: on the street
14: walking down here on the lakefront.
19: On that lakefront.
13: There are a lot
14: of people looking too.
13: There are a lot of people on the lakefront.
14: They be looking.
13: The lakefront, yeah.
14: You get out there on the lakefront looking cute, you pick somebody up.
19: Too many people out here with a 3-and-D mentality. You are the primary scorer.
13: Oh, my
19: God.
13: You
19: are player one.
13: Two paper towel rolls, guys, for real?
14: You got to find your spot on the floor.
19: Yeah, you got to know where you... Hey, get me to the elbow and see what happens.
13: I love how you two are like, oh, there's no strategy. And then you start describing actual triangle offense.
19: Well, you got to be comfortable with the ball in your hands. That's number one.
14: And, like, you can't be afraid to call for the screen sometimes.
19: Yeah.
13: Oh, screen is
19: valuable. Oh, the two-man game?
14: It's like, oh.
19: Pick and roll, pick and pop.
14: Oh, man, don't let me see that we can...
19: Don't let me give you the eye contact.
14: Or sometimes you have the Kobe, let me
19: go. That means
14: let
19: get me out go, of the way. Let me go to ISO. Work. Let me go to work. ISO.
14: Let me ISO, give my bag a little bit. But no, there's so many different things to do.
19: See why I wanted Russell in on this conversation? He pretended like he didn't want to talk about it.
14: I don't.
19: I'm talking about valuable knowledge coming
14: solid
19: here.
14: Offense.
13: My favorite part is how you two will both be like, we're not outside. And then all of this just
14: Marshall,
19: I'm outside
14: Marshall
19: for events.
14: Significantly more
19: a birthday,
14: outside than
19: a birthday, I'll go meet you. We're watching a game. I went to watch the World Cup on last Friday. I was out because of that. But I'm not just, hey, let's go out. No.
13: See, that's the thing, is people are like, oh, you can't meet anybody at a bar. I've seen very quality people watching games outside.
14: Picked up too many 304s in these streets. That's hilarious. Wow. Whoever texted that in, you are hilarious, 708. Oh, my goodness.
13: No, I'm not hitting on anybody ever again. Oh, like, take me out of this equation. I've been married and divorced, and I just don't care anymore.
19: Hold on.
13: My peace.
19: We didn't tap in enough to the text line.
14: What's your big
19: order?
13: Friends, I quit years ago. Don't tell me to spit a game in a grocery store. I don't spit any game ever. I'm retired.
19: Layla, 312 says, those girls need to find a good Baptist church. My pastor always tells us to greet our neighbor at least 3 to 5 times during service.
14: Oh.
19: Just pick the right seat.
14: Let me tell you about church.
19: You know what? That is actually good advice.
14: About church, you can find a nice young lady or young gentleman there, for sure.
13: My bosses are looking at me with paper towels in hand sternly. I don't know if we solved any problems today, but at least we got to know people.
14: Hey,
13: better.
14: Wherever you want to go to meet people, do that. Don't listen to people on the internet.
13: No, the girls just didn't know what to do. You guys are acting like they were telling people what to do.
14: It seems like they have limited their options.
13: See,
14: though.
13: 847 brings up a good point. The pick and roll does not work. They will always end up with the one that sets the pick.
19: That is not true.
13: I think they bring up a good point.
19: If you're running the two-man game, you have to let the woman make the decision on who she's focusing on. That's the rule of the two-man game.
13: That's the part that bothers me. Well, even out like as women,
14: also,
13: I'm just like, we don't control who people
14: ladies might be different because your friend that sets the pick for you might end up saying, oh, I like him too. And now
13: everybody's going after the ball. Nope, that doesn't happen. That is a violation of girl code.
14: That's a deeper conversation.
19: There's
14: but
19: a supply and demand issue with personality on this planet. I am convinced.
14: You got to have the right screener.
19: Yeah,
14: but I think I think that happens a lot more than you're giving credit for right now.
13: Yeah, well, then some circles we have a code.
14: A lot of circles, it happens that way.
19: Only code I know is
13: I feel that.
19: Shoot or shoot.
14: Yes, that's get to your spot on the floor.
19: Okay, can't score without attempts.
13: I got to clean up I'd say, 6 ounces of coffee that I spilled, which is significant in a spill. We'll be back with Spiegel and Holmes next. Russ, thank you.
20: 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How will the new front office use the 4th and 15th picks in the first round?
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32: The Score! The NBA draft's going on. They're all at her hotel. So there's New York is popping right now.
19: Wait, you've seen NBA prospects staying at your hotel?
32: Yeah, pretty sure they're floating around. 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
13: The Ian Happ report from a very busy, even for New York, New York, with the World Cup, the NBA draft, and the Chicago Cubs playing the Mets. And you can hear that on The Score tonight. We have a draft special too, guys. Don't forget 6:45, Twitch, and our YouTube channels. Thanks to our fabulous guest today, Matt Norlander, who was great at 11 o'clock. Strongly recommend you going back and listening if you missed it. Thanks to Ian Heff.

0: for a lot of discussion, as he always does. Thanks to Nick Friedel for talking about coaching hires and more in the NBA draft. And thanks to Russ Dorsey, who hung in with us for an hour and had a very fun conversation. Ray Diaz, Tyler Buterbaugh, thank you. Brandon Fryer, thank you. Cody Westerlin, Connor O'Donnell, Jacob Stutz, and Max Curtis, we thank you as well. 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Thank you to Lawrence Holmes and Matt Spiegel, who had to put up with the coffee smell for the rest of the day here in the office.
1: It's fine. First of all, Layla, it's good to see you, and it's even better to hear you. Glad that you're back. We have missed you while you have been taking a well-deserved vacation, so it's good to have you back in the studio.
0: Thanks.
1: Even if you spill coffee.
0: That was an epic spill. Like, the elbow just sent it careening. It was like a mermaid shot, you know, like just the spray of coffee.
1: Here's the beautiful thing about it. You didn't spill on the equipment, so it's fine.
0: Do you remember when I first met Mitch Rosen, when I was on your show as the monthly visitor, and I spilled coffee on the console of the studio?
2: Oh, that's a good move. That's a good feeling.
0: I, like, reached out to shake his hand, and pew! There it goes. And I'm like, great, this guy is never going to hire me, and he's going to think I'm an idiot. And one of those things is still true.
1: Layla is the person who came up with the concept of the monthly visitor.
0: Bathroom humor is for everyone. That's the thing. You don't have to restrict it. Just make sure we all get our jokes in.
1: That's right. I'm with you, 100%.
0: Yeah, everybody makes the fart jokes. That's the point.
2: Yeah, or the penis jokes. Like, we've made penis jokes at the station for 35 years.
0: You know what? I can't do that, but I'm okay with those who do.
2: I mean, you could, theoretically, but I mean, I understand.
0: But the talking is the point, you know? Consent.
2: Yes.
0: Consent to jokes.
3: Buy me some penis and crackers.
0: So I was at NBC Sports Chicago, then Comcast Sportsnet, where that happened, and I heard it. I heard it live, and I was like,
2: yeah.
0: And then I just looked around, like, panicked. I'm like, did anybody? And, like, I don't know that they did at the time. And then I just,
1: we did.
2: That Pennsylvania accent will get you in trouble,
1: it
2: man.
1: It came through loud and clear. Can I ask you guys a very serious wink question about the worst story ever? Can any mayor just walk up to the doors of Hallis Hall and present a project to the Bears?
2: Hello!
0: Monorail!
2: I'm the mayor of McCook. Monorail.
1: Here's why I ask you. Monorail. Marshall, how many people do you think live in McCook?
2: Lower.
4: I would guess 250.
2: Oh, look
1: Very
2: at you!
1: Very good guess.
2: That's impressive,
1: sir. That's all they got.
4: I know it's the smallest of all the...
1: There's 250 people there.
2: Who gets to be mayor? You just raise your hand to get to be mayor.
1: Anyone want to be mayor?
2: I'm in.
1: I'll do it.
0: Is this like where the dog runs for mayor or something? An acute human interest story?
4: I'm just happy there's no data center there because, you know, they give the corporations votes now in local elections. And that's how that happens.
1: Yeah. I just think that, like, if someone, I'm not trying to, I love McCook. I love driving the 2 minutes through McCook. To get to LaGrange or Hinsdale or wherever else I'm going to go. But if the mayor of McCook, with 250 people, can just roll up on... Like, if you were the security guard at Hallis Hall, and we all know that we've all been through the security process at Hallis Hall, and they're very thorough.
2: And some of them are heroes. Thorough. A couple of them helped save our guy, Hub Arkish.
1: There's no doubt about it. They take their job very seriously.
2: Very seriously. When the mayor rolls up, you're saying, why are they letting him in?
1: Like, if they go, if they like, because they stop you, and they go, do you have business here? Yes, I'm the mayor of McCook.
2: Who's cook?
1: What is that?
2: Yo. My cook.
1: It's a city.
0: See? Oh, yeah. See, there
4: not
0: it
4: your
0: is.
4: Cook. My cook.
2: My cook.
0: Hey.
1: Where's McCook located?
4: Let's check out McCook.
1: Well, we're in between.
2: It's in McKitchen.
4: Would you like to see McCook?
2: That's where he does his work. McCook is hanging out in McKitchen.
1: He's ratatouille.
2: He's crafting recipes left and right.
0: I needed a dad joke. It was Father's Day on Sunday, after all.
2: Yeah, that's right. We're right here ready to deliver at a moment's notice. To your point, Lawrence, I think any mayor can walk up and George will be like, I've heard of that town. Let me see your proposal.
1: I'm the mayor of Worrytown. Can't I just go up there?
0: Hey, if there's one thing I learned from Marshall Harris and Russ Dorsey today, it's that shooters shoot.
1: I would imagine that the population of Worrytown under my leadership
2: is enormous.
1: It's far more vast than McCook.
2: Have you seen the book? Worrytown is growing.
4: I like that.
2: I don't live
4: I like
2: there.
4: That for you.
2: I don't I
4: like
2: live that there. For you. Yeah. But I mean, I've squatted on occasion in Worrytown.
4: More people in Worrytown seems like something that the residents who were there before the new people came would be worried about. Because, you know, Worrytown.
2: Yeah, right. You get there and immediately you start worrying.
4: It's like then the traffic is a little too much and you got to expand those roads out.
2: I love the idea of you as the mayor of Worrytown rolling on up to Alice Hall. Have you guys thought about building your stadium in my town?
0: I think you need a sash. You know, like Mayor Quimby from The Simpsons.
2: Yeah,
0: a sash really hammers the point home.
5: I think it will help me give me just enough to tip the sky cabs.
0: Yes. Yes. All of these things.
2: Damn, I fell apart. My Boston accent fell apart.
0: What if you always
1: lead confidence and it's always good.
0: It's your native tongue, technically.
2: Not really. No, just college there. Just
0: really?
2: College, yeah. Jersey is my name, which is why I say Marvin Harrison.
1: Yeah.
2: Morris.
0: Yeah, you
1: what
0: do
1: are you, Jalen Brunson?
2: Yeah.
0: You do say the A's like they're
1: different. I
0: always
1: tell him to say it right when he doesn't say it right.
2: Mm-hmm. He likes it.
1: I like to hear that. It's a lot of fun.
0: I have to watch out because it will just happen.
2: I had a class.
1: I like when it happens to you, too. I like when Texas comes out.
0: Oh, you mean like when I was talking about the salon I went to, we were talking about appearances by Daniel Palencia, and I was like, different from appearances by Richard and Lisa, the Tyler salon I used to go to. Appearances, my Chevrolet.
1: Say semifinal.
0: Semifinal.
1: There it is.
0: That's the one. Guys, that is the one where I had to actively deprogram. Hey,
2: there was a class
0: like,
2: at Emerson.
0: Like, two-way state semifinal, Prosper taking on Pilot Point.
4: You know the one they get them
0: first in, and you see what happened here. Cement. Home run.
2: There's a class at Emerson called Voice and Articulation that was designed to systematically remove any regionalism from your speech because it was an oratory school.
0: I failed that class.
2: And the legendary part of the teacher was that she used to work with John F. Kennedy. And we were like, wow, that's cool. She worked with John F. Kennedy. And then all of us were like, wait a minute.
1: He never lost his accent.
2: He sounded awful.
1: He sounded like Massachusetts.
2: He kept his entire regionalism the whole time. Yeah. Why are we celebrating the teacher for didn't help him at all? What are we doing?
1: It does make you go, like, how bad was it? Like, that you got to that point?
0: Maybe he just was way more confident sounding in his accent.
1: Maybe.
2: Maybe so.
0: Like, did you ever think about that?
2: That guy was a jelly donut.
4: Aren't there certain words, though, that they measure your accent by, like ambulance and cement? And
0: ambulance, sirens.
2: Look, semifinal.
1: In Chicago, it's the hard It's the sound.
0: It's the I turning into the E, too. Illinois.
1: That. And then if you want to branch it out Midwest, like you can kind of tell Wisconsin and Minnesota.
0: Big.
4: The differences.
1: And where those like start to blend into Chicago accent. And then the black affect in Chicago is Southern.
0: I just watched his video on
1: because of the Great Migration. This. Yeah.
0: I just watched. It was I forget who put the video out. It was maybe NPR did a video on the black Chicago accent on Instagram. It was
1: occasionally,
0: very informative.
1: I sound like that. Because my grandmother sounded like that. Yeah, and my mom sounds like that to a certain extent.
2: That's interesting. I never thought about that.
1: Really?
2: Of course.
1: Oh, man. We should do that show. All-Star Week.
2: It sounds like a good thing for Herman and Wendell.
1: Yes!
2: Like a good Herman and Wendell show.
1: They can knock that out.
2: It's my middle name and his. Herman and Wendell.
0: Please.
2: It's our alternate reality show.
0: On 680 The Score.
1: He's already doing another fake radio show.
2: Don't be threatened.
0: What is this fake? I heard about it yesterday when I listened to you guys.
1: I'm not threatened. I
0: had to listen
1: dope.
0: To the Ricky O'Donnell segment several media? Times.
2: Yeah. CC and the Madman is a fake morning show I've had for 53 years.
4: That's it. Yeah.
2: Me and Kurt Morris. And we got canceled for so many reasons. And so now we do gigs instead where we hire a band to play all the songs we used to play on the fake radio show. So if you see CC the Madman out there, you come see us play a wide array of songs. We segued the other night from Stevie Wonder to the Sex Pistols to Hall & Oates.
0: Hell yeah.
2: That was so damn
1: Daryl
2: fun.
1: Daryl Hall and John
2: We
1: Oates.
2: Did the summer of 77. Next one I think is going to be the fall of 1986. So there's lots of song varieties.
0: Wait,
2: in
0: is this the one with Monsters and Webbio? That was a different morning show.
2: Hey, by the way,
6: but I'm not from here. How do I know about
2: you
6: that?
2: You know stuff. Semifinal. They took away our water and our coffee because they're demolishing things. And Ray Diaz went out and got water, including this. This is a single serving water for me for this afternoon.
1: That's
2: right?
1: True. Well, with that giant cup that
0: chug,
1: you have,
0: chug, chug, chug, chug,
2: oh,
0: chug.
2: Man, I've never seen an Ice Mountain bottle of water like
4: really?
2: This.
4: Really?
2: Yeah,
4: that's
2: enormous.
4: What you pick up when you go on vacation. And you need water in the room.
2: I don't. I get a case. I get a case.
0: I just drink it out of the sink.
4: Oh, I know.
0: What? Vacation water in the room? What? Sink. I'm out
7: you're
0: here.
7: You're drinking anybody's tap water?
0: Anybody's tap water.
1: All right. It depends on where I'm at, but usually yeah. I'm with Marshall. Like I'll go get a big gallon.
2: Is this a 2 gallon?
7: One of those per day when you're staying somewhere. So I'll go to run to the CVS or whatever and grab a couple of those.
1: Yeah,
0: I'm here. I'm alive for now.
1: Since I am a proponent of being out in the desert for prolonged periods of time, it is the first thing
7: I do.
2: Maybe the Bears could do a stadium out there in the desert. You know,
1: I mean,
2: it's what happened to the last Illinois team relocated.
1: It's nothing but Bears fans out there anyway. They might as well just go put it in New Mexico.
2: Yeah.
1: You know, be right there.
2: There's probably a Portillo's outpost out there that's got room in the back.
1: I mean, you could have Brian Urlacher if you did it in Albuquerque, and you could have Brian Urlacher be out there like stumping.
2: Well, wherever he goes, hey, get Morgan Wallen, too.
0: Legit.
7: Wait, what?
1: That's who came out with. Morgan Wallen.
2: Urlacher and Morgan Wallen.
7: No, Friday. No, I don't do Morgan Wallen.
1: I know you don't.
7: Yeah. So make sure I
1: know. Mm-hmm. We know.
0: Legit question.
7: Uh-oh.
1: Dun, dun, dun.
7: Aren't you in Nico formation?
2: No, we're not. Nico moved to 3 o'clock.
1: He called us because of New York traffic and New York undercover.
7: Oh, and the Ford Explorer?
1: Mm-hmm. You know it.
7: That's what I drive.
1: That's right.
7: The New York undercover.
0: Legit question. So the Chick-fil-A that's at Mercedes-Benz Stadium in Atlanta?
7: Yes.
1: It's not open on Sundays.
0: Correct. But the World Cup has games that are there and not on Sundays. So then is it open?
1: It should be open
7: for all the other events. There's so many events.
0: Interesting.
1: But they don't call it that, right? Don't they call it Atlanta Stadium?
7: Yes.
0: I don't care what FIFA calls anything.
1: Because they won't call any of the stadiums by their names.
7: I was impressed by the blue stickers they put on every seat at Gillette Stadium. I was impressed.
1: Hilarious.
7: By that.
1: Hilarious.
2: Did you guys see the Tartan Army, the Scottish fans,
7: yes,
2: rolled up on the Marlins stadium last night?
0: I want to hang out with them.
2: Our friend, the Marlins radio guy, Jack McMullen, is going to be on today at 3:25. Yeah, it's true.
1: Yeah, I got to tell you.
2: You had to out me like that.
7: Well, you just made it sound like just some random friend.
2: Trying to keep it legit.
7: Trying to keep the nepotism out of it for a moment.
1: No! I've enjoyed so much. The matches themselves have been a lot of fun. But I've enjoyed so much, like, seeing the interactions of fans. The Senegalese drummers were with the folks at Norway, so they're doing the rowing and the drumming at the same time, and they're all hanging out and having a blast. It is one of those things where we know how corrupt FIFA is, and FIFA's terrible, but the idea of world cultures coming in to the United States.
2: Yeah, man.
1: And then being like, you know what? The United States is pretty awesome.
2: How about
0: they're in all the cities, though, you know?
1: That's true.
0: They're in the cities.
1: But remember, think about what they've been told and what they've observed about the United States.
2: Oh, dude, how about the players from the Iranian team leaving a note in their locker room in L.A. saying thank you to the people at the arena and the fans of Los Angeles for the welcome, even though they had to go through hell on a bus
1: and then get out and go to Mexico,
2: and
1: right?
2: They had to do all their crazy stuff, but they were still like, you know what? This was a lovely experience. Thank you to the fans. Left a note because that was the only way they could figure to get their message out.
0: My family went to the game.
1: They did?
0: They went to the first game in L.A.
2: That's cool.
0: And like, I never thought we would be able to do that. Like, it's an emotional time.
2: That's beautiful.
1: That's beautiful. Seeing people get down with the Scots, seeing Cape Verde, and they have a chance to advance to the knockout stage, and seeing people be like, wait, where's that at? What's that all about? I'm like, oh, it's an island off of the west coast of Africa.
0: And looks amazing, by the way.
1: It's where Dave Leto's family is from.
0: Like, go resort there. Like, it looks beautiful.
2: I didn't know that. You know somebody from Cape Verde.
1: I know a couple of people from Cape Verde, or at least have that heritage. I believe Big Ant's wife.
2: I love their salsa.
1: Is from Cape Verde. That's a different.
2: It's a different Verde.
1: Different Verde.
2: I love the operas that they
1: you
2: did.
1: You do
2: the Verde operas. Absolutely.
1: See, this is a worldly man.
7: Yeah, he should is be a out there. Man. At That's the World one thing Cup. I do know about you. You've been places. You've seen things.
2: I haven't been places recently. You know,
7: you've been right in Maine.
2: Oh, yeah, that's true.
0: You know what? That's it, man. Like, I don't know what the hell's up there
2: in Maine.
0: Yeah.
1: Layla, Canada. Did you hear about this?
7: Canada's up there.
1: Yeah, so he goes to game four and can't get back. So you had to go to Maine.
0: Yeah, I was here for the main show, and then where Speaks tried to take over the station subtly, and then I heard later the Curtis Granderson connection.
2: Oh, my God. I still missed out on a 12-hour odyssey of travel with Curtis Granderson. I'm going to regret that.
0: Yeah.
2: I mean, those lobster rolls were good, but that 12-hour odyssey would have been something.
0: A-U-D-A-C-Y. Somebody had to do it.
2: There you go.
0: Somebody had
1: Planes, Trains, and Automobiles, my man. That's what you missed out on. Mm-hmm. The sequel that we didn't know that we wanted, but we do.
2: With me and Curtis. Those aren't two pillows.
1: Damn right. You guys could have had yourselves a time.
2: Yeah, we could have.
0: It is cool that the size of the field for this World Cup has brought over so many fans. Like, this is a massive field, and that's what's made this really cool.
2: Yeah, you know, it's funny, like, the tired trope every World Cup of, like, is this the one that's going to kick soccer into an extra gear in America? I haven't really heard much of that, because we have a professional league. I know it's not as good as any other league anywhere in the world. But also, it's here and it's happening. Like, these crowds are popping with the visitors, but also with the Americans. Like, this is it. I feel like this is the product of all those times where the World Cup was supposed to kick it up a gear. People are paying attention like crazy.
1: I mean, if you look at, I saw Sarah Spain do a video on this. If you look at how much an NWSL team is worth now versus what it was worth 5 years ago, it's like 100-fold, you know, like that concept is crazy. So there's obviously been growth, and the American team is actually decent and has a Packers legend son being one of the most important people on the team. So yeah, they'll always be growth, but I just think like it's been dark. Like, the world has been dark over the last few years, and to see the world connect in this way is beautiful. Like, that Layla and Layla's family has that moment, that people from Cape Verde have that moment. You got another Imperial Bowl going on today between England and Ghana.
2: Easy to pick sides in that one.
1: Yeah.
0: Really easy. Is. Yeah. Yeah. Yeah.
1: It is.
2: I got England.
0: But take that colonization.
1: but all of that stuff, like, it's so cool.
2: I always root for colonizers, Lawrence.
1: That's what I heard about you. That's what Danny said. He's
2: man.
1: It's the last note he left me. He said, Speaks all.
2: Obviously. You didn't realize his notes sounded like him?
1: No.
2: Of course it does.
1: I didn't read it in that voice.
2: Lawrence, obviously you're reading this. And Speaks loves colonizers. Text me if you need me. Bye.
0: Loves colonizers.
2: I don't know. I don't, just to be clear. Just to set the record straight on that one before transition ends.
1: He's a guy that used to work in our video department.
2: Colonizers. Love that guy.
1: Yes, he's really good. Nah. Here's what we got planned for the show today, folks. We are going to talk with Nico Horner. It's usually at 2:30, but today it's going to be at 3 o'clock because he was fighting New York traffic. So we will talk with Nico at 3. A young man named...
2: Jack McMullen.
1: Mm-hmm. We are going to talk with him about his Scottish experience.
2: And his scouting report of Edward Cabrera months ago that we should have paid more attention to.
1: Dead on, by the way. Cam Smith is going to stop by the show. Today we are looking forward to talking with Cam for a lot of reasons. One, his thoughts on the Bulls draft, but also Cam used to be the pre and post game host of the Knicks. So getting his thoughts on that would be kind of interesting. And we've got some thoughts on the White Sox that we are going to share. It was a really, really interesting watch. So we are going to get into that and their walk-off. And by the way, whenever the White Sox walk off in the 24 hours afterwards, they have a ticket special. So if you're a White Sox fan that wants to go to games after a walk-off, I think it's 50% off. So just like go look and you will find yourself some tickets. And we know that everyone's trying to make some money.
2: That game was bananas. Can we start there?
1: Oh, I see what you did.
2: Yeah, it was.
1: I see what you did there.
2: Banana Bonds is what Tanny calls him. I love it. Tristan Peters, Banana Bonds. Do, do, do, do, do.
1: Banana Bond.
2: Do, do, do, do.
0: Banana Bond.
1: We are going to have Tanny's Open coming up, which you know is Must Listen Radio. It's next here on the Good Job, Tyler. Score.
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2: Hello?
3: Mr. Hoban?
2: Yes?
3: Hi, this is Amy from First American Bank. I got your message that you called, and I'm calling you right back.
2: Okay, I'll hold.
3: Oh, I'm not putting you on hold.
2: I'll just finish my tuna fish sandwich here and stay on hold until you get back to me.
3: No, Mr. Hoban.
2: Can you make it before the end of the day, though? I have a gentle yoga class at 7.
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1: Kyle Teal, he's back.
4: He addressed the media.
5: I'm so excited. Just ready to go, honestly. I'm just ready to go.
4: Hang on a second. That's Take It Easy by the Eagles. Is that a band? Is somebody playing a guitar?
1: Like Vassal.
6: Mike Vassal. Looking anything like a wizard right there.
4: There's more of Kyle Teal and Don Henley over at the ring.
7: Kind of coming around where you can get back there.
5: Yeah, I mean, I've been waiting for this day for a long time. Just doing my recovery, doing everything I can in the weight room. But I'm going to play hard, give it everything I got. No cautions.
8: Kyle, what does it mean also to join a team that's obviously contending?
5: It's awesome.
4: You know, they may lose, they may win, but things will never be the same again. I just felt compelled to have that in.
9: We're literally on to the Eagles right now.
10: You said the knee thing was kind of a freak injury.
5: Yeah.
10: That made it tougher, that you were just about back from that.
1: The crazy part is that's not even over, like, the speakers. That's just from Merck's phone.
4: Turn it down, Merck.
1: Merck's just playing that on his phone.
11: How do you spell Eagles, I wonder?
4: Oh, yeah, it's a good question.
12: 225 tomorrow, you're here.
13: We're talking about Bears. Eagles. E-A-G-A-L-E-S.
12: But, like, this is intentional, right? Like, fired it up as soon as the guy started talking.
4: As soon as he started talking.
5: I'm ready to go.
14: How important was it for you to be around the team before you went to rehab?
5: She said that again.
4: He couldn't hear Cheryl raced out because Merck was blasting the Eagles.
1: I know.
15: Jesus, man. Can you change the channel? 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I had a rough night, and I hate the f***ing Eagles, man.
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1: Welcome, welcome, welcome. It is the Spiegel and Holmes show, and we've got you until Cubs pregame. There is going to be a Cubs game today, right?
4: We don't know.
1: There hasn't been the last two
4: don't
1: days.
4: Don't pretend you know.
1: And then yesterday, we thought there was going to be a game, and everyone else thought there was going to be a game, but then all of a sudden there wasn't a game.
4: So did they, by the way.
1: Oh, yeah.
4: They thought there was going to be a game, and then the Mets were like, nah, we could use a day, thanks.
1: Our bullpen could use another day off. Looks like it's going to rain all night.
4: None too pleased were the Cubs.
1: They flew through a storm to get there to get rained out, so that's not a lot of fun. We can talk with Nico Horner about that coming up at 3 o'clock. We are also going to talk with young Jack McMullen, who is making a name for himself and had himself a time with all of the Scottish World Cup fans who were in the building in Miami. Cam Smith, who does Bulls pre and post, is going to jump on and talk about the draft with us and talk about the Knicks, who he used to do pre and post for as well. The whole crew is here. Alex is here. Tanny is rocking a White Sox cap today after the big comeback last night. That man is Matt Spiegel.
4: Hello, boys. How you doing? The Gypsy Kings version of Hotel California.
1: It's beautiful.
4: A delightful addition to the Open there. And when I saw John Turturro over there at MSG, that's what I thought of. Not do the right thing. For some reason, Turturro as the Jesus.
1: That's right. No one messes with the Jesus.
4: No way would you ever dare.
1: That's right.
4: The Cleveland Guardians have some weird ass devil magic, dare I say, at being competitive every year. Whether it's pitchers you've never heard of who are dominating, like Parker Messick, who's going to go tonight. Or last night, they get a two-run single from Khalil Watson in his first ever MLB hit. Patrick Bailey sucked with the Giants, hit a .146 offensively. He's 10 for his last 24 on Cleveland. He had an RBI. Reese Hoskins, a well-chosen veteran like Reese Hoskins, with an RBI. Thought for sure the White Sox were going to lose that one, and they came back and found a way to walk it off after they blew it themselves. That was a thrilling first game of a big-time series in the AL Central.
1: Very much so. And I was sitting there going, you know, Stevens boys don't quit, and neither do Wills. Like, and that was fun to watch that back and forth. Even a guy like Kwan, for example, not having a good year, had two great at-bats. Like, to give them an opportunity to score some runs, right? So You're watching this play out, and it's like you said yesterday, Speaks, the idea of, hey, this is what...
4: And you're worried about some stuff on your team, including who your closer is, as you should be, and I get it, and you're worried about a depth of pitching arms and all of that, but man, you got a team that finds ways

0: 100 games. And what people will say is culture builder. And I think that there's more to add to that now. I think now we start looking at the strategy of Will Venable when it comes to pitching. Like I think he understands the weakness of his team, and he's been managing around it
1: this year. I think that's probably true. But I will say that the culture building and the communication is a big part of utilizing the strategy, because you got players still buying in. Eric Lauer, who went 6 innings in relief for the Dodgers last night after an opener, was talking about it last night, said that Dave Roberts does a great job of communicating early and often with what your role is going to be. And he didn't like the idea of having to follow an opener, but he's cool with it. And that's Will's job. And I think he's doing a really good job with that.
0: But the difference is with Dave Roberts, he gets to go, we've done all of this. And I have that guy, that guy, that guy, that guy, that guy, that guy, that guy, and that guy.
1: Mm-hmm.
0: And they all have bought in. For Will, it's a harder argument to win. You know, it's a harder thing for him to lay down, because they're like, well, okay, but this hasn't really worked here the last few years.
1: So he's building it from nothing.
0: The fact that he's doing that is very compelling, that there has to be a level of respect and understanding, and his ability to make the players understand, this is why we need you to do A. This is why we need you to do B. Like, that's impressive.
1: I got a question for you and Tanny. You guys both felt the negativity the other day on Sunday as soon as the Tigers runner beat out the Bang Bang play with 2 outs against Sir Anthony Dominguez. Did you feel the positivity last night when Cade Smith gives up the leadoff walk in the 9th? Cleveland up 1, leadoff walk for the White Sox. Because I'm watching that and I'm thinking, you know, this team's just going to keep battling. There's a chance here. Did you feel that or no?
2: Well, this is purely anecdotal, and there's no data to back it up. But, like, things have happened this year with this Sox team that feels like haven't happened to this team in many years. Like, you know, the Braden Montgomery walk-off in his debut game.
1: Yes.
2: Like, that's the type of stuff that happens, like, at Wrigley.
1: Storybook stuff.
2: You know what I mean? Like,
1: or
2: stuff,
1: in the natural.
2: Exactly. So, like, you know, with this team this year, they have a little bit of that dusting of the baseball magic.
1: I agree.
2: And especially with today's game, like, no team is truly ever out of it. I think it's harder than ever to get those last 3 outs of a game, and it's harder to put teams away. So when I watch this team, I never think they are out of it, because they've already come back so many times.
1: I think they've earned that. They've earned that as an offense, especially. Like, they're a well-constructed offensive roster because of the power. Because when they got 3 guys hitting 280, 280 is basically like 320 now in MLB. You're hitting, right? Like Banana Bonds is hitting 280, Mydroth and Antonacci. Or is it Antonaccio, as Susan Waldman called him?
0: The moment where I felt that the door had, or the momentum had swung back their way, was Murphy's strikeout. And I'm like, damage has been limited.
1: Mm-hmm.
0: That inning could have...
1: That was big.
0: That inning could have gotten away from them, and it could have been, you know, a 7-4 loss. You know, and they're like, oh, man, we lost this game. We lost the game. We lost all the games in Detroit. Detroit, by the way, 12-6 in June.
1: Woo!
0: By the way.
1: Here they come.
0: Here they come. But that was the moment where I'm like, okay, they settled things down. They've settled it down now. All right, now let's see what they do. And then they rallied back.
1: They did.
0: And they've done a lot of that this year. A lot of those moments, they have a ton of walk-offs, which I keep bringing up the walk offer for them, for White Sox
1: That's
0: fans
1: awesome.
0: That want to go see the White Sox play at a discounted price.
1: I want to mention one other kind of baseball dorky thing from that game last night, but you saw it matter. That was an epically great slide by Tristan Peters. Banana Bonds. He does the hand slap on his...
3: Bananas. I love them.
1: He does the hand slap on home plate on his way by. Okay, and we've seen that slide. But he also leads with the extended heel low enough to hit the plate as soon as he gets there. So the first part of his body that could possibly hit home plate does so. And that ended up mattering, because if it's just the hand on the side, he's out. But it was the foot on home plate, so he's safe, and that's a walk-off win. That is a great slide.
0: I think that we are in, and I think it's a Cub that ushered this in. I think we are in the greatest era of sliding.
1: Oh, I totally agree. And it's Javi Baez.
2: Don't do it. Don't do it.

0: He's great. He's great at sliding and tagging.
1: Oh, yeah, I was going to say, have you seen the tags?
2: Yeah. But then, like...
0: And then, it's the replay era.
2: It is. And so, guys, now...
1: The athlete era also. Yes. Guys are such good athletes nowadays.
2: You see them swim. You see, like, the presence of mind to know that your left foot is going to pop up
0: yes.
2: at home plate and to get the toe down.
0: To keep your foot down. Like, if you have it down too low... Then you're gonna blow your knee up.
2: Yes.
0: Cause you're gonna catch too much on plate or the dirt. Like, how good do you have to be to do that?
2: Yeah, I really do love that we're in a place now where you'll see a replay of a guy sliding. You're like, oh my God.
0: Yeah.
2: How did, like, even the play at the end of the game, you're sitting there going, wait, was he out? Cause I thought that there was some good stuff all the way around, whether it's White Sox outfielders to White Sox catcher or Cleveland outfielders to Cleveland catcher. I thought that everyone kind of did a good job of making those plays look great and having a chance to execute relays.
0: Mm-hmm.
2: That's that sexy stuff about baseball.
0: I totally agree. And it was on display last night, and we'll see what happens tonight. I don't know who they're going to use in the bullpen.
1: That's why last night was such a big game, because if you lose last night, you're two back, and then your bullpen's already depleted. Like, they may lose the next two, but being able to hold serve like that, like, that was such a massive game for them.
2: Right. I made the offer to Jed. I'll equally make it to Chris Getz. Wow. I got 7 innings.
0: Look at you. You want to play for both teams. What are you, Steve Stone? Are you George Bell? What are you doing over here?
2: I got 7 innings. Whoever wants them can have them.
0: Who are you, Matt Karchner? What are you doing?
2: Matt Karchner. There's a guy that just
0: could have gone
2: pour
0: with Garland.
2: Gasoline on a fire.
0: Could have gone with John Garland, but I don't think he ever played for the Cubs. I don't think so. But yeah, you could. So you're gonna pitch for everybody yeah. in town, huh?
2: Well, 7 innings, like that's it. For the rest of my life.
0: So who gets 3? Who gets 4?
2: Whoever signs me is going to get as many as they need. And right now, the White Sox seem to need some bullpen arms. And I am saying we're available.
0: Once again, below hitting speed.
2: Below hitting speed. I can get to the ballpark, too.
0: Hey, man, they got Luis Angel to take care of that if they need it.
2: You know what?
0: He looked good as a pitcher.
2: Luis Angel has actually had a good month, so I'm a layoff of Luis Angel.
0: He really has. He homered, man.
2: It's not just that. Like, his numbers, I'll find them for you, because his numbers in June are actually kind of ridiculous.
1: I will give you more anecdotal stuff on him. Like, he is like one of the worst players, I think, by the numbers, just without having to look.
2: 100%.
1: But he's very hard to not like, because he just does a lot of things for you, you know, that help you win a ball game.
2: He's a 5'11 for the season.
0: Minute.
2: OPS. Okay?
0: Wait a minute. That's
1: like,
0: one of those.
1: He will hesitate on a ball in the gap there to cost you a run. You know,
2: I do like him as a base runner.
0: He does a lot of things.
1: So many
0: for
1: things.
0: You.
1: So
2: he's
1: many
2: there.
1: Things.
0: Like what?
1: Look, he'll play shortstop for you.
0: He'll load the dishwasher. What are you talking about?
1: I bet
0: about?
1: You he does. I bet you does that in the club. I bet you he picks up around the clubhouse when Braden doesn't. You
3: he'll
1: know?
3: Ground into a double play against a physician player to get the game moving a little faster.
1: I can't be mad at him. I can't be mad at him like I have with other Sox players.
0: You remember when Sutcliffe said every ball. Club needs a guy like Mike Fontenot. That's
1: my equivalent.
0: That's
1: yeah.
0: your equivalent. He does a lot of things for
2: he
0: you.
2: He plays hard.
0: Yeah.
1: Yeah, he plays hard. You know he's not his brother. He's never going to be his brother. And you just got, you feel for him a little bit.
0: He
1: so
0: will
1: he's,
0: pick
1: he's
0: up your dry cleaning. He'll pick up your dry cleaning. He'll leave a big tip when you're out to dinner.
2: Well,
0: he
2: look,
0: does a lot of things for you.
2: This is what Luis Angel has done in the month of June.
0: God.
2: You're not going to be ready for this. Luis Angel in June, 12 okay. games played. 407, 429,
0: wow.
2: 556.
0: I wasn't ready for
4: Whoa.
0: That. That's just fun.
1: A lot of
0: numbers.
1: Things, right, Lawrence? He does a lot of things for you in the month of June.
2: In the month of June,
1: as I said.
2: He is a 985 OPS.
0: Man. All right.
2: Take that.
0: Yeah. Extension.
2: No, let's not. Let's see how July goes. Let's see how the end of the month goes. It's still got a week. So he's there, and that's important. We've learned
5: With that. We'll pivot to the negative.
2: No, not today. We're not doing that. When we come back, I guess we are doing that.
0: We are. Yes. Well,
2: damn it.
0: Tanny has a theory about the way that Jed Hoyer described Justin Steele today. And
1: not specifically about today, but just in general.
0: No, I know, but there was, it's news today, the way that he described Justin Steele on with the morning show. But your theory needs to be given the light of day.
2: And we'll hear from Jed on when and how Justin Steele might return to the Cubs. Maybe shrug emoji. Back after this on The Score.
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10: He has got to be upset. Wake up was one of the phrases that he uttered in and around.
9: You can't blame him.
10: A lot of other things.
11: It's clear that the Cubs miss Justin Steele. The question kind of becomes, what is it that they miss? What's most valuable? The innings that he provides, the swing and miss that he sometimes provides, or him being in the clubhouse?
12: I think it's clear that they miss both. But when Jed Hoyer described Justin Steele's chances of pitching later on this season, the way he did this morning with Mully and them boys. It got us thinking about the only one that might be left. Here's Jed Hoyer this morning with Mully and Hall when asked about Justin Steele's potential availability. Because he's back with the team. Steele is back with the team, traveling, taking part, doing stuff. Here's Jed this morning.
13: Still unclear. I mean, I think what we really want is this positive news that he's healthy and that he's can work his way back. And I think that's kind of where we are. You know, whether or not he can help us at the end of the season or not, I think is unclear. I think it's probably unrealistic to think that he's going to be fully stretched out at any point. So if he does help us, I think it's going to be a shorter burst.
12: Oh, so maybe he's a bullpen piece in a short burst. That could be helpful. That could be great.
11: It could be, but every time that you hear an update on Justin Steele, what he can offer the team physically gets lessened. It's, well, we're going to be happy to have him back and maybe he can be in the rotation. And it's, well, he's probably not going to be back by the time that we thought he was going to be back. But we're hoping that if we get to October, you know, maybe he's starting for us in some games. And now it's like, well, if he can give us some innings, that would be valuable as well.
12: But he's here. And Tanny texted it to me today, his theory. What is it? Chris?
14: Well, it's essentially, it's been a couple weeks since they announced that Justin was going to be back with the club, and it's certainly not out of the ordinary for a hurt guy to be with the team. I see Mike Vassell in another situations, but, I'm very locked into Cubs and Sox Twitter, and a lot of people are saying how much they missed that particular version of Justin Steele that you heard coming out of the break.
11: Red
14: the fiery,
11: ass.
14: Yeah, the Carmine Fanny, as Hawk used to call it. But I was wondering, like, when you don't hear about a guy going to Arizona to rehab, when you don't hear him about going on a throwing program or going down to make a minor league start, and you're just going to be with the team, like, to me, my radar was up. It's like, okay, well, is he going to be pitching at all in the near future? So that got me thinking, like, well, why is he with the team? Why do they make that choice? And you guys are around the team more than I am, but it seems like maybe they liked what he brings when he's not playing.
12: Organizations make vibes choices like that a lot. Vassell is a vibes choice. The original 2016 thing to have Schwarber around as he was rehabbing ended up being a big boon to the vibes of that team.
11: And
12: Anthony Rizzo's talked about it.
11: He's healthy enough to then go and go get himself ready for the World Series.
12: And sometimes the vibes of being around your team can help you recover faster because you want to, and you maybe you work a little bit harder. But the idea of just

0: Justin Steele's attitude and edge being a benefit to the Cubs makes a lot of sense to me.
1: It does, but we've been talking about this for weeks. Like, we talked with Nico about it a couple weeks ago. We talked with Craig about it a couple weeks ago. And it's soft scouting stuff that you and I do like to talk about that we think is sometimes underplayed.
0: Yeah, that's only because it's real and true. That's why we like to talk about it.
1: Well,
0: because it matters.
1: Our anecdotal experience with players and front office people and coaches has told us that it does.
0: I'd like them to quantify how it doesn't. I'm still waiting on that.
1: Those people?
0: Yeah. Those bastards. They know who they are.
1: Who are they?
0: Boog. Oh. I didn't mean to call him out by name.
1: Hi, Boog.
0: It rhymes with Boog.
1: Okay, but since we can't disprove it.
0: No, I know.
1: But
0: can't prove it either.
1: Can't, and it makes it really difficult to prove.
0: But, I know, that's why they hate it. Why they hate it as a concept so much.
1: But there's got to be something. Like, even the part where you're talking about it happening for Steele and for Vassell, like, I agree, like, on a human level,
0: yeah,
1: that the positivity of being around people who genuinely care about you,
0: hey man,
1: probably makes it easier to recover.
0: I will take it. Lawrence, then I thought of you when Jed was talking about all the injuries around baseball and how much time they spend as a front office looking for pitching.
2: Do we get a cluster of injuries this year? Certainly, but we have to make sure that that's just a cluster and that we can get these guys healthy and back out there, because it's hard to be that deep in starting pitching, and that's something that we aspire to be, but it's hard to have that many arms. And certainly it's something that we spend, I don't know, honestly, 80% of our time talking about is, you know, acquiring pitching, keeping pitching healthy, who's pitching, roster moves, et cetera. I think that is the majority of our time is spent in every day talking about this exact issue.
0: 80% of their time. My God.
1: When we talked with Jed about this and we talked with Carter about this, like the arms and how the arms continue to explode, everyone in baseball has a theory on how to fix it, but they're so far down the rabbit hole, they can't even present it
0: as
1: a plausible idea.
0: I'm picturing 100% of their time, and then I'm taking 10% out
1: for
0: the family.
3: Eating, bathroom, just like normal day-to-day stuff.
0: Correct. So 10% for eating and bathroom and sleep, you know?
1: Sleep's important.
0: 5% for like hanging around with their family and spending time.
1: Shout out to the 5%.
0: Another 5%.
3: It's surely meetings, right? If it's anything like this place.
0: All right, maybe 1% for meetings. 4% for the position players. 4% for the position players and the bats. And then the other 80 looking for arms. We need people. Who's Jaden Murray? Never heard of him. Pick him up.
1: Get him in here.
0: Let's go.
3: The Lawrence thing is not off the table, I would say. If they spend that much time, I'm sure they've considered it.
1: I've been doing my band work. So, you know.
4: And they're not careful. That concerned with velocity, right?
1: they
4: sorry, guys. Too slow.
1: Wow. I mean, they're not the team that's out here with fireballers,
0: hey,
1: right?
0: Careful with the band. Did you see the guy who hurt himself last week?
1: No.
0: Yeah, he was using one of those bands, those kind of elasticized velocity bands.
1: Did he hit himself in the eye?
0: The nail that he had it on in the wall, it came out of the wall and hit him in the face. Yeah, I'll find the story.
1: Please don't. Please don't.
0: I'll share with Nico Horner next.
1: Yes, Nico Horner is going to join us. We'll talk to him about what the last 2 days have been like. That's next here on The Score.
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31: 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It has pineapple on it. Just a note.
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0: Lawrence spoke to Ron Washington.
33: Pete Armstrong plays center field for the Cubs. Between him, Dansby, and Nico Horner, the Cubs are pretty strong up the middle.
34: Oh, it's no doubt about it. Nico put on a show last night against us. I heard that this area is his hometown.
33: Mm-hmm.
34: And he put on a show last night. There were some balls that some guys hit that I thought should have been base hits. He found a way to knock them down or he found a way to catch them. He was all over the plate last night.
35: Here comes the 2-1. Gausman to Horner. Line drive down the left field line. This will drop in for a base hit and bounce into the ivy for a ground rule double. Extra base hit for Nico Horner.
36: When you're a certain type of hitter and you're really good at it, and he's really good at spraying the ball around the field, he just is. It's very difficult to try to change who you are as a hitter and do something that's difficult to do in the season. And that's what I think they were trying to do. I'm guessing you're going to see a little movement back to the guy that uses the other side of the field a lot more.
37: 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On The Score.
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1: 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And Nico is nice enough to work around his schedule today, which is crazy. He joins us on The Score Hotline, brought to you by Pottawatomie Casino and Hotel, the Midwest's best casino. Nico, what's up?
39: Hey, how's it going, guys?
0: It is going well. You are there in Citi Field, in a regular seat. Where are you exactly? We see the video boards moving behind you.
39: Yeah, I'm down the third baseline. It might be, it seems like some kind of fancy seat of sort. But for now, it's just an empty seat pregame.
0: It's outstanding.
1: It also looks like it's raining again.
39: Yeah, we got some drizzle going on. It's been a theme of the last couple days, but not too bad. We should be good to go tonight, and then hopefully, you know, three games in a very short amount of time, and just part of it.
0: Unless the Mets need some rest tonight, they could cancel it if they're tired or something, and then you guys could play three tomorrow. I mean,
39: yeah, it didn't end up raining too much last night, from what I heard, but. Here we are.
1: Yeah, shenanigans. So look, Nico, what's this like? Like to have a couple of days off that isn't the All-Star break, to fly through a storm, and then you get to a place, and then you're dressed and ready to go. What are rain outs like for players?
39: Yeah, I mean, I think it depends on like the timing of a rain out. You know, there's some times where they're, you know, much appreciated in the middle of a tough stretch or travel or when you're thin on pitching or whatever it may be. And then there's, you know, times when, you know, a rainout is going to make for potentially challenging stretches. So, you know, I think one is usually appreciated by players, but two in a row, you start dealing with some new challenges and nothing we can't handle. But yeah, makes for a loaded next 6 days for sure.
0: But it's New York at least. So
39: yeah.
0: You have social opportunities. Did you make the most of yesterday with a sudden full night off?
39: Yeah. My sister lives in Brooklyn, so I was able to Uber straight from the ballpark down to Brooklyn and get a meal with her, which, you know, would never happen normally. And went to a nice bar and watched a World Cup game, got a burger. It was a good night.
0: Oh, see, that's outstanding. Sister older or younger?
39: She's younger. She's lived in Brooklyn for about a year now, and she's 4 years younger than me.
0: So do you fall right into the old familial dynamics? You're hanging out with the sister, like, is she, you're giving advice? What are you doing?
39: No, I don't know. It's fun and feels different in a new way because, you know, we're hanging out, the two of us as adults in New York, and very different than obviously the setting that we grew up in. So it's kind of fun to have like new parts of your relationship in that way. But, you know, she's doing great. And that's a cool part of the travel that we do is you get to see a lot of your people around the country. But nice to actually get quality time like that.
0: See, that's the goods. I'm the youngest of five, still in touch with all my siblings. Lawrence and his brother Braxton are
1: I'm the youngest of two.
0: But you guys are very close and hang out and like catch it up. Nobody knows you like her, Nico, and that's going to be true forever.
39: Yeah, pretty cool. So fun to share those times.
2: What's New York like as far as where would you rank it as far as road cities that you like to go to?
39: Oh, I mean, I love New York City. I love being here. I think, you know, there's times where it can make for a loaded 3 days and more like off the field activities. But that's also fun during the season to mix that in, you know, have your road trips where you just kind of go hotel to field. And then some places you're out in the world a little bit more. And even if it's no big plans, I just like to get out of the hotel and, you know, sit in the park and have a coffee or whatever it may be. I think it's a super energizing place and fun to be around interesting people and yeah.
2: I know that like you've been in the league for a long time now, so you've been to all the cities pretty much. I'm curious, is there a city that maybe you were like, I don't know about this, and then maybe a teammate or an opponent hipped you to something, and you're like, you know what, I kind of like going there? Because I'll give you the city that's on my list for that, and I'm sure Ian will love this. Pittsburgh is that for me.
39: Yeah,
2: I tell people all the time that if the Cubs or the White Sox are going to Pittsburgh, go there because it's a really cool place.
39: Yeah, I mean, that was one of the first places that came to mind to me. Like, think the place that made me think of that in Pittsburgh specifically is the Roberto Clemente Museum. Like, the owner of the museum is really hospitable to players and will have guys over and has a lot of wine there and stuff. And so, I mean, pretty much any city, if you write it off, you're probably doing a disservice. Like, there's always something to find or to do. You know, I think people like their own narratives to, you know, write off certain cities and things like that. But pretty much everywhere we go has opportunities to find something fun.
0: So a lot of wine at the Roberto Clemente Museum.
39: Yeah, it's like a split thing. So upstairs is the museum, and then downstairs is a kind of a wine cellar and has a bunch of memorabilia and baseball history in a pretty cool way.
2: Speed, you haven't been there yet, right?
0: I have not been there.
2: Because you got to do that. Yeah. And then the Warhol Museum is right around the corner from the ballpark.
0: It's ridiculous. It's a good trip. I'm embarrassed, Nico. But the wine reference takes us to the cup, and that's what everybody's asking about. Everybody wants to know how the Knicks Cup was received. It was good to see you at the ballpark the other day. You seemed excited. How big a part of your everyday life is the commemorative NBA Finals Cup now?
39: Well, you know, I'm back in New York now, but I did not travel with the cup. You know, that might be a mishap on my part, but also maybe would have made me prone to leave it somewhere. I've been known to leave things in hotel rooms. So, you know, it's in a safe place right by the sink at home. I can picture right where I left it after my last LaCroix I poured into it. So, you know, it's a treasured part of my home now in Chicago. And, you know, remind me of our friendship whenever I'm sipping out of it.
0: Oh, see.
2: What's the go-to LaCroix flavor?
0: Pamplemousse.
39: No, it's just, I like the grapefruit flavor. I think just the whole name kind of like frustrates me when I read it. Like, so.
0: They're trying too hard. They're trying too hard, aren't they, with Pamplemousse? Yeah.
39: Honestly, I just drink the lime one a lot, but yeah.
2: Okay, well, good to know.
0: It's nice to know that LaCroix has a home inside the Knicks Cup. That is outstanding. Nico, there was a snippet of Ron Coomer in the Open because he had a conversation with the morning show last week talking about you and your swing and like. I think we've asked before, Lawrence. Didn't we ask before?
2: Yes.
0: About this,
2: we asked in April. because I felt like I saw something, but I clearly didn't see it.
0: Right.
2: So,
0: right.
2: And it made, like, when Nico was explaining it, I was like, oh, okay, yeah, I get it. Like, it's...
0: Can you set the record straight? Was there an attempt to hit for power and slug? Are you now going to go back to trying to hit for average? Is that even a thing that happens to a guy at your level? Is that even a thing?
39: I mean, I think the two go hand in hand because I think, you know, I slug most when I'm making quality contact, which is when I'm also hitting for the highest average. So, you know, I've hit a lot of ground balls in the last however long, which doesn't help hitting for average or hitting for power. You know, I think there's kind of a misconception with people that, like, I use right field more when I'm hitting well. I've always performed almost twice as well to the pull side OPS wise than right field. So, you know, that doesn't mean that I should try and pull everything because obviously that can definitely screw things up. And that's kind of a classic thing for hitters. Like most hitters' best ball is to the pull side, but thinking that way isn't always helpful. So that's more like pitcher to pitcher at times. But, you know, I think it's not a chase of hitting for power or hitting for contact. It's just, you know, wanting to be the best version of myself, which I think hits a lot of hard line drives all over the place. And generally in my career, those to the pull side have been, you know, most valuable, but you can't always control that.
0: That's interesting. So the higher numbers to the pull side than the opposite field would indeed go against like the sort of intuition when thinking about your
39: career. Like I'd say last year it was probably like a 500 OPS on balls to right field and around like, you know, 850 or 900 to the pull side.
0: Wow. Yeah. That's interesting. But so is it like, so ideally when the quality of contact is good, do you just end up sort of more naturally pulling those balls on the inside part of the plate? Like is that where the pull side power comes from?
39: Yeah. Yeah, absolutely. I think it's more just like a being ready, being flush contact, being on time, feeling aggressive. And a lot of my best balls I hit to right field, I'm not thinking to right field. A lot of my best balls to left field, I'm not thinking to left field. It's just kind of a natural spray to my game that, you know, I think Coom is referring to and accurately so. And, you know, with the pitching that we face, any kind of like aiming one way or another really isn't worth much. I think it's when you're ready for a pitch and location you want and you're moving to it with conviction and aggressiveness. And for me, I can produce from line to line when I'm hitting hard line drives. And we've talked a lot about how, you know, that is how you control for luck. And obviously at the heart of everything I want to do.
2: You do such a great job of explaining the game to us and to the Score listener, and it's very much appreciated. You're cerebral, and that's one of the things that we absolutely love about you. How sick are you of the breakdown of your swing at this point in the season?
39: Yeah, you know, I mean, it's part of the job. I mean, you're a baseball player, and your job is to perform and help your team win. And so when you're not doing that at a high level, it's, you know, going to obviously be a part of conversations. I think as a player, it's always, it kind of tests your, you know, commitment to what you do as far as like, you need to be very stubborn to things that you know you do well, but also open-minded for how you can improve. And, you know, I think I feel that way. I'm always looking to find ways to improve when I'm playing well. It's not like, okay, I've got it now. I'm producing. I'm like going to do the same thing every day. Like I'm always working on little things and here and there. I think those are always just challenged more when you're not getting the results you want to.
0: Nico Horner on with Spiegel and Holmes here on The Score. I want to go back to Friday when you guys exploded for 16 runs. How about Justin Dean with his first career hit being a 3-run triple? What was that moment like? He said he almost cried. Like that was beautiful. I talked to Justin a little bit in spring. That guy's had a lot of years in the minor leagues, has been grinding away. Mm-hmm. Really glad for him to have that moment.
39: Yeah, I mean, I think 8 years in the minor leagues, but also 4 years of winter ball playing in Mexico. So the guy has a full baseball journey. And I think just all of us as players, peer to peer, anytime there's a first or a big accomplishment like that, just there's no easy way to this level, but especially when it's, you know, taking that kind of persistence and commitment, it's so fun to see someone have that moment and then to see him really allow himself to enjoy it. Like that's what you really want to see that, like, you know, for him and everything that he's done to get to that point, like to have a big swing like that and to be able to, you know, pulling to third base and just the feeling and seeing that on his face. Like, that's really the great stuff within what we do. And I'm so happy for him.
0: Yeah, the third base, is it the position of the dugout or something? It feels like it's 10 feet away from you guys, and it doesn't feel like that at other ballparks. Am I wrong about that?
39: Yeah, I have some beef over that, actually.
2: What's your beef?
39: The dugout's just, it's the only flaw of Wrigley Field in my mind. Just the dugout is so far from home plate. It really makes you feel disconnected from the game when you're in the dugout, even if you're top stepping it. And so, you know, all the renovations they've done at Wrigley are incredible. And, you know, I love that place to no end. And we've talked to about that relentlessly, but there was one thing I would change. It would be having the dugout closer to home plate.
2: I mean, Craig's talking, it's hard to see. Like, even if you're top stepping it, like, it's hard to see all the things that go on the field.
39: Yeah. There's definitely times, and this dugout's actually pretty far here at Citi Field, but there's times when we're at road dugouts and I'm like really grateful to be like close to home plate and like feeling more like on top of the game and in the at bat with the guy up and things like that.
0: I could be wrong, but I think those seats between like where the dugouts used to be a little closer, those sell for extremely good ticket passes.
1: People pay to see Nico.
0: Yeah. It's like, I was sitting in a good seat a little bit on Saturday. How far away from the on-deck circle are you allowed to stand, Nico? It looked like you were pretty damn close to behind the plate. I don't want to rat you out, but like...
39: Yeah, I've been told to move by umpires before. I think one time I was in front of a pitch clock, I think, when that was an issue for one of the umpires. So obviously I'll be respectful if told to move, but... Yeah, I'd rather be closer to the action.
0: Yeah, well, and are you timing up? Are you timing up the pitcher? Can you get a look at pitch shapes if you get close enough? Nobody's listening.
39: Yeah, I mean, when I'm on deck, I definitely like to just like actively focus on seeing the ball, just like being in time with the pitcher and kind of get out of thinking about your swing or whatever it is, and just like focusing on the game that's right in front of you and whatever is going to get you closest to game speed when you step into the box.
2: I tend to overthink things, Nico.
0: It's part of his charm.
2: It really is not, but I'm working on it. And so I wonder about, like, you had mentioned that there are challenges that come with being off as well as, like, the benefit of being off a couple of days. What do you view as the challenges? And have you given yourself a chance to breathe a little bit with these last 2 days?
39: I mean, I think the challenges aren't like, you know, hitters timing or things like that. That's not it. It's just more just like the raw number of innings for pitching, I think, that you start to take on when games get compressed into smaller schedules, whether it's the stretch in August, which, you know, is obviously really far away where our Toronto game got rescheduled, but obviously more importantly right in front of us right now. Like, I think it'll work out fine with our starters, but yeah, it's a real thing when you have more games and fewer days against good teams. And, you know, I think we're equipped to handle it, but that's a real thing.
0: You know, I got to say, there are times when, like, the Cubs and, like, the recent results comes up and somebody will sigh or be like, oh, man, I don't know these Cubs. But then I look down, 3 games over .500, you're sitting right there in the third wild card. Like, the whole season is right in front of you guys. It's probably more positive in your clubhouse than it is in the conversations. Not that you're necessarily listening to the conversations, but what is the positivity like in your clubhouse considering what this season can still be for you guys?
39: Yeah, I mean, I think in anything, and especially in a kind of performance space like we're in, it's easy to feel what's most recent. And there's been, you know, the last like 10 days or so, there's been, especially on the offensive end, we've had a lot of positive things, obviously, with everything Pete's done and some guys producing at higher levels, I think. Easy to feel what's most recent, and obviously we had a really challenging May. So I think you can fall into the trap both individually and as a team of like, man, we were so good and then we had a tough stretch.
0: We lose him.
2: The Cylons got Nico.
0: They got him?
2: They got him.
0: Oh,
2: and that's all right. It was right at the end of the segment anyway.
0: Yeah, it's too bad.
2: So it works out, but we love Nico, and we're glad that he found a spot for us, and we thank him. Our segment with Nico Horner was sponsored by your Chicagoland Toyota dealers.
0: There he is.
2: Oh, hi, Nico. You went away for a minute, but I was talking about how great Toyota is. You would agree with that, right?
39: Yeah, great. 4Runner's awesome. Good car.
0: There it is.
2: Nico. Have a good night tonight.
0: Nailed it. Enjoy yourself.
39: All right. See you guys.
0: See you, man. He's got 3 games to play in the span of like 27 hours.
2: It's a lot of games.
0: It's a lot of ball games.
2: A lot of games.
0: It's a lot of innings.
2: A lot of innings
0: to cover.
2: That need to be covered.
0: You get the double header, though, so they get to call up an extra dude, right?
2: Yeah.
0: That dude is Lawrence Holmes.
2: Well, they did make a roster move. Jaden Murray. Jaden Murray has been added to the 26-man roster. They sent Gavin Hollowell down to AAA Iowa.
0: So Jaden Murray was picked up the other day off the scrap heap from Houston, DFA'd there.
3: Off the slag heap?
0: The slag heap from Hammond. Or scrap heap from Houston. It's hard to tell. Either way, the Bears would love to build
3: that's a minor league cap.
4: Some sort of heap.
3: I would love that as a minor league cap, the Hammond slag heap. So.
2: You know that there's a there's an Alabama white sauce minor league cap that's become very popular.
0: The white sauce. Of course it has.
3: White sauce.
2: Go white sauce.
0: White sauce hats popular in Alabama?
2: Well,
0: no way.
2: Because, you know, the barbecue, right?
0: Oh, right.
2: But that the hat looks.
0: I knew that's what you meant.
2: It's a whole thing.
0: Mr. White Folks, is he the owner of the White Sauce team?
2: He might be.
0: It's possible.
2: Shout out to Mr. White Folks. Pimps up, hoes down.
3: Friend of the show.
0: Yeah, it's true.
4: He's a Memphis guy, right?
0: Mr. White Folks. He lives everywhere, actually.
2: A lot of time here.
0: Including the White House. So there's a Jaden Murray, bad in the major leagues for the Houston Astros.
2: Okay.
0: Really good at AAA for the Houston Astros this year, including 6 saves. So they're taking a flyer on a dude who might turn into a high-leverage bullpen arm because they need one. They need several of them. And remember, whether it's Drew Pomeranz last year or Tyson Miller a couple years ago, or Jorge Lopez, they pulled off the scrap heap from the Mets after he threw his glove over the net. Remember that guy?
2: I do.
0: So, in baseball, you find random dudes. So let's see what Jaden Murray can give you starting immediately for the Cubs.
2: The World Cup has brought a lot of joyous fan bases to the United States, Mexico, and Canada. Our next guest got to experience what I think has been the breakout fan base star of the World Cup. Young Jack McMullen is going to join us to talk about his experience of being there in Miami when the Tartan Army came storming in. That's next here on The Score.
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0: the state where it's legal to play.
1: Have made their way from Boston to South Beach as Scottish fans keep the party going in Miami. It's a collision of cultures as fans anticipate Scotland's next game in South Florida on Wednesday.
3: Christine, I've lived here for a couple years now. I have not seen anything like this before. We've got hundreds of people in the streets listening to the bagpipes just a couple doors down from where we are right now. They've got salsa dancing, and through it all, in this roughly 100 degree feels like temperature, people are in kilts. Apparently, around 8,000 of them have bought tickets to go to a baseball game this afternoon at the Marlins ballpark. 8,000 tickets sold to the Tartan Army. And you might remember in Boston, they made headlines for drinking so much beer that bars were selling out of certain types of beer. Well, here in Miami, to entice these fans to go to the baseball game, they threw in with a ticket two beers included with the price of admission. So they're getting them started. But for people who live in South Florida worried about finding a drink at their watering hole, it's all good. We've got
4: Scotland.
3: There you
4: Scotland.
3: Go. The party's already started.
5: Spiegel and Holmes, afternoons on the Score.
24: It's really beautiful what fans around the world have done for the like total psyche of the United States of America. The way that fans have come in from Scotland or from France or from Cape Verde or Ghana, and the way Senegal, like all of these places that have come in, they've just... It's put a smile on my face. I know that much, Speaks.
25: Yeah, well, I mean, it's the way it should be done. Lynn's a baseball analyst at Just Baseball and a damn fine nephew. Like, top-notch nephewing out of Jack his entire life. It's been impressive.

0: airspace for you to maneuver on the Budweiser deck and on the concourse in the outfield. But it was amazing. So they started a march at 4 o'clock, and they marched from Calle Ocho in Little Havana. It was like a 30-minute march from Calle Ocho to the ballpark, and there's a West Plaza right outside the ballpark. And we popped out there before the pregame show began, and you could not move out there. There was a live performance of No Scotland, No Party. I mean, there were thousands. There were thousands of Scots that were out there. They all pour into the ballpark at like 6 o'clock for a 6:40. It was apparently one of the best food and beverage days that Lone Depot Park has had this year. And I'm very privileged to report that Lone Depot Park prepped, ordered way more beer, and they did not run out of beer last night.
1: That's well done by Marlins executives right there, getting that done. So they're at Little Havana, and like, was there Cuban music mixed with bagpipes? Because now you'd be speaking to me if we get some of that hybrid going.
0: So I think there might have been, like, they started at a bar, a very notable bar in Little Havana called Ball and Chain, and then they made their way there, but like the bagpipes were leading the way. Billy the Marlin is the Marlins mascot, and he was on an ATV. It was like Billy the Marlin on an ATV and a whole bunch of bagpipers that led the way from Little Havana to the ballpark. It was unbelievable. The Marlins video team like literally posted up on the roof of the ballpark, and they got an overhead aerial shot of 8,000 to 9,000 Scots just marching down the streets of Little Havana to the ballpark. It was unbelievable.
2: So what's this like for you? And look, when the Marlins are playing well, and they have been, the Miami fans show up and they have a lot of fun. But to see this through the eyes of visitors to our country and your city, what's that like?
0: It was a really unique situation, and it's obviously only happened twice before. It happened last night for Marlins Rangers, and it happened last Sunday at Fenway Park for Red Sox Rangers. The Texas Rangers have been the opponent each of the two times, and it was great. I was talking to Jared Sandler, who does TV and radio work for the Texas Rangers, and he said he popped out there for that Sunday night ball game to just sit with them for an inning. And one of them turned to him and said, "This is great. How can you tell what the score is?" And I kind of felt like that was the vibe last night. It was so good, man. I mean, they were ripping chants off in between pitches in the fourth inning. I mean, there was a ground out to open the game. I'm not sure if they knew what was going on at any point. There was a ball that was like, it was flirting with the foul line. It dropped about 2 to 3 feet to the left of the line, so it was a foul ball. And you heard this roar. Like, they saw the ball drop, so they assumed that something good happens. The vibe in there was just incredible. I'm not sure if the baseball acumen is there yet, but it has been such a welcome thing, not only to Fenway last Sunday, but Lone Depot Park last night.
1: Jack, when I was in Dublin, there were no games at Croke Park in Dublin, which is the 82,000-seat capacity venue. I was dying to go to the Gaelic football or the hurling. Yeah. You know what I mean? Like, have you gone to sporting events in other countries? Your dad, my brother-in-law, took you and your little brother around quite a bit. Have you ever done that? Have you ever explored something like that?
0: No, I haven't done that. I kind of wish I did. Like, part of me really wants to pick up and go to a highlight match somewhere and just see what that's all about.
1: But yes, because that would be that would be like a comp for the experience of all these Scots who were like, "How the hell do you keep score?" I wouldn't know what I was watching at a hurling match. No idea.
0: No idea. I mean, I could find myself at a cricket match. I would have no idea what I'm watching. But you know what? Have a couple of libations and have yourself quite a day.
2: I really like that idea. We talk about this usually, and you had the experience of the WBC, Jack. Like, we talk about like how we as Americans can add some of it. You don't want to copy it, but what things would you like to see added from, whether we're talking about the WBC experience or the experience with the World Cup, what makes sense to kind of add to our collective fan experience?
0: Yeah, so number one is bagpipes, and number two is a lot more beer. I don't know. I think, honestly, just a collective involvement in, like, every single pitch. The minutia of a game is very, very fun. And you think about it, these fans are rooted in soccer. a game that might end 0-0.

0: a game that you might get two total chances in an hour and a half. So how do they fill the empty time?
1: Yeah.
0: They drink a lot and they yell. And I kind of love that. And how do you fill the empty time in baseball in the Dominican Winter League? You've got a full-blown band sitting in one of the sections in the outfield. Like, that's the fun stuff. How do you kill the downtime? And it seems like the Europeans and the Scots in particular perfected how to kill the downtime in a sporting event.
1: Yeah, you and I have both been to Dominican Winter League games. And Lawrence, you've been to games in Puerto Rico.
2: Puerto Rico, Nicaragua, Costa Rica, Mexico.
1: Wow, look at that. So baseball man of the world right there. That is something that we can bring.
2: Virgin Islands.
1: Now, Virgin Islands too?
2: Yeah.
1: Holy hell. Jack McMullen, the Marlins broadcast crew. Jack, what if I told you? What if I told you?
2: In a world. Yeah.
1: That Edward Cabrera has left two different starts in the middle innings this year, much to the consternation of Cub fans. And the last one he left was in the fifth after Lawrence had suggested in the group thread that it was going to happen. So when does Cabrera tap out? Texted Lawrence. And then we watch Cabrera leave with something called a hand cramp that the Cubs coaches had said they'd never heard of before. He doesn't make an injured list stint, and he's back at it tonight after his arm slot had dropped. I know I'm intimating an awful lot. I'll let you intimate anything else you like about Edward Cabrera, sir.
0: Not too much. I mean, I will tell you the blister thing that got him on the shelf the first time is a real thing. And you know, he had blister issues with the Marlins over the course of a couple of years before I got there. And he had a blister issue in spring training and at the beginning of the year last year. And he actually showed me a photo on his phone of what the blister looked like when it popped. And it was pretty gnarly. So this is a guy that has dealt with blister issues. But Cabrera, I mean, over the course of his young major league career before I got to Miami, was very delicate. Like, he was just a delicate pitcher. And, you know, sometimes things would spiral on him over the course of a start, and then something would flare up. So, I don't know. It was kind of like stop and start. You had to be very, very hesitant with the brake pedal and the gas pedal. But the Marlins did a heck of a job last year of kind of unlocking the best version of Edward Cabrera. And you guys have clearly seen the best version of Edward Cabrera at points in a handful of starts with the Cubs so far. But, you know, I think you've also probably seen the more delicate Edward Cabrera recently. So it's just part of the experience. You know, he's a young arm, and sometimes things just don't go his way. And, you know, there are just some ailments that pop up. But I will tell you the blister earlier this year, a real thing that I literally saw photographic evidence of, and it looked gross.
1: So did the arm slot drop on occasion? There was an article, Lawrence, you pointed out, that Sahat of Sharma wrote about the arm slot dropping and the lower body mechanics of his delivery being inefficient. Does any of that ring a bell?
0: He's a bigger guy. He's a lankier guy. So you would think that it would be harder to maintain mechanics. You know, there are two schools of thought with that. The shorter, more explosive guy needs to put higher effort into their mechanics, so it's easier to lose that. The other one is, well, your arms and legs never end. You might have no idea where they're going, and that is how you lose mechanics. And that was kind of the case. Like, best example of that is a young Randy Johnson who was walking the world before he figured it out and turned into the best pitcher on the planet. Another good one on the south side of Chicago right now is Noah Schultz, right? Schultz is a guy that's 6'10". He's probably going to lose his mechanics at some point. You know, with Cabrera, that's a guy that moves very quickly down the mound and is very limby. So, yeah, that could happen. And when you do feel like you need to favor something mechanically because of a possible injury or a possible ailment that's holding you back, you're probably going to change a little bit. And the whole thing about pitching health is maintaining as much, you know, mechanically as you possibly can, like staying as consistent as you possibly can. But with underlying pain or injury, that's obviously going to change, and you hope it doesn't deviate too much.
1: The best team in terms of ERA in the major leagues in the month of June is the Miami Marlins. They have a good pitching infrastructure down there.
2: And it's all due to Jack.
1: Pretty much.
2: That's what you said. Jack.
0: There is a direct correlation, yeah.
2: No doubt about it. We appreciate you.
1: The quality of your nephewing is what did it.
2: Yeah. I agree wholeheartedly. Thanks for jumping on and giving us your worldview, man. It's dope.
0: No, appreciate you guys. I think I'm in love with Scotland now. I think I owe myself a trip to Edinburgh.
1: Hey, you're not the only one.
2: You are not the only one, and it leads perfectly into where we're going next. But I will say, yeah. I believe the last time that I was drunk was at Ball and Chain in Miami.
1: Really?
0: Mm-hmm. Oh, nice.
1: Last time ever or most recent time?
2: Most recent time that I've been, and I mean, we're going back years.
1: Wow.
2: But, but I think that's the place where I was. It's an incredible place.
1: Alex, let's get Lawrence drunk. Just
2: it's probably not going to happen.
1: Okay.
2: But it was there, though, and I had a good time.
1: It's 5 o'clock somewhere.
2: It sure is.
3: Now I want to go to Ball and Chain.
2: It's a really great place. Jack will tell you. He knows.
0: Hmm. I haven't been yet, but listen, the Scots are there. I'll be there soon.
1: He's still there.
2: Jack, you're the man. We appreciate you.
1: Thanks, Jack. Appreciate it.
0: You guys are awesome. Appreciate you.
2: It's Jack McMullen.
1: He's right about that.
2: He is right about and look, that's in Little Havana, and you can live music. It is a place to have and cocktails that are amazing.
1: Everybody wants to go to Scotland. Including an NFL owner.
2: Of course the NFL was going to get in on this. Of course they were. We'll tell you how next here on The Score.
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19: Spiegel and Holmes.
20: Scott is in Wisconsin, and now Scott is on Spiegel and Holmes. Hey, Scott.
21: Hey, how you guys doing? Great show. Hey,
1: you're right.
21: I got a couple questions. Great show.
1: You're right.
21: You covered some of it.
22: Afternoons on the Score.
23: Welcome to all things Scottish. Our slogan is, if it's no Scottish, it's crap!
20: The NFL got a taste of what's going on with Scottish fans. The Scots, they stormed through New England and played at New England's stadium. Not Gillette Stadium.
1: Yeah, and the Scottish fans are crazy.
20: Boston Stadium.
1: They marched to Fenway. Yeah, what do they call it? What do they call it now? Because the FIFA's not...
20: I think
1: not...
20: it was Boston Stadium, even though it was in Foxborough. But they if all you have to do is go on social and look for the Tartan Army videos. You will love them. I know I did. And that's a place that's been on my list for a while. And the more I'm like, just go. Like, just go to Edinburgh and go walk around. Like, it's on my list. But seeing them have so much joy and passion for what's going on.
1: Sure.
20: The NFL was like, you know what we can do?
1: Well,
20: monetize that.
1: Robert Kraft has informed Roger Goodell that the Patriots are interested in playing a regular season game in Scotland.
20: Well, Spiegs, remember when the NFL played Risk?
1: I do. When they split up the world... and gave international marketing and commercial rights to 32 NFL franchises. I'm sorry to the New England Patriots, but you have Germany. okay? You do not have the United Kingdom.
20: That's the Bears' territory.
1: The Jaguars, the Jets, the Raiders, and the Bears, they could go play in Scotland or host a game in Scotland.
20: Wait a minute.
1: Just because you're the Patriots. Just because you're the Patriots doesn't mean you can just claim Scotland. It was split fair and square in the billionaires' game of Risk that these guys played.
20: Thank you for solving the Bears stadium problem. The Edinburgh Bears sounds like a great idea.
1: How will we go to Scotland? We don't have the money. We'll have to borrow it.
2: We're going to have to borrow it because we don't have it.
1: We don't have it. But we'd like to go.
5: We are the largest landowner in Edinburgh.
20: All of those beautiful rolling hills.
5: We own five castles.
1: We own five castles in Edinburgh. Any slag heaps in Scotland? Can you check that for us?
5: That sounds like a Scottish cuisine, actually.
1: Oh, the slag heap. It's delicious.
5: I don't know what that was, but I'm glad I didn't attempt it. So thank you for taking it.
6: In Scotland, slag heaps are commonly referred to as bings.
1: Bings?
6: Bings.
1: That's how you say it in Scottish?
20: Somewhere Nick Shevkowski just woke up.
1: How do you make a slag heap in Scotland? It's sausage, right, Tanny? It's
5: blood sausage, yeah.
1: I think it's blood sausage, and it's like pig testicles or something.
2: We're going to have to borrow it because we don't have it.
20: They don't have it.
1: They don't have it.
20: They got to borrow it.
1: Uh-huh.
20: I love this, though. This I like more than the game of Risk. Because this is organic.
1: But the Patriots are just claiming it, though.
20: No, but
1: just because he's the first one to text Roger. What is this, a fantasy football league?
20: But I like this, though. Because this is like, oh, this is larger than us. And, wow, look at this. What if we went over there? Now, I don't know if it would be the same way. But considering how many Scots have come here or to Foxborough, and said they had a good time. Like, hey, remember that time we went to America
1: and
20: we hung out in one of their football stadiums?
1: But Lawrence,
20: that team's coming here now.
1: The Bears won the rights to the United Kingdom fair and square.
20: They literally rolled the dice and they got
1: That's the what UK. I mean. That's what I mean.
5: It's like the 1800s in the NFL.
1: Yeah. Here you go. Who wants Scotland?
5: I'm going to stake my claim on Scotland.
1: It's like, I demand this land. If the Bears want to serve haggis at the new Soldier Field in Edinburgh,
20: well, just make sure that it's local.
1: That's that's their God-given billionaire risk playing right.
20: Yeah, that's their manifest destiny.
1: Yeah, you stay away, Bob Kraft. You go play in Germany where you belong. In so many ways.
20: I don't know if we want to make that connection of the idea of
1: what could go wrong.
20: You know, manifest destiny,
1: there's 11 teams that have the right to Germany, including the Chiefs, the Patriots, and the Buccaneers.
20: Maybe they can swap because the Bears are big in Germany. Maybe the Patriots and the Bears can make a trade.
1: Yeah, they probably could.
20: Right?
1: Yeah. I mean, it's about time.
5: Oh, no, guys, the mayor of Glasgow's on the line.
20: He's going to be on the morning show tomorrow.
1: In a Bears jersey. In a Bears jersey. He's going to drive over to Hallis Hall and deliver his proposal. Him and McCook.
20: 250 people, man.
1: You guys, come on. I didn't get enough love for the fact that somebody asked where McCook was, and I said he was in my kitchen. I felt really good about that one.
20: I said it's like Ratatouille. He's trying to back you up.
1: You know what you did? Lawrence, I take that back. Yeah, you're here. I just didn't have...
5: It's called Yes and Speaks.
1: Yeah, he did. He did. He was great. He was great with it. You guys weren't
5: just didn't hear it.
1: You guys weren't here. Yeah. All right. I'm glad we did that.
20: Let's take a break. When we come back, we'll ask Cam Smith about the draft tonight and if he's got any FOMO because he used to be the Knicks pre- and post-game host. We'll ask him all of that, and I'm going to ask him a prep basketball story because his stories have LeBron James in them.
1: Wow.
20: That's next here on The Score.
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10: Score! So let's just get into my final mock draft. Get to the Chicago Bulls. Caleb Wilson, fourth overall. The player that I feel has the biggest upside in this draft. I think the Bulls can get a great player in Caleb Wilson.
11: Well, Caleb Wilson does have a high ceiling, and he would be a no-brainer if he's still on the board at four. The problem is that he has worked out so well, and he has such a high ceiling that you start to wonder if he may not be there.
12: Last time the Bulls picked in 2020 with Patrick Williams, there were not four or five superstars that could have helped your franchise get to that top level. This year they can, so whoever falls, Bulls fans are going to be happy.
10: Look, I just hope that everyone kind of calms the noise and words around Caleb Wilson, because to your point, David, the more that he works out, the more people are seeing these videos. And he only worked out for the Bulls, just so everybody knows that, reportedly, with Caleb Wilson.
13: Spiegel and Holmes.
14: Welcome back to Arch Madness at the Savas Center in St. Louis. 49-37, Southern Illinois leads Indiana State.
15: Schmicker for three now. C.J. Smith with it. J.D.'s going to bucket. Pretty nice play right there.
13: Afternoons on the Score.
1: Now that Ryan Baker is retired, I think Cam Smith has stepped into the void of being the best dressed man on television.
17: How dare you?
1: I mean, your top button swag is definitely awesome, Speaks.
17: I have like seven different shirts I rotate. Okay? Cam, right? Like, how many shirts you own, Cam, and jackets? What's your rotation like? I'm trying to grow up and be like you, Cam Smith.
18: You know what, Speaks? First, thanks for having me on, you and Lawrence. I really appreciate you guys. But I'm going to just let you know right now, Speaks, I got a plug in Ghana that has me with some tailor-made suits. Now, I'm not saying that to sound like I'm Big Willie or I'm big time or anything like that, but you got to have a plug, Speaks. So you get a plug, you can have a nice rotation. But don't worry, Speaks.
17: Yo.
18: We family. I got you, man. Don't worry about it, man. So can compete for that best dressed title since Ryan Baker is riding off into the sunset, man. But shout out to Ryan Baker, man. He's definitely one of my mentors and one of the great guys. And actually, really interesting story was the person that got me in over to CBS Chicago when I was a weekend fill-in sports anchor there. So shout out to RB, man. Good dude.
1: No doubt about it. The Black Stars got you looking good, sir, on pre- and post-game for the Bulls. Did a tremendous job this past season. Before we talk about like the draft, we were friendly with Stacey King, and we know that you were too. It's a tremendous loss for basketball overall, but especially for you guys over at CHSN. What type of impact did he have on you as a fan of the game and then as a colleague?
18: Look, it's still surreal that Stacey is no longer with us in the physical. And I say in the physical because I believe that he's always going to be spiritually with us. Stacey is one of those dudes that is a Chicagoan, right? And even going to his services last week, which was beautifully done by his family. So many great stories, so much love, but also people left that knowing that Stacey is always going to be with us. Some of the iconic classic lines that he would have: too big, too fast, too strong, too good, talking about Derrick Rose. And just so many just phenomenal moments and memorable moments. So for me as a Chicagoan and watching Stacey during his time with the Bulls and being a fan, to fast forward being his colleague at Chicago Sports Network, I have to continue to pinch myself working with the network and with the responsibilities that I have as host of pre and post for the Bulls, because I'm in this position, fellas, where I'm living out some childhood dreams, right? Growing up in Chicago, being a Bulls fan during the Jordan years, remembering Stacey, remembering how his impact was so big with, according to Bill Cartwright, the team's second group of starters. He never called the bench unit the bench or anything like that. He called them the second group of starters. And just watching how he went from National College Player of the Year his final season at Oklahoma to assuming a role for Phil Jackson and this Bulls team to help them get their first three-peat. So going from cheering for Stacey for that, and then also being a colleague of him, I'm just like, what is happening with my life right now? It is like a fun ride, but also what made it even better. And you guys know this. You've talked to Stacey. You've been around him, but just he made you feel larger than life. He made you feel like he was your best friend. You was his best friend. And it was the same thing with me. And I remember a couple of seasons ago, I'm filling in for Bulls pre and post before I eventually got the job. And it was a Bulls commemorative pin night. And so they had various pins. And so since tonight is draft night, they had the Joakim Noah iconic and maybe a unique draft suit with Joe's face on there. They had a sea red pin, but then they also had the Stacey King hot sauce pin. And so I thought it was a nice nod for myself to have Stacey's hot sauce pin on my suit lapel. And so we're doing the interview with Stacey for Bulls Countdown Live, me and my man Kendall Gill. And I'm showing Stacey like, hey, you know, I got the, give me the hot sauce pin. And Stacey, knowing who Stacey is, laughed and joked and said, hey, man, how'd you get a pin? And I didn't even get one. That's my saying. And so that's just like Stacey really summing up just who he was, but also always a jokester, but just a great guy. So it's still a tremendous loss for not only the organization, for the network, but also the city of Chicago. We're all a family, and we still feel Stacey impact and we'll miss him dearly for sure.
17: Hey, Cam, I really enjoyed you and Casey Johnson with Tiago Splitter on By the Horns. What did you take from that in terms of stuff that Bulls fans ought to know about that dude in a conversational form?
18: Well, one, Tiago's a straight shooter, and you get that from just his time of playing European basketball. This guy was a pro at the age of 15, right? Going over to Spain and playing in their ACB league, in the Liga there, and riding out a 10-year contract. So he was exposed to professional life and really just straightforward talk. Like, and that's the great thing about Tiago and where this team is going, is that Bulls fans need to understand that he has a plan for where he wants this organization to go, how he wants to lead them, but also he wants to do it the right way. And so when you come over from Spain and playing in Europe, and of course his 7 seasons in the NBA, the majority with the San Antonio Spurs, where he won that chip in 2014, he's just being influenced by all this greatness, especially in the Spurs organization, from the front office to Greg Popovich, to his teammates and Tim Duncan and Manu Ginobili and Tony Parker. And it wasn't like Tiago was just some average role player. Like, he was an integral part to that starting five and to those San Antonio Spurs teams. So he wants to bring that mentality to this Bulls organization. And he continued to say it in his introductory press conference. He said it in our By the Horns interview with myself and Casey Johnson, as you mentioned, speaks, but he wants this team, one, to be a hardworking team, that they're going to compete. And that's like the non-negotiable from what I'm hearing from Tiago in our conversations that we've had. You can't have success. You can't have a team that is going to be in the playoffs or be in the final NBA finals without competing, without playing hard. And it has to be on a consistent basis. So it's some of that San Antonio Spur kind of DNA rubbed off on him, but also too is just who Tiago is as a man, and also who he was as a player. This dude was a guy that would get physical with you in the paint, score, rebound, do whatever was needed for his team to get the win. So understanding that philosophy, where he has this team and what he wants them to be mentally and what they want to be on the floor, Bulls fans need to be encouraged for where they're going. But also he understands that relationships are a big thing, right? I mean, we've all played sports at some level, some form of fashion. Of course, it gets a little more intense when you get to the high school, collegiate, and professional level. But even going back to my days at Southern Illinois playing for Chris Lowry, and I love that you guys had the clip of me getting buckets against David Moss in Indiana State in the MVC tournament. That was a nice touch, guys. But you can't be a head coach and be a demanding head coach without having relationships with your players, and not having your players know who you are, you know who they are, and have some form of love for them and them also reciprocating that for you. And so Tiago understands that. And so when he gets these relationships with these, what he's continuing to build now with his team, it's going to be something where Bulls fans are going to say, yes, this is the right dude. I see how they're playing. They represent Chicago, and he's really going to take us in the right direction.
0: I think that this is a really top-heavy draft. I think that it's pretty deep. Like, when you start talking about 13, 14, 15, they're really good players in it. The Bulls are sitting at number 4. How do you view kind of the top 6 or 7 players, and what makes sense for the Bulls at 4 if the board goes the way that people predict?
18: Fellas, I have been on my hands and knees playing to the basketball gods that the Memphis Grizzlies do not take Caleb Wilson with a third overall pick, because I think he is a perfect fit for the Bulls at four. And this is how I believe it'll play out when it comes to the top five picks, with Washington taking AJ DeBonza, who is a clear cut number one guy. And you can make the same case for Darren Peterson, but I believe he's go second overall to Utah. Now, earlier, before I gave my final mock draft for Chicago Sports Network, this was yesterday morning. This was before Trae Young decided to sign his extension with the Washington Wizards. And so initially I had Darren Peterson going one to Washington, because I wasn't sure what the Trae Young situation would be. If Trae Young decided to go elsewhere, I think Darren Peterson would have been the number one guy. That's not happening. So he stays in Washington. And so they're going to draft AJ DeBonza one. Utah's going to draft Peterson. Hopefully the Memphis Grizzlies draft Cam Boozer at three. And then you're going to have, in my opinion, the player with the biggest upside. I'm going to say it again. The player with the biggest upside in the draft, Caleb Wilson at four, coming to Chicago. His footwork, his mentality, his touch around the rim, his turn and face-up game, how he can maneuver around defenders. His athleticism is of the 1%, not only just in college basketball, but when he gets to the NBA, players will see that. And he does it with length. He does it with quick jumps off the ground, and he does it with size at 6'10". So we heard Bryson Graham speak on his SLAP and the acronym for that: size, length, athleticism, and physicality. Caleb Wilson checks every single box when it comes to the SLAP acronym for Bryson Graham, and he is that dynamic at North Carolina. So those are the top four. I believe that Keaton Wagler out of Illinois goes fifth overall to the Los Angeles Clippers with their backcourt situation and Darius Garland. They didn't trade for Darius Garland last season to have another point guard come into the fold and take away ball handling responsibilities from Darius Garland. So you have Wagler there as a shooter with size, can assume some ball handling responsibilities, but you want to have him ease into his NBA career by having him off the ball a little bit. Then at six, that's where it gets interesting, because there could be a play where a team tries to move up to try and entice the Brooklyn Nets to get that sixth overall pick. I'm not sure if they try and package up a player or a player and picks, but Darius Acuff is a can't-miss prospect. I liken him to Stephon Marbury. That's who reminds me of. Strong physical guard, gets downhill, doesn't need five or six dribbles to get past guys. It's one move and he's around them. And then when you get to the seventh pick with the Sacramento Kings, I believe Mikael Bron Jr. would be a good selection there. Point guard, can play that role, but also off the ball as well with size and shooting ability out of Louisville that can really help the Kings out.
0: Cam, have you been listening to our show? Because you and my partner are completely aligned.
1: Yeah, we're lockstep on Caleb Wilson and on Acuff. Now I got to ask you about Brandon Burris. I dream of him dropping to 15. No chance. I even dream of the Bulls making a move to go up and get him. That's probably not going to happen either. But do you think the Bulls are going to stay at 15, Cam?
18: You know what, Speaks? I have two thinkings on this, and here's my first thinking to kind of get people turning their volumes up, or kind of like turn the volume up on Twitch right now, which you're on, also listening on 104.3. But this organization, from what we saw yesterday, we didn't see the move of Nick Claxton happening. I didn't have that on my bingo card. Nobody did. And there's Bryson Graham making a move for Nick Claxton, didn't give up a player, didn't trade a player, didn't give up any draft capital, and actually did a great job in terms of making sure that he still had cap space left over, which is about $30 million for this Bulls team this offseason. Takes on a descending contract in Nick Claxton, one of the better defenders when it comes to the rim at that center position. Athletic, can get up and down the floor. You bring him in a couple years, what you have for his deal, I believe at 23 upcoming, this upcoming season he'll have. And then the year after that, it'll be $21 million. So that was a smart move for this front office. It's one of the reasons why they hired Steven Mervis to handle some of these bigger contracts to try and make it work for the books for this Bulls team. But you bring him in and it fills a void for this team defensively, also at the rim, but also another player that fills in a little bit of those acronyms when it comes to the acronym for SLAP. So I say that to say that we could see maybe this Bulls team package up the 15th overall pick along with the second round pick and maybe a point guard. I'm not sure if it's Trae Jones, but of course that's not going to move the needle enough. No disrespect to Trae Jones. You guys have seen me on Bulls Pre and Post, and Kendall and I talk about Trae Jones and the 30 nicknames that we've given him because he's just been that great in his time with the Bulls. But Josh Giddey, right? I mean, you try and move up to try and see if you can get a point guard, if it's a Darius Acuff, maybe a Mikael Brown Jr., maybe it's a Kingston Flemings, to really fit what this team needs to be, getting up and down and that fresh start. If it's Acuff and you can entice the Brooklyn Nets to get the sixth overall pick with that deal that I, in my mind, not saying that Bryson Graham is doing this or his front office, but that's what I would try and do to try and get a player like Darius Acuff. You heard me say that he's a can't-miss prospect. So that's one thinking. But then the other thinking at 15 is that, yeah, you still need another big for your front court. Keep in mind that Jalen Smith will be returning for this Bulls team. Zach Collins trying to bring him back as well. I think you can be solid there. If you can get a guard, a young guard, a scoring guard that is good on the ball or off the ball, like maybe a Braden Berries, as you mentioned, Spiegs, but I'm a big LeBaron Filon guy out of Alabama. That dude has shown time and time again, not only this season, but also last season, that he can morph into anything that you want from the backcourt standpoint. If you want him to play point guard, he can play point guard, score, and get others involved. If you want him to play off the ball, he can definitely score the ball and stretch the defense out with his shot range from three. I watched him at the United Center against against Michigan, and Filon was a guy that basically kept Alabama in the game with his scoring prowess. He's very creative with the ball. So that's at least in my latest mock that I have the Bulls selecting at 15 tonight.
0: Cam, in between the Channel 2 stuff and you working at CHSN, there was a time where you were doing pre and post for the Knicks. You leave the Knicks, they win a championship. Monica better send you a ring. That's all I'm saying.
18: Hey, look, Lawrence, I'm a step ahead of you, man. I already sent Monica my ring size. I sent her my ring size. I sent her my championship t-shirt. Now, I'm not going to wear that in Chicago because I'm from the crib. I'm not doing that. I mean, we know the Knicks rivalry, Knicks Bulls rivalry in Chicago, New York. But, you know, that's just like a little token of appreciation that she could dish out for her brother, you know.
0: It's good stuff. I was telling Spiegs before, and I said, look, I love Cam. Like, he's a good dude and been a good dude for a long time. And I always do this whenever that you're on the air because I love to hear these stories and the people need to hear these stories. Tell the folks the stories of you as a camper back in the day when you were walking out of the west side of Chicago and you were like, I'm the baddest out here. And then you end up in a camp with Chris Paul and LeBron James.
18: You know what? Gather around, everyone. Get a little closer to your speakers and to your laptops or your phones, wherever you're taking in the Speaks at Home show. So once upon a time, there was a young teenager named Cam Smith that decided that not only was he one of the best point guards and guards in the city of Chicago, but he thought he was one of the best guards and point guards in the entire country. So at that time, for those that know, and I'm talking early 2000s, late 90s, early 2000s, there were a few camps that you would go to if you were really like that, right? You would either go to the Adidas ABCD camp, you would either go to the Nike All-American camp, or you would go to the five-star basketball camp in Pittsburgh, Pennsylvania, which was put on by the late, great Howard Garfinkel. And so just to give you a little more context and background of players that attended five-star, Michael Jordan, Patrick Ewing, Alonzo Mourning, Stephon Marbury, Carmelo Anthony, like it, L, you talked about Chris Paul and LeBron James. They have a phenomenal history of players that have attended that camp. So it's day one. This is summer of 2001. And so I'm getting ready to go into my sophomore year. I'm at the camp. My high school coach, who passed away, unfortunately, some years ago, Scott Bogomil, was a longtime camp counselor there. Had a great relationship with not only Howard Garfinkel, but a lot of the coaches collegiately, or also on the high school level. After the first day, you know, you get with your team and you're playing pickup and you're going through drills. And so you get to kind of basically kind of break the ice, right? It was like a mixer in terms of basketball and kind of seeing who could do what position you're going to play, who's going to start, who's coming off the bench. So my high school coach, along with about four or five of my teammates, we're walking to lunch as we finish up our drills. And so my coach is going down the line asking everyone, you know, how do they think their team will do this week? What position do you think they'll play? Do you think they'll have a chance to make the all-star team? So as my teammates go through and they're naming all the different players that stood out to them, he gets to me and he says, or he asks me, like, how do you think your team will be this week? I'm like, coach, we'll be solid. I'll be starting at point guard. We'll be fine there. Chicago mentality, of course, you know, we always believe and it's true too, that we're the best, especially when it comes to hooping. But I'm like, you know, I'll be playing point guard. I'm starting. And then there's like some, at the time, 6'5", skinny, lanky dude, got an afro, a little nappy afro, but he's athletic and handle the ball, coach. Fellas, my coach, because we're walking in the line to lunch, he sticks out his arms and stops everyone. And he turns and looks at me and walks right into my face and says, he better be blank good, expletive. And I'm like, all right, coach, what's going on right now? Keep in mind, early 2000s, no YouTube, no like mixtapes, none of that stuff, right? The only time that you would hear about a guy would either be through word of mouth or see his name in one of these like national magazines, whether it was Slam or Street and Smith's or something like that. And so I'm like, coach, what are you talking about? My coach says, he's the number one player in the country. I'm like, all right. I'm like, what's his name, coach? He's like, LeBron James. Okay. Where's he from, coach? He's from Akron. Akron, where's Akron? Akron, Ohio. Guys, I'm from Chicago. I've never heard of Akron, Ohio a day in my life. Not only did I never hear of Akron, I didn't know that they had black people in Akron. I didn't know they had ball players in Akron. So I'm like, who the hell is this dude? But when I tell you that week that I have never seen anyone do the things that LeBron James did during that camp, I have never seen it in my life. And I've been around the game since I was a kid. My older cousin, Tony Brown, in the 80s and early 90s, played in the NBA, longtime NBA assistant. I had cousins, uncles, my older brother. Like, I've been around Chicago basketball for years. I've seen the Ronnie Fields. I've seen the Michael Hermans. I've seen the Jamie Brandons, the Rashad Griffiths, the Amari Sawyers, all of these legends, Quentin Richardson. I can go down the line. I have never seen anything like what I saw that week with LeBron James and what he did on the court. And so the final day, I'm like, yeah, I see why he's the number one player in the country. And then from that point on, it was just off to the races for LeBron, because that next week is that infamous ABCD camp where he plays against Lenny Cook. And that's when LeBron really got on the map for people that had never seen him before. And before that time, his freshman and sophomore year, he was always either first team or second team parade All-American. I just said, I'd never heard of the guy. But after that week, I knew who the hell LeBron James was, for sure.
17: Man, that's like seeing R.E.M. at the Metro in 1985 before they broke out. You know, that's some hipster stuff right there.
0: There's no doubt about it.
17: That's
0: Cam,
17: tremendous.
0: We appreciate you, man. Good luck tonight with the coverage, and we love that you jumped on and shared with us.
18: No, I appreciate you guys having me on. Look, we will be on for a Bulls Draft Night Live with myself and Kendall Gill after White Sox post game live on Chicago Sports Network. You can also get it on the CHSN app as well. And I'm also jumping on with Gabe Ramirez.
0: All right.
18: And Chuck Swirsky as well at the Advocate Center. So I'm in this thing, fellas. I'm in this thing. So everybody tap in. It's going to be a great night for NBA Draft and these kids turning dreams into realities, but also for the Bulls and the positions that they have for tonight's draft at 4-15.
0: Thanks, Cam. That's Cam Smith. Tune in. He said he's going to be on. We're going to have Gabe Ramirez and Chuck Swirsky. They'll be live from the Bulls draft headquarters at the Advocate Center with wall-to-wall coverage of what the Bulls do in round one. You can watch the show starting at 6:45 exclusively on YouTube and Twitch.
17: There is a ball player feeling the love from White Sox fans and MLB fans alike. And last night was a glow up even for him. And he thoroughly deserves it.
0: He does. I'm a little afraid of him, though. And I think that's probably good, yeah. Right?
17: I think it's part of the love.
0: Let's get into it next here on The Score.
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0: for Cubs Sox in what, March? And White Sox people were like, watch out for this kid. Watch out for Antonacci. And I was like, really? Why are they? Because people hadn't talked about him or anything. And then, yeah, you're right. The WBC was a takeoff.
1: Russ was that person for me. Like, Russ had said, the guy that no one's talking about from the White Sox is Antonacci. And I'm like, really? Like, I'm like, come on, really? And he's like, no, you'll see. And he's gotten here, and from the moment he got here, he has had one speed, full speed. And he just, that's why we were joking about checking into whether or not he played football, because he plays baseball like a football player.
0: He really does. He loves to get hit by pitches. He thinks it's awesome. It gets him on base. His on-base percentage right now is almost 400. It is 391 in terms of an OBP in 59 games. Yeah, that comes with a 291 batting average, but that means he's also walking 17 times and 16 times. He's only been hit by a pitch one time fewer than walks. He scraps and gets on base. He runs like freaking crazy when he's on base.
1: He runs like crazy when he's in left field.
0: He really does. He really does.
1: And he's made like a bunch of diving plays, and then you can argue whether or not diving plays means you had a good read or not. Mm-hmm. But even if he doesn't, I know that he goes 100 miles an hour after the baseball.
0: Couple things last night. His strategy of shattering the bat and sending the bat head towards first along with a ground ball.
1: I mean, it was a big play.
0: Yeah, that really paid off quite nicely. And also, he walked at one point last night and was very, very excited about it.
2: 3-2. As Antonacci lets out a roar, Austin Hedges is like, wait, what? Yeah, that's what Antonacci does.
0: Oh my God, was he Monica Seles? He's like a shrieking tennis player on ground strokes after a walk.
1: It's a good description by Schifrin on Hedges, because Hedges was definitely like,
0: what's up with this guy?
1: What is happening right now? Who is this guy? Why is he yelling like this?
0: Who is this team? They got a dude in a wizard outfit waving a wand.
3: Yeah, a bunch of weirdos.
0: Bunch of weirdos.
3: Who love ball.
0: I'm out here screaming how the Cubs need weirdos. I'm asking Dan Plesac about it. He's like, yeah, weirdos are good. Weirdos keep it interesting. The White Sox are flush at weirdo. They're extremely deep at the weirdo position in MLB.
1: They've got a bunch of weird. I mean, they also have, like, Boy Scouts. Like, Braden Montgomery's a Boy Scout.
0: Mm-hmm.
1: You know what I mean? Like, so they've got a nice mix, and then you look at Chase Meidroff, and you go, there's a guy that you probably want to hang out with on a Saturday night.
0: Hey, man.
1: Saturday afternoon.
3: Look, I'm not saying they're 0-5 team, obviously not, but like when those weirdos start bonding with like the choir boys and those guys, like when they start forming relationships and those guys start becoming more comfortable and break out of their shells, like watch out.
0: Dude, Andrew Benintendi the other day was like, we like to have a lot of fun. Whether we win or lose, we show up the next day. We like to have fun off the field, too. There are a lot of good friendships here.
1: Good.
0: That's Benintendi.
1: Well, look, he's been through the worst here. Like, the worst 2 years of White Sox baseball.
0: Yes, and
1: he's been in the middle of it.
0: And he's not one of those dudes who I'd think of as the weirdo.
1: He's a little bit more, but he's even, I don't want to say loosened up because I don't know him like that.
0: I think he has this year. That's why I called him revitalized even before the numbers represented.
1: But even like the opening up the top button.
0: You're right.
1: Giving yourself a little Eloy.
3: Putting the tape on the helmet as a nod to Antonacci. Like this is a veteran who's like won World Series. Like, you know what? I will do that.
0: And like the love for Antonacci from the White Sox fan base. You said it was like cliche before the season began.
3: Yeah, during WBC, and it was pretty apparent that like he was going to be on the big club. Like, I enjoyed watching him in the WBC. I was like, oh, this guy's a scrappy player, but it becomes cliche. Oh, the Italian guy who's scrappy. Like, it's such a typical White Sox fan player to love, but it's hard to not love him when you watch him every day and the things that he does. A lot of things for you to help you win a ball game.
0: That guy actually does a lot of things.
1: Right. And that's why I like it more. I like it when it's the guy that also produces, that in a moment where you need a big thing to happen.
0: Yeah.
1: He didn't blink. Mike Tomlin would love him. That he doesn't blink and he's kind of got a vibe of,
0: I'm glad you mentioned Mike Tomlin. There's a football connection that John Schifrin has leaned into that I didn't realize that he and I have some alignment here, and I want to.
1: Maybe we got dates.

0: detente, huh?
1: We might have a little detente. Antonacci made a great leaping catch the other day, and John Schriffen described it as such.
2: You don't know how that pitching arm is going to respond after taking a comebacker off it.
3: Well, he looks no worse for the wear. His delivery still looks clean.
4: Oh, just go up and get it! What a grab by Antonacci.
2: That was the All-State good hands replay. He has some hang time there. I see you with the athleticism, Antonacci.
5: You guys heard of Guwagi? Go up and get it, guy.
1: Let's get that man a hat. I think there's an extra Guwagi hat.
0: Guwagi!
1: Go up and get it. Alex, can you arrange to get a hat to John Schriffen? Can you work on that, sir?
6: I think we can. There's an address to 35th and Shields. All right. We can find.
1: I could bring it by. I could do some King Bleep and ride the bike over.
6: You're
1: going
6: to need to supply the hat, though.
1: Yeah, I've got a hat. I got a Guwagi hat. We got some out there. Shout out to our friend Matt Miller,
0: yeah,
1: by the way.
0: Yeah. It's seeing that note come across and him tweet about his accident. Matt Miller has been a longtime friend to the Score. All different shows. This show and this time slot in particular, but he has been with us for a really long time.
1: Yeah.
0: And you may have noticed that he was missing from social media, and it's the dark period of NFL and college football, so it makes sense. Well, he posted this on his Twitter this morning. Last week, I was involved in a serious car accident in Missouri and was airlifted to Mercy Hospital. I'm deeply grateful for the exceptional care I've received from the first responders to the doctors, nurses, and medical staff. I'm incredibly fortunate to be writing this. As a result of the accident, I sustained significant injuries, including multiple fractures and broken ribs. I also underwent a life-saving amputation of my left arm.
1: Oh, my God.
0: While I have a long road ahead, I'm focused on my recovery and taking things one day at a time. Thank you for the overwhelming support, prayers, and kind messages. They have meant so much to me and my family during this time. I look forward to continuing my recovery and getting back to ESPN to talk football, including what should be an exciting 2027 NFL draft class.
1: Wow. I mean, that is so heavy. And I didn't realize that anything had happened. And you see the replies to that post, and some of his colleagues did. He's been a very good dude to the whole station.
0: Yes.
1: And a good, friendly dude to a lot of us. I texted him and wished him well. And it's just, that's some scary stuff, man.
0: I'm so happy that he made it. And I'm so happy that the people that work hard to make sure that everyone makes it got to him in time. Whew. And yeah, this is going to be a really rough transition, but he's always been a guy that leans into the positive, and seeing that he's already like, you know what? I'm going to be ready to talk about the next year's draft class.
1: And I bet he will.
0: And all that stuff. So yeah, every good thought you can send Matt Miller's way, please do, because he's just going like in the circle of our friends that work in media. Some work here, some don't. His reputation for being a good dude is universal. So seeing the outpouring of affection for him helped me like deal with how stunning of a story that is. And I'm just glad that he's still with us, and I'm glad that everyone had a nice word to say about this guy, and hopefully it'll help in his recovery.
5: You guys heard of Guwagi? Go up and get it, guy. Oh, just go up and get it.
1: Yeah, man. Matt Miller and John Schriffen, champions of Guwagi. Wishing you well, Matt, that's for sure. Let's take a break. We'll come back and let's talk about a White Sox issue that Sam Antonacci spoke to in the post game last night as well. We'll do that next on Spiegel and Holmes on the Score.
7: Raheemy Harrison Grody, middays 10 a.m. till 2 on the Score.
8: Sam Antonacci does not care.
9: Yeah, you got to win over the Guardians. It's a good thing. Now go do it again.
8: And the beauty of it is they don't care because they've got enough protection in this lineup to be able to do it. As we know, this is not as freely achieved in baseball this year and on the other side of town. So I'm going to appreciate this when I see it out of this team, because they're able to back it up with enough offense to make sure something happens.
7: Raheemy Harrison Grody, middays 10 a.m. to 2 on Chicago's Sports Radio 104.3 The Score, and live on the free Odyssey app.
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2: This team just continues to find ways to fight back. Just take me through what the conversations that were being had with this dugout going into the ninth there.
3: Yeah, it's a team sport. If you're mad about it, you know, giving up two runs in the ninth, take your ass to go play, you know, tennis or play an individual sport. So this is a team sport. We got guys back, and we're just trying to keep the train moving.
4: That is only going to increase the love fest for one Sam Antonacci. He screams after walks. He runs away from the bucket of ice all the way to the warning track.
5: It's a weird time that we live in, though, because everyone wants to celebrate. But it's like, hold on, yeah. Hold on.
4: Oh, yeah.
5: There's a replay.
4: They had to wait. And then the great slide by Tristan Peters gets validated by replay.
5: By the time they celebrate, Antonacci was out in center field.
4: I know, man. It was crazy how far that thing had to go.
6: They were challenging the whole thing.
4: They're challenging the whole thing.
5: Well, remember, we keep having the challenges of the not just, right, is not just is he out, but did he block the plate?
4: Yeah, man. And no, he did not. So everything was fine. But Antonacci's saying, when we give up two runs, we have each other's back. It's a team sport. You don't like it? Go play tennis. Hey, I was on a tennis team.
5: With the Menendez brothers.
4: I was. It's true. Sixth and seventh grade. Me and the Menendez brothers playing on the tennis team. They were, I don't know how interested they were in, like, helping their teammates. They're more interested in, you know, surviving
5: their parents. Surviving
4: their
5: father, yeah.
4: Dad used to scream at them in the middle of matches. Didn't go well.
5: Isn't that odd for you to know that you understood the story?
4: When it happened, I was like, oh, yeah, I could see that. Totally. And my mom, too. My mom taught them music in middle school. And she was asked, how are those kids in class? She said, well, they were dark. They were brooding. They were clearly damaged. It's the Menendez brothers. It's a crowd pleaser. But Antonacci was talking about picking up Sir Anthony Dominguez. Your guy, Sir Anthony Dominguez, Lawrence.
5: Not my guy.
4: He has control problems. And I'm not talking about something that North Shore adult diapers can help with.
5: That's a good one right there. He's got command issues.
4: Yes.
5: And also when things spiral on him and he hasn't been able to kind of turn out of the spiral a little bit.
4: No, you're right. He gave up the walk and then threw the wild pitch. And as things were falling apart, Sir Anthony Dominguez was being talked about by Guardians TV last night.
7: What's with the cheese grater?
8: That's nice. They're close to Cheese Town.
7: Oh, so that's the Heads. That's the Bears cheesehead.
8: Exactly.
7: Hat? I like it.
8: Exactly. They're going to shave it down.
9: Line to right field. That'll get down. The tying run scores. Patrick Bailey delivers, and it's 4-4 in the ninth. Bailey continues his torrid stretch at the plate. That's now 10 hits in his last 24 at-bats.
8: And he got himself a strike to swing at right down the middle. A little spinner that stayed on the plate. You're going to get a good pitch. He's scuffling, and right now his mind is wandering. You got all the pressure on him.
9: Brian Rocchio rips it down the right field line. Bailey on his way to third. He'll make it there easily. It's a double for Rocchio, and the Guardians have an opportunity to grab the lead.
8: And this crowd getting a little restless now.
9: If Murphy's ready, you got to believe Will Venable has to go get him, but he's going to send the pitching coach instead. Dominguez coming apart at the seams here in the ninth. One day after blowing a 3-1 lead against Detroit.
4: Those guys could tell that he was all up in his head. He was overwhelmed. That pitch to Bailey was just middle. He didn't get a single out last night.

0: And he's got to be feeling down. After the Sunday game, he said, I made a mistake on the pitch to Dingler. Too much of the plate. It feels bad because we didn't want to get swept. And then he goes there last night. Too much of the plate to Bailey. He has command issues big time.
1: Yeah, and I'm not sure what... I'm not sure what Will should do. The immediate thought is, well, high leverage, the highest of high leverage situations, it's Grant Taylor, but Will's been kind of doing that. He's been finding the high leverage situations, and if that's in the seventh or eighth, it's been Taylor and then Dominguez to close.
0: And Taylor gave up three runs last night.
1: Exactly. So what do you do? If you're Will, because I don't think that Dominguez will be available because he's thrown, what, like 50 pitches in the last 2 days?
0: Our Bruce Levine checked in, said probably Taylor, Dominguez, and Hudson, all not available tonight.
1: So you need a really good performance early so that you don't have to run into that.
0: You need a lot of runs, too. You need the offense to step up.
1: It would be great if you had that.
0: Sir Anthony Dominguez was a trade deadline acquisition for the Blue Jays last year. He had a 14% walk rate, which is kind of a problem down the stretch. But then in October, he had a 22% walk rate in the playoffs. Dominguez walked 11 people, struck out only 10 in the Blue Jays postseason run. And I remember by the time they got to the World Series, they were not using him in high leverage. They were out on Sir Anthony Dominguez. They didn't trust him to command. And now here he is having troubles in a contending year.
1: Part of the reason why I didn't buy the idea of him being somebody's closer.
0: You were right. I was wrong.
1: Thank God someone said it. But now, like, I don't think that he's irredeemable. You know, like, he's got a really good arsenal of pitches.
0: Man, he's got incredible
1: stuff.
0: Yeah.
1: And now it's a matter of him figuring out earlier in outings what he does and doesn't have command of. And then throw, like, that sweeper.
0: You know what's crazy? I'm looking at his Baseball Savant page. 90th percentile in fastball velo, 79% in K percentage, only 18th in chase rate. He doesn't get any chase. Nobody chases, even though that sweeper moves like that. Maybe they're just waiting for him to throw strikes.
1: Yeah, he's one of those guys where you can kind of be like, I can go up there without a bat.
0: Yep.
1: Shades of
0: Carlos Marmol.
1: Mm-hmm. I dare you to throw a strike. There was a lot of movement. Something else is connected to this show was, where would Giannis play?
0: And we got a Bulls draft tonight we can dissect a little bit as well.
1: And a really happy Bulls story. We'll explain it all next here on The Score.
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18: Kyle Teal, he's back.

0: he addressed the media.
1: I'm so excited. Just ready to go, honestly. I'm just ready to go.
0: Hang on a second. That's Take It Easy by the Eagles. Is that a band? Is somebody playing a guitar?
2: Like Vassal.
3: Mike Vassal. Looking anything like a wizard right there.
0: There's more of Kyle Teal and Don Henley over at the ring.
4: Kind of coming around where you can get back here.
1: Yeah, I mean, I've been waiting for this day for a long time. I mean, just doing my recovery, doing everything I can in the weight room. But I'm going to play hard, give it everything I got. No caution.
5: Kyle, what does it mean also to join a team that's obviously contending?
1: It's awesome.
0: You know, they may lose, they may win, but things will never be the same again. I just felt compelled to have that in.
6: We're literally on to the Eagles right now.
4: You said the knee thing was kind of a freak injury.
1: Yeah.
4: That make it tougher that you're just about back from that.
2: The crazy part is... Is that's not even over, like, the speakers. That's just from Merck's phone.
0: Turn it down, Merck.
2: Merck's just playing that on his phone.
7: How do you spell Eagles, I wonder?
0: Oh, yeah, it's a good question.
8: 225 tomorrow. You're here.
9: We're talking about Bears. Eagles. E-A-G-A-L-E-S.
8: But, like, this is intentional, right? Like, fired it up as soon as the guy started talking.
0: As soon as he started talking.
1: I'm ready to go.
10: How important was it for you to be around the team before you went to rehab?
1: He said that again.
0: He couldn't hear Cheryl raced out because Merck was blasting the Eagles.
2: I know.
11: Jesus, man. Can you change the channel? Man, come on. I had a rough night, and I hate the f***ing Eagles, man.
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2: It looks like there will be baseball in Queens tonight between the Cubs and the Mets.
0: I don't trust it until 5:26 or so.
2: That's a good point by you. It was raining when we talked with Nico.
0: Yeah, it was. That was, it feels like a long time ago. We talked with Nico at 3 o'clock. He was great. Interesting addressing the conversation that Ron Coomer had with Mullion Haugh regarding his pulling the ball or not. Anyway, been a lot of baseball on this show, but it's a big basketball night. Lawrence Holmes?
2: Yes, the draft is in a couple of hours. We will have a draft special for you on YouTube and Twitch starting at 6:45 because the Cubs game will be over the air.
0: You know what's cool, by the way, is that Rami Makhlouf will be on until midnight. After the Cubs post-game show, he'll be on live reacting to the NBA draft and whatever the Bulls do in round one. That can be heard on The Score after the Cubs take on the Mets in Queens. Pre-game coverage begins at 5:35. First pitch at 6:10 on 104.3 The Score in the Northwestern Medicine Cubs.
2: Radio Network.
0: You not like the pause? What's that about?
8: I like inserting things where the pause is sometimes.
0: Yeah,
2: it's
0: you
2: a
0: got
2: good idea.
0: You got an option in there. I look forward to that now.
2: Yeah.
8: Take it easy. Yeah, we're going to take it easy. It's not going to be every time. So.
0: No, I mean,
8: I just
0: like
8: happen
0: it.
8: To have Julio loaded there.
0: I think you should.
2: You've been fighting the battle of Giannis leaving Milwaukee for seemingly years now.
0: Yeah, it's true. He wanted out, and he tried to slow play it in a way that didn't make him look like a bad guy.
2: Right.
0: And in the end, he gets out, and he gets one of his two chosen possible destinations. He gets to go to Miami.
2: I'm not sure that he's a contender, even with Bam, because they basically gave away the team to Milwaukee and a whole bunch of picks. You know, and like I looked at that deal, and the more I thought about it, like I woke up and people were talking about it, and I'm like, I feel like that's a really good deal for Milwaukee. It might take them a while, and Tyler Hero is a local guy, right? Like, he's from Wisconsin.
0: Mm-hmm.
2: It might take them a while to really benefit from all of those picks. But, yeah.
0: The Bucks got Tyler Hero, Kalel Ware. Jaime Jaquez Jr., who can play.
2: Yes, he can.
0: Kasparis Jakusconis. Three first-round picks, one pick swap, and a second-rounder.
2: Yeah.
0: That they threw in. That is a lot.
2: For a guy going into year 14.
0: So And, you know, and Tyler Herro is up for an extension real soon, so Milwaukee might not even end up keeping him. But that is a lot of picks. But they're asking their front office to be smart about a rebuild and a reload and to get lucky in some lotteries a little bit, even though they won't try to suck because of the change in the lottery rules.
2: And you can't, like, you're probably thinking if you're Milwaukee's front office, we can't get good enough fast enough for it to matter that Giannis is on our team. And so they make the move and he ends up in Miami and it's him and Bam, and that is very formidable. Mm-hmm. Those are two formidable guys, but you're going to have to make some other stuff happen, and making that stuff happen seems difficult when you gave away all your draft picks and half of your roster.
0: I mean, the idea of going to Miami as pioneered, you know, by stars who came before, and certainly specifically Chris Bosh and LeBron, is that when you go down there and you're trying to form something, Miami is just so awesome that a bunch of players will want to come and play with you, right? So the idea, the thought process,
2: it's a great
0: is,
2: place to be in the winter.
0: Let's go play basketball down here. Let's enjoy some Latin-infused model class, grade A talent down there. Like, theoretically, that can all be part of it. Let's party. Let's go to, what is it, Ball and Chain?
2: Yeah, Ball and Chain.
0: Let's go to Ball and Chain.
2: Calle Ocho.
0: Hang out with the Scottish soccer fans. Maybe we'll all march to a game at Lone Depot together.
2: By the way, there's a video going around. Do you guys remember the singer Shannon? Let the music play.
0: Oh, yeah.
2: She was on a flight with the Tartan Army. And they were like, wait, are you Shannon? And she's like, yes, I am. And then they start singing Let the Music Play.
0: I love that they knew who Shannon
2: was. Yeah. And she's like singing with them.
0: Was she walking around with a sign around her neck that said, I am Shannon?
2: Nope. Just sitting there. Sitting there with a plane full of Scots.
0: There's no way that the Scots were like, I think that's Shannon Let the Music Play.
2: You never know. Sometimes you do that and you're I'm just profiling. But they were actually right in this case.
0: Excuse me, are you Jay-Z? No, I'm a lawyer from Toledo. Sorry about that.
2: No, I'm Troy Aikman.
0: We were just profiling. Don't mind us. We're just the Tartan Army on a flight. I think the idea for Giannis and Bam is that people will want to come and play with them, and maybe they will. Maybe they will.
2: Maybe.
0: Or maybe Giannis just gets to be happy and play down in Miami.
2: Look, he's won his championship. He's got all the accolades. What about Thanasis?
0: Year 14.
2: What about Thanasis?
0: Thanasis, oh, his brother.
2: Yeah.
0: He
2: wasn't part of the trade.
0: I thought that was the law, that he had to be part of the trade.
2: I think he'll end up as a Heat. But
0: I mean, Bobby Portis is part of the trade.
2: Well, Bobby is a good player.
0: Crazy eyes, Portis. So now you got those three.
2: You better not say anything bad about Bobby, or else he'll show up here.
0: I wouldn't dare
2: punch you in the face.
0: I wouldn't dare. Is Nikola Mirotic part of the trade as well?
2: I don't know.
0: Now we'd be getting somewhere.
2: So Thanasis is an unrestricted free agent on the 30th. So once this deal becomes final, I believe that's July 6th. When their league year will open up, then Thanasis will make his way to Miami.
0: But it
2: would be hilarious if Thanasis stayed a Buck.
0: What is a more egregious use of nepotism? Bronny with a roster spot or Thanasis with a roster spot?
2: I think it's Thanasis. Bronny is at least the prospect.
0: Bronny's a young player who probably busts his ass in practice, gives you a chance.
2: I think Thanasis busts his ass too. I just don't think he's very good. That's the problem. Mm-hmm. And so he's just out there. Shout out to our guy Freddie Gibbs, who has used Thanasis as a lyric. Shacked like Thanasis is one of the lyrics from Freddie Gibbs.
0: Oh, that's excellent.
2: Yeah. Yeah.
0: Shacked in a fool, shacked in like Thanasis.
2: Uh-huh.
0: That's a great lyric.
2: It is a great lyric.
0: What did he rhyme it with?
2: I forgot.
0: Haggis?
2: But it's in one of the choruses. I'll find it and we'll share it, and it's funny.
0: Texture says about Thanasis, bro is going to a nice farm upstate. Send him off to a farm.
2: I might be wrong on this, and Alex, please check my math. I'm pretty sure Thanasis made $3 million last year.
15: What? Yeah, just shy. Yeah.
0: What?
15: Hall of Famer at the bank?
2: He's on the list.
0: My God.
2: He's on the list. And it doesn't matter that he got there through nepotism. He's had to do minimal work for maximum profit.
8: I think Luke Kanellis can get him a no work, no show job up at Avli in Milwaukee, I think, right?
2: Probably.
0: But that
2: would be through Giannis too, though.
0: No, well, that's the thing. Luke can get him the job and they'll be like, hey, I love going to Avli. They've got an Antetokounmpo over there.
2: Is that the NASA?
0: They got Luke. I don't know. It's Antetokounmpo. The
8: official restaurant of Antetokounmpo.
0: I think it's Giannis. That is not Giannis, sir. That is the Nassus.
2: Shaq didn't like the Nassus.
0: So look, that's a big pile. But yeah, Giannis was trying to play that. That's right. I accused that guy of drinking copium. Was it Jim
2: Ozarski?
0: Yeah,
2: our guy.
0: I accused him of drinking copium
2: from McCook, I believe.
0: Really?
2: No, but that's the game that me and Ozarski always play.
0: That's awesome.
2: We just pick places south and say that the other is from there.
0: You guys know where McCook is.
2: Right? Is it in your McKitchen?
0: It's in McKitchen. That's where McCook is.
2: And I love
8: when McCook comes out in the middle of a meal.
0: I know. It feels special, doesn't it? Hey, look at that. McCook is here to tell me all about the antipasti. Tell me all about it, McCook.
2: And Jim's lovely wife is the program director at XRT.
0: Michelle Redkowski. She's outstanding.
2: Yeah.
0: She literally is one of those people who understands and appreciates the tradition of a great place while also moving it forward.
2: I saw a very private moment between them that I thought was like so beautiful. He had been on the road. And I got off the elevator and I was like, dude, what are you doing here? He's like, I'm exhausted. I just got off the road. And I knew that he was coming to see his wife. And then she like immediately went from boss to partner when she saw him. And I was like, man, that is beautiful. Like, that's just like because she's in command, right? When she's here. And it was just like, they saw each other. They hadn't seen each other in a while. It was just like, partners. Just
0: that's awesome.
2: It was really, really beautiful.
0: That's the real deal, man. Yeah, man. That's the real deal.
2: That's what it's about.
0: So that trade was yesterday. Also, Julius Randle unloaded as salary cap filler to the Brooklyn Nets by the Minnesota Timberwolves.
2: And then the Bulls get involved and they get themselves Nick Claxton.
0: For nothing.
2: Don't call him Speedy.
0: No. But like, and there are wide opinions on Nick Claxton.
2: Solid player.
0: But his offensive game has improved a little bit, but his defensive game has fallen off. He's struggled a little bit in some ways the last couple years. And we'll see what happens with him. But suffice to say, they got him for nothing.
2: For not a thing. You didn't have to give up much, and then there you are.
0: They got him essentially for cap space. So that, you know, we've been talking about how Bryce and Graham was going to use their money in their cap space. That's one way that he did it. He picked up a player for virtually nothing. So that is an intriguing move. We'll see if it affects anything.
2: Yeah, I was wondering about, like, if you have him, do you then draft Caleb Wilson? Because I feel like they're similar. Not the same, but similar.
0: I don't think Claxton is of a caliber that should dictate what you do in a talented draft. You know what I mean?
2: Yeah, but if you're them and you go, well, we kind of got a guy, and he's got him for 2 years, right? Like, he's got 2 years left on his deal, I believe. And you go, well, maybe this gives us maybe this is an opportunity for us to go get Darius Acuff or my guy Keaton Wagler.
0: Mm-hmm. Wait, I mean, I liked Cam Smith floated the idea earlier of trading the 15 pick and Josh Giddey. And a second, or however many seconds you need.
2: I would love that.
0: Oh, my God, would I love that. To jump up and get an Acuff or one of the, or Mikael Brown Jr., one of those lead guards.
2: If I remember correctly Summer League last year,
0: yeah.
2: Brooklyn was one of the teams that Giddey thought was interested in him, but then they ran out of space. So it's how the Bulls knew they weren't going to be able, that he wasn't going to Brooklyn, which is why I found it frustrating that they kind of met his demands halfway when there was no place for him to go as a RFA last year that was going to pay him the $30 million per that he was looking for.
0: Brooklyn has the sixth pick. There's no way, right? There's no way the Bulls could move from 15 to 6 for Giddey and 15 and second rounders. They would need more than that, but I would consider giving more than that.
2: Yes. I know how you, it was.
0: Can you imagine coming out of this with Caleb Wilson and Darius Acuff?
2: Can you imagine
0: how tomorrow would feel as we're doing a radio show between Cubs games, talking about the new look Bulls?
2: It would feel pretty great.
0: Oh, boy.
2: It would feel as great as Io DeSumo getting paid.
0: $112 million. Over 5 years. The Timberwolves made that deal to get rid of Randall because they loved Io so much and they wanted to keep him. That's why the Randall salary dump happened, because they wanted to keep Io, who was brilliant for them. And I kept thinking of Randall's comments after Io. What, Io had 40 in a playoff game, right? He had 40 in a playoff game, and Julius Randall after the game was like, "Yeah, I knew he was good, but I didn't know he was that good. I didn't watch the Bulls." I was like, "Oh yeah,
2: yep."
0: You and a lot of other people.
2: Now they've moved on from you, and they've kept Io. That's how good he is.
0: Exactly.
2: I am so happy for Io. Like, it's weird. Like, I don't have any, like, real connection to his family or anything. I'm not a U of I grad. But that dude, from the time he was a kid, like, had a goal. And a lot of people, when he was at U of I, told him, you're a fringe NBA player. He gets his opportunity as a second-round pick for his hometown team. He then shows and proves it. Like, that's a real win, by the way, for Billy Donovan. And his, because Billy Donovan was hard on Io. Like, he really, really worked with him and pushed him.
0: I'd like to think that they talked yesterday. After
2: I hope
0: that
2: so.
0: Deal.
2: I hope. Look,
0: that relationship was really good.
2: A 5 year deal. How old is Io? 27, 26? So he's going to get $112
0: over the next 5 years. And he's not done after that.
2: So he got to the second contract faster because he was a second round pick, right? He gets a good extension with the Bulls. Io's going to make over $200 million in his career.
0: That's nuts.
2: The kid from Morgan Park that people said was a fringe NBA player is going to end up making $250 million as an NBA player.
0: His dad worked 40 years. Was it UPS guys or FedEx? It was one of the two.
8: I think it was UPS.
0: I think it was UPS too. It was never late. Like, those stories from when we talked to Io's mom several years ago, just remarkable about the family and their commitment to helping him and his career, but also all the kids. Really impressive family. Crazy impressive family.
2: Incredible. And to have him, like, do this, like, it's amazing. And the work that he put in to become a better 3-point shooter, and shout out to Peter Patton, who got a ring with the Knicks, by the way, that was one of his pupils. All of that work and all of the people that poured into Io, and Io listened, like, as a quasi instructor of academia, I love when you have someone you're like, you know, you've got some tools. And they can be maximized if you just listen. And Io is such a great example of that. They told him, here's how you can get better. Here's how you can. And he put in the work. He put his head down, put in the work, and became this dude.
0: So Io in his career has now made $23.5 million, and I'll add $112 million. It's a good number to add.
2: Uh-huh.
0: I'd also like to add $112 million to my career earnings, if possible. So that'll put him at $135 million. And, yeah, that next contract at that point, if he is a starting point guard in the NBA, I mean,
2: he'll only be 31 at the end of it.
0: And NBA careers last longer than
2: Giannis
0: than
2: is in year
0: careers.
2: 14.
0: Yeah, that's crazy. $200 million. Yeah, it's that's nuts. That is a wonderful story, Lawrence. You are the man who both founded and continues to preside over the Bank Hall of Fame when it comes to athletes.
2: That's right. Hall of Famers.
0: Hall of Famers
2: at the bank.
0: At the bank. We're still waiting for the inaugural induction ceremonies.
2: Yeah, we've already announced that Chase Daniel will be in the inaugural class. And it's funny because he was in Monte Carlo. And that's exactly where Chase Daniel should be.
0: Do you have other designees in the inaugural class? Have you locked that in yet?
2: No, only Chase. Like, Chase is the only one that we have locked in.
0: And so the parameters, once again, are you for Chase? Chase is in because of all the money that he made
2: without the work.
0: How little he actually played.
2: Yeah, he didn't get hit. Like, that's the beauty of it. Was it 10 total starts as an NFL quarterback?
0: I got a question.
2: Yeah?
0: There could be a local tie-in, a friend of the show. Is Pat Manley a Hall of Famer at the bank for the amount of football he played or did not play?
2: I mean, he was kind of a Hall of Famer at the bank even before he got to the league. Have you met the Manleys? They are an impressive family. They are an impressive family. But yes, he is someone that we should consider.
0: Right? I mean, because, like, I will forever remember the look on Andy Heck's face when we ran into Andy Heck at South Bend.
15: Andy Heck.
0: And Andy Heck. And he looked at Pat and he said, "How many years you play?" And Pat told him, and he's like, "Long snapper." And he turned to his wife and said, "Can you believe this guy?" Andy Heck turned to his wife and was like, "This guy, man, he knew what he was doing."
2: But here's the problem, and this is what the detractors at the Hall of Fame of the Bank group will say, is that Patrick had to go tackle people.
0: Occasionally.
2: Every time he was out there, he had to go tackle people. He got injured a couple of times, too.
0: Yeah, but the Bank Hall of Fame voting for a long time has needed to be updated. There's some old grizzled salts.
2: No, you're right.
0: There's
2: some guys in there that are banging on the table that they don't necessarily need to bang on the table.
0: Uh-huh.
2: I mean, you got to start looking at former White Sox, too, as people who have an opportunity to be Hall of Famers at the bank.
0: Luis Robert?
2: I mean,
0: Yoan Moncada, Eloy Jimenez.
2: I mean, if we start talking about games played and dollars made.
0: Wow. That's something. How about the guys in St. Louis who sold their ABA franchise for
2: Hall of Famers? They should probably be in the inaugural class too.
0: That's what I'm saying. They sold their ABA franchise for a portion of all future NBA revenue.
2: Yeah, all future, like, media rights and revenue, and they turned, what was it, like a $7,000 investment to $800 million.
0: Those guys, yeah. ABA St. Louis.
2: Spirit of St. Louis owners.
0: Oh my God.
2: And it wasn't until, what, 2013 that they were like, "We can't keep paying these guys, can we?"
0: Yeah, that would be Ozzie and Daniel Silna. If they pulled off what is widely considered the greatest sports deal in history. They turned a $1 million investment in the ABA's Carolina Cougars in 1974 into an estimated $800 million windfall from the NBA. One into 800. That is...
2: Yeah, easy math.
0: They're in the inaugural class.
2: Yeah,
0: they're gonna
2: go in.
0: Boy, that's exciting.
8: Couple notes here on the way out. Stoney under the weather tonight, so filling in for Stoney tonight, Brooke Fletcher.
2: Oh,
8: she'll become the first female TV game analyst for the White Sox.
0: Wow.
8: So yeah,
16: and a slight delay to the start of the Cubs Mets game. 10 minutes.
2: You got to be
16: 6:20 start.
8: Quick, let's get out of here.
2: Yeah, let's leave right now.
16: We're good though.
2: We're gonna be at the Broadstop from 2 until 6 on Friday. You should come by. We're there thanks to Circus Sports. And if you present a bet slip from American Place Casino or show a wager placed in Illinois on the Circus Sports app, you can get a free brat or hot dog. It's compliments of Circus. We'll be there Friday for Cubs and Brewers. Cubs and Mets are getting ready to get started, and we are going to get out of their way. So, for Alex, for Tanny, for my partner, Matt Spiegel, I'm Lawrence Holmes saying thank you so much for the love and support you show us. We will do our best to repay the favor tomorrow. We'll be in between the games tomorrow. I'm guessing 3:45-ish or so. We'll see you then, all right? Have a wonderful night. You didn't get us this time, Porth. 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
13: 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Seismic waves were made with the news of Dusty May jumping from Michigan to the Mavs. The opportunity to coach Cooper Flagg was irresistible. Mavs a draft to Dye Mara at number 9? 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

0: 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And now your host, Zach Zaidman.
1: Well, it is rare to have 3 days off in a five-day span, but after consecutive rainouts, the Cubs should be well-rested for the start of a four-game series against the Mets in the Big Apple. Hi there, buddy. Judson Richards in for Zach. We'll hear from Dansby Swanson and Craig Council coming up here shortly. But right now, it is time for a conversation with Coomer, sponsored by Yuengling Traditional Lager from the oldest brewery in America. Coom, hope the Big Apple is treating you well. Are you getting the sense that this offense is starting to find more stable footing, Coom?
2: Yeah, I would say yes. I think you're having better at-bats. You can see there's some adjustments being made by some of the guys. And, you know, and I mean, it's been pretty, you know, well documented about how the right-handers are being pitched. And I think they're, you know, definitely making some adjustments. And I think Pete being as hot as he is really, you know, it kind of ignites the rest of the group. So, you know, there are some good things happening for sure.
1: Coom, it's been 40 years that the Cubs have had back-to-back rainouts that traveled across two cities. If you're someone like Pico Armstrong, are you dying to just get back to the plate instead of all this time off?
2: Well, I'll say this. I don't know how he feels, but I can tell you when I was swinging really well and you're really on a roll, the last thing you want is to not be playing. You want to be out there as much as you can because you can't take these things for granted when you're really on a roll. So I'm sure he's happy. They're rolling up the tarp as we speak. It's been raining here in New York all afternoon, but it's supposed to stop. So it's still sprinkling. But I'm sure he's happy that the tarp's being rolled up, and he's going to get the hit here in about another half hour.
1: Yeah, Coomer, scheduled 6:10 start, looking more like 6:20. 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Our pitching matchup goes like this. The Mets will send right-hander Kodai Senga to the bump. Cubs hand the ball to right-hander Edward Cabrera, Coomer.
2: Yeah, Cubs made the change to put Cabrera in today because, you know, Shota had been up, down, start, not start, start, not start. So he threw a bullpen yesterday so he could stay somewhat on his normal work. So Cabrera's going to throw on his normal day. He's just, you know, at the end of the day for Cabrera, he needs to have good command of his fastball around the edges of the strike zone. If he does, then all these breaking pitches, you know, they're accountable to the fastball. So that is a big thing today. For the Cubs hitters today against Senga, you got to be patient. He's a guy that, you know, he's got a ton of walks. He works, you know, deep counts to just about everybody. I would be very patient in the first go-around through the lineup if I were Cubs offensively today.
1: Coom, enjoyed it. Thank you. It's back to baseball.
2: Yeah, amen for that.
1: All right, there he is. Good stuff from Coom. And Zach Zaidman will have your call alongside Ron Coomer this evening from Citi Field. Up next, we'll hear from our insider, Bruce Levine, with the inside pitch. 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
3: 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First pitch was scheduled for 6:10, looking more like it'll be a 6:20 first pitch, but we can take waiting 10 minutes after waiting days for baseball. It is time now for Inside Pitch with insider Bruce Levine, sponsored by Northwestern Medicine. What makes us better makes you better. Here's Bruce.
4: The Cubs offense is starting to show the real consistency that one can see on the back of the Horner, Bregman, Suzuki, and Swanson baseball card. A team-wide slump encompassed the whole group of hitters from May 8th for over a month. Cub catcher Carson Kelly sees the team starting to hit its stride in the batter's box.
5: Just continue to get to that next guy. Guys are, hitting is contagious. I've said it before, and you get a big swing or a good at bat where a guy walks, you can feel that momentum, and this team is so good at just continuing to do that and get to that next guy. So when things like that happen, we can get the offense rolling.
4: Kelly said the new catalyst of the lineup is PCA's impact on the collective group.
5: When he gets on base, he is the threat to steal as well, and he can steal two bags, and all of a sudden you got a guy on third base. So just continuing to put pressure on teams. That's what this team is really good about. And, those big swings, getting those opportunities are awesome.
4: Judson, the Cubs have scored 30 runs in their last three contests, looking more like the team that averaged 5.6 runs in their first 39 games.
3: Bruce, thank you. They could also use a better ERA coming their way from Edward Cabrera. Cabrera getting the start tonight for the Cubs, 4-4 with a 5.21 ERA, going up against Kodai Senga for the Mets, who was 0-5 with a 9 ERA. And the Cubs decided to push Shota Imanaga, who was supposed to start last night. Imanaga will go game one tomorrow of the doubleheader, then Javier Assad, which makes sense, go lefty-righty instead of righty-righty. And so Edward Cabrera will go this evening against the New York Mets. The scheduled 6:10 start, looking more like a 6:20 first pitch, and you'll hear it right here. The Padres, a reminder, the Padres come to town Monday, June 29th for the start of a three-game series. Tickets are still available at Cubs.com/tickets. We'll take a look at who's hot and who's cold next. 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
3: 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Cubs and the Mets from Citi Field coming up here shortly. 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The Mets on the season, hard to believe with the cost or the height of that salary that the Mets have, but they are 34-43 on the year. The Cubs come in just three games over 500 at 40-37. Cubs have been not that much better, but a bit better at home. 23-17 at home. The Cubs are 17-20 on the road. 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Get the job done right the first time. Who is hot? You know his name, Pico Armstrong. Let's get him back to the plate. Enough rain outs. PCA hitting 435 with five home runs in his last 11 games. Who was cold? Nico Horner hitting just 163 over his last 10 games. Time now for the injury report. Manager Craig Counsell said Matthew Boyd's next start will be with the Cubs. Not sure yet which day that will be, but Matthew Boyd ready to rejoin the big league club after some successful minor league rehab stints. Hey, the Cubs strongly encourage the use of all public transportation, especially CTA buses and trains. When traveling to Wrigley Field for all games, the Cubs offer a free bike valet service located by the Addison Red Line station. 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
4: 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Finally back to baseball, the Cubs and the Mets coming up from New York. Game one of this four-game series with a double header scheduled for tomorrow. 12-10 will be the first game, 6-10 expected for those two games tomorrow, and then the finale of this four-game series on Thursday. 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It is time now for a Cubs conversation. Here's Zach.
5: Judson, thanks. Here with Dansby Swanson, who just celebrated his first Father's Day as a father.
6: Yeah, first one.

0: Such an amazing blessing, just being able to have a family and to be the head of the family. And it's just, I don't know, it's just such an amazing responsibility, and so grateful for obviously Mal and Josie and my dad and you know, all the other guys on this team that are dads. It's just such a cool thing to be able to, like, I don't know, just share that memory with one another.
1: Now, we're obviously in the Cubs clubhouse, so baseball's a big part of the storyline, too. How does it impact you as a player?
0: You really learn how to, or at least you get exposed on it if you don't know how to do it, but, like, being able to leave baseball at the field and to be able to go home and be present and, like, not just, like, physically there, but, like, truly there and, you know, leaving at-bats at the field, leaving wins and losses at the field, because obviously Josie and Mal both deserve that. And so I'm thankful to even be able to realize that in the first place, and also being able to go home and, like, or in the mornings when you get up and see Josie and she's just, like, she just is happy to hear your voice or see your face, and, you know, she's all smiling and stuff. Like, it really melts your heart.
1: Has it been challenging, though? I mean, considering you have this blessing at home, it was a little tough earlier this year, and you've worked your tail off to try and get out of it here. How do you balance that?
0: I'm up for any advice. I mean, it is hard, because it has been hard, right? Near at the field at times. But I don't know, there's always like this sense of comfort you get from hard things, because there's something about it just, like, makes you grow in ways that you could never grow if you were only experiencing success. And, like, it's really hard to, like, accept that sometimes, but, like, I'm meant to go through these kinds of struggles and I'll be better for it. And I don't know in what capacity, but I do believe and know that I'll be better for it. And, like I said, I'm grateful to have, like, I feel like my bond with my teammates has gotten stronger, with coaching staff's gotten stronger. You know, and like I said, at home has gotten even stronger too. So it's like, maybe that is the reason, I don't know, but I think things are turning around, which I've been excited about. So just going to keep on going.
1: What have you been working on to get out of it and start to point the arrow in the right direction like you have lately?
0: Yeah, I think sometimes being so, like, smart and understanding what I'm doing wrong can, like, almost cause its own issues, because then I, you know, the staff is very kind with letting me, like, figure things out on my own, and because they know that I'm independent in that kind of way. But sometimes, you know, someone kind of explained to me, like, I'm a really good player. I'm not always the best coach, like, for myself. And so really being able to have, like, good, honest conversations with the staff about, like, hey, I just kind of need y'all to take the wheel a little bit here. Like, kind of, like, almost hold my hand and walk me through it a little bit, because I can and will do anything to be great. I just sometimes we need a little bit of guidance. And so they've been unbelievable at helping me just, like, kind of break some old patterns and bad habits. And sometimes, you know, old habits die hard. And but just even, you know, having really gotten focused on some of the right things over the last 2 or 3 days has kind of started to produce, like, not necessarily just, like, results, but kind of like, oh, like, you know, there it is again. Like, the bats are getting consistent and better and all that kind of stuff. So,
1: do you sense the irony here? For those who don't know, Dansby's teammates call him coach here in the clubhouse. And yet, I think it says a lot about you that you're willing to ask for the help that you need.
0: Yeah, I mean, yeah, listen, at the end of the day, like, I know that, you know, if we, the Chicago Cubs, want to be as great as we're capable of being, like, my play needs to, you know, get better. That's not like a pressure statement or like a, it just is a fact, right? Like, you need your best players to play well. And so,
1: and not just you, all the guys.
0: For sure. It's not, like I said, it's not just like this is on me. It's just a, this is a, like, we're built for our best players to play good, and when we play good, like, we have success, and when we don't, we don't. And so, obviously, I've been working, you know, relentlessly on in that regard to just get back to doing what I do really well. And like I said, the last week it started to get better. And what I kind of say is, like, it's been such a brutal, you know, first, like, two and a half months that just means the last, like, three are going to be pretty unbelievable. So always staying positive and confident in that regard.
1: Dansby, appreciate the time.
0: Thank you.
1: Judson, back to you.
2: Zach, good stuff. Thank you. Dansby mentioned his struggle. It certainly has been. He is hitting 183 on the season. Dansby is in the lineup tonight, hitting ninth. He is at shortstop. 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
2: Well, we will have baseball tonight. That pesky rain still around, but it will only cost us 10 minutes longer to wait for baseball. Our scheduled 6:10 start, more likely, is expected. The Mets have announced it. 6:20 will be our start this evening. Again, the Cubs, they get started against the Mets, and then they travel to face off against the Milwaukee Brewers. The matchup tonight, Kodai Senga, 0-5 with a 9 ERA, will take them out for the Mets. The Cubs will have Edward Cabrera on the bump for them. Edward Cabrera, 4-4 with a 5.21 ERA. Let's hear about it with the skipper next. The manager show coming up. 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
2: Cubs and the Mets coming your way from Citi Field. First pitch just minutes away. Judson Richards along with you. Again, the Cubs on the season, just three games over 500, 40-37. They'll look to make that record quite a bit better against the fledgling New York Mets. The Mets 34-43 on the year. Again, a four-game series ahead with a doubleheader scheduled tomorrow. Let's hear them hear from the manager. It is time now for the manager show with Craig Counsell, brought to you by Fruity Rainbow 5-Hour Energy. 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Here's Coom.
13: Counts, your thoughts on having two straight days of being rained out? It's kind of a unique scenario that doesn't happen too often.
14: Yeah, no, it's not a good scenario. You know, I mean, I really think we could have played yesterday, frankly. So, you know, it's going to put us at a disadvantage later this week. I don't know if that's the best way I can say it. You know, we're when you have a doubleheader, that means your pitchers get stacked up on

0: one day. They don't get proper rest, so it's going to hurt us at some point. But you got to figure it out. Pitching plans are going to be flexible and they're going to change, and we'll get through it.
1: When you do this, it's obviously all based on the pitching. Do you start thinking in the future being a few days, how the bullpen usage and what you have to do, does it affect how you manage with your starter currently, like in the next 2 days?
0: Yeah, I mean, we're either going to have to do a bullpen game or we're going to have to bring up a starter, probably Friday, Saturday in Milwaukee. That's likely what's going to happen. Not ideal. You think about it. Yeah, I think. And then if you have a doubleheader in there, too, we're obviously going to be taxing the bullpen. So I think all those things come into consideration. Absolutely.
1: Going into today's ball game now, lineup, does that change at all for you? Or do you run the same guys out there that you had yesterday?
0: Well, we were actually planning some off days here and getting some other guys in the lineup. So we'll kind of stick to that, and the doubleheader actually makes it make more sense. A couple guys are going to be playing every day, but the 2 days off on that from that perspective actually really help. We're fine from a position player standpoint. They all got 2 days rest, and we'll be in good shape there.
1: One thing I noticed, you flip-flop Cabrera. So you're keeping Cabrera. He's pitching today, and then Shota's going to pitch in the doubleheader tomorrow. Thoughts on that?
0: Yeah, really just because we did Shota got, like, you're pitching today, you know you're not. You're pitching today, no you're not. He threw a bullpen essentially yesterday to get some mound work in again, and then he'll be ready to go.
1: Keys for today's game in this series against the Mets?
0: Yeah, I mean, nothing unique. We just need to play good baseball. I think the pitching stuff is going to be key. Anytime you go into a series with a doubleheader, the pitching is key. What you get from your starters, probably the most important part. We need good efforts from our starters these four games, not only for this series, but for the next series.
1: Well, good luck here in New York.
0: Thanks, Coom.
1: That's the manager show. Judson, back to you.
2: Coom, thank you. Good stuff there with Craig Counsell. And this is a big 7-game road series. Again, they've got a chance to beat a team that has had a bad season in the New York Mets, 34-43 on the year. And then they've got the Brewers in Milwaukee following this series. The Brewers, as of now, as we look at the NL Central, the Brewers 47-29 atop the division. The St. Louis Cardinals have been very, very good as well. The Cardinals are 42-34. So they are 5 games back. That's a healthy lead the Brewers have. Then it's the Cubs in the third place at the NL Central at 40-37, 7.5 games back. As of now, Cubs are looking more towards a wild card, but we have a long, long ways to go in this thing as well. But the Cubs with a chance to get 2.5 games back as of now, the Cardinals from second place of the NL Central. Up next, we'll take a look at the pitching matchups. 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
2: 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It was a scheduled 6:10 start, expecting now a start for about 6:20. So just a 10-minute wait till we get back to baseball for the Chicago Cubs, who are 40-37 on the season. The New York Mets 34-43 on the year. 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That right-hander for the Mets, Kodai Senga, having a rough go at it this year, 0-5 with a 9 ERA. The Cubs will give the ball to Edward Cabrera, 4-4 record, a 5.21 ERA. The Cubs certainly could use more from their offense. They could also use more from a guy that they gave up a lot for in Edward Cabrera this offseason. Again, to better that 5.21 ERA, they opted to move Shoti Imanaga to go tomorrow, who was last night's scheduled starter. So Imanaga and then Javier Assad will go in the doubleheader tomorrow for the Cubs. Time now for a round baseball scoreboard as we get to the national anthem here in just a moment from Citi Field. Games in progress right now. Blue Jays and the Astros in a good one, 6-5 in the ninth inning there. Royals do lead the Rays 2-1, bottom of the second in that ball game in Detroit. Tigers and the Yankees just getting underway, scoreless in the second inning. Pirates and the Mariners also scoreless in the second inning. Rangers and the Marlins, no offense in that one, also in the second. There's a theme here. Second inning in Washington. Nationals and the Phillies, they are scoreless. Brewers and the Reds will get started in just a matter of minutes. Cincinnati hosting Milwaukee. Guardians and the White Sox on the south side, they'll get started at 6:40. Dodgers and the Twins in Minnesota, another game this evening. The Cardinals are playing host to the Arizona Diamondbacks in St. Louis. Red Sox and the Rockies will battle it out in Colorado. Orioles and the Angels will match up coming up later on this evening as well. Rounding out the scoreboard, the Braves and the Padres, they will get started in San Diego at 8:40 Central Time. And then in San Francisco, the Giants and the Athletics, as the Giants, boy, they have had a real rough go as it recently as Rafael Devers refused to leave first base. That was one of the more bizarre things I've seen in Major League Baseball in quite some time. Let's go now to Citi Field to enjoy the national anthem.
3: 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Performing the anthem tonight is Junior High School 157, Stephen A. Halsey Choir and Band, under the direction of Brianna Burkhold.

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1: That's what it sounded like from the National Anthem
0: Band
1: 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Finally, coming up, it's Zach and Coombe. 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
7: 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He has done it. Pete Crow Armstrong has hit for the cycle.
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10: For the first time since Saturday, as our good friend Pat likes to say, Chicago Cubs baseball is back on the air. 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Pete Crow Armstrong is the leadoff man, and he's in center field. Alex Bregman at third. The first baseman is Michael Busch. The Cubs' cleanup man tonight is the designated hitter, Seiya Suzuki. The left fielder, Ian Happ. Matt Shaw in right, batting seventh, second baseman Nico Horner. Carson Kelly is the catcher, and hitting ninth for the Cubs tonight is shortstop Dansby Swanson, with right-hander Edward Cabrera on the mound. Meantime, for Carlos Mendoza's Mets, a record of 34-43, last place in the National League East, Carson Bench is the New York leadoff man, and he's in right field. Their shortstop is Bo Bichette. Juan Soto, the left fielder. The Mets cleanup man is first baseman Jared Young. A.J. Ewing is in center field. The second baseman is Marcus Semien. Batting seventh for the Mets, third baseman Brett Beatty. The designated hitter is M.J. Melendez. And the catcher, Francisco Alvarez, bats ninth for New York, with right-hander Kodai Senga on the mound for the Mets tonight. The lights are on. Tonight's game is powered by ComEd. Let's introduce you to tonight's umpires here at Citi Field. Austin Jones is working home plate. Stu Shorewater, the umpire at first. The crew